0: 17-year-old man after an alleged assault in Logan, south of Brisbane. Chelsea Malunga reports.
1: Police were called to an address in Bars Scrub following reports an out-of-control party had turned into a street brawl on July 26. They arrived to find the man unconscious with critical head injuries. He was taken to hospital, where he died earlier this month. Following investigations, three 18-year-old men and a 17-year-old boy were yesterday charged with murder. They're due to appear in court today. Police last week charged another four men, two aged 18 and two 19-year-olds, with the man's murder.
0: A 19-year-old man has been arrested by police after reports of shots fired at a passing vehicle on the Landsborough Highway. Emergency services were called to the area near Kynoona, 300 kilometres south of Mount Isa, about 7:50pm last night, after reports a firearm was discharged at a vehicle. Police say a passing motorist found a firearm on the highway before handing it to officers. No one was physically injured and investigations are continuing. ACT Independent Senator David Pocock says changes to the federal government's gambling laws should include the introduction of a national regulator, an end to inducements, and a full ban on gambling advertising. The government now says it is open to considering a ban on inducements following pressure from the Coalition, Greens and the Crossbench. As it stands, the bill would partially ban gambling ads on TV, radio, online, in stadiums and on jerseys. Senator Pocock says the bill is weak and inducements must be banned as recommended by the Murphy Inquiry.
2: Peter Murphy said, "We need to ban inducements immediately. They are the most damaging part of this, what she called a predatory industry." So, yeah, I've circulated a range of amendments, which I think are pretty sensible and constructive.
0: The drug trade in Australia is expected to be affected by the arrest of alleged international crime kingpin Daniel Kinahan. The man, accused of leading the infamous Kinahan organised crime group, has been extradited from Dubai and charged in his home country of Ireland. His arrest marks the end of a global game of cat and mouse that has spanned across Europe, the Middle East and US. Crime writer Paul Williams from the Irish Independent says Mr. Kinahan has allegedly been coordinating widespread cocaine distribution.
3: Their tentacles reach all over the world. In 2018, there was one major operation involving Irish police and the Australian authorities and the New Zealand authorities, where the Kinahans had begun shipping cocaine to Australia and New Zealand. And in Australia, they were going to use a network of Irish expats.
0: The SeaWorld Foundation says the back-to-back rescues of two whales entangled in commercial fishing lines off the Gold Coast may be a first. Dominic Cansdale reports.
4: Two humpbacks entangled in crab pot lines were spotted by a whale-watching boat off Coolangatta around 11 o'clock yesterday morning. Marine rescue teams from the SeaWorld Foundation were deployed, managing to free both throughout the afternoon. One humpback, an 8-metre-long sub-adult, had a crab pot line stuck in its mouth, while the second, a 10-metre adult, was entangled around its right pectoral flipper. Teams used floating buoys to pull the lines from the first whale while cutting the second one free. A SeaWorld Foundation spokesperson says the rescues went smoothly and both whales swam away safely.
0: To Queensland's weather now, there's a strong wind warning for Sunshine Coast waters, Moreton Bay and Gold Coast waters. A vigorous cold front and associated cloud band sweeps over southeastern Queensland today before pushing offshore by the evening. Cairns, a mostly sunny top of 29 degrees today. Townsville and Mackay, partly cloudy and a top of 27. Mount Isa, headed for a sunny top of 25 degrees. In the southeast, cloudy with a very high chance of showers today. Brisbane, showers developing and a top of 25. Ipswich, showers and 23. The Sunshine Coast, showers and 25. Toowoomba, headed for a showery top of 17 degrees. ABC News.
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6: Oh, it's a little grey outside, isn't it? Starting to get a little bit windy and the winds will pick up. So you have been warned we may even get a thunderstorm later this morning. Wouldn't that be interesting for this time of year? Temperatures sitting around 20, 21. We are heading for a top of 24 degrees. Your mission, if you chose to accept it, for your Smoko challenge today was to come up with a song that transports you to another place. And we've been having some beautiful suggestions as well. And this song, I hope this is this the John Denver? I'm looking at Chloe. Yes, this is the John Denver version. Now, I've got that primed. Colin from Coomera, you love your music and your passion makes me love it more. Tell me more about why you voted for Fly Away from John Denver.
7: I was just sitting here this morning listening to the show and just trying to think of what song sort of mellows me out to take me away to a far off place. And then that suddenly just popped into my head at the last minute. Now, I knew I was going to be late calling it in.
6: Oh,
7: it probably wasn't going to win. But it's just a very beautiful, mellow song. I've always loved John Denver, always loved his songs, his music, his voice. I've been to all of his concerts when he came to Australia. I met him back in 82, I think it was.
6: Hang on for a second. Let's just, you met him? What were the circumstances around meeting John Denver?
7: Well, he was a pilot, and I always loved flying and playing the guitar and singing myself and writing songs. And he was the first artist that I actually liked, and we had so much in common. And when I went to his concert, I think it was his second concert, I mentioned that, you know, I'm a big fan of him, biggest fan. I'm also a pilot. I was in training at that time. I said I was also play guitar and write songs, and is there any chance possibly that I might be able to meet him after the show? And cut a long story short, I not only met him, but I sang on stage with him.
6: Okay, Colin, oh my God, that is insane. And what did you sing?
7: We sang Fly Away.
6: Of course you did. Of course. How can I not play this song? How can I not play this song, Colin? You are a very, very convincing human being. But John Denver, he had his demons. We know that. And I learned so much about him. We talked about this ages ago because there was a tribute show for John Denver a couple of weeks back at Hotter, which was absolutely incredible. And I was thinking, oh, is this song that I will play now, Fly Away? It's very mellow. So if you're feeling a bit mellow from Monday, it's perfect. But it was his song Flying For Me. That was his personal tribute to the crew of the Space Shuttle Challenge disaster, because he knew all the astronauts and he had hoped to one day be going up into space. But because of the way that they did the program under Ronald Reagan, it just wasn't meant to be. But he was responsible for getting civilians into space. So felt very responsible for what happened, especially to the teacher who went up on that day. McAuliffe, I think her name was off the top of my head. So there you go. Colin, this is for you. I'm going to play this song for you. Yeah, absolutely. And thank you for everybody else's. Glenn from Tweed Heads wanted Capricorn Dancer from Richard Clapton.
7: That's a good song.
6: It's a great song too. Chris Rea, On the Beach. Jenny from Broadbeach. Songs that transport you to another place. So let's have a listen to John Denver. Colin, have a fabulous Monday.
7: You too. I'll see you next time.
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0: Colin from Coomera, you've done it again. Stunning. And yeah, thank you, TC at Eleonora. Just making the point, lovely vocals from Olivia Newton-John on that track. Yeah, absolutely. That was released as a single from the Wind Song album. And no, I'm just going to say no more John Denver, as much as I would love to hear more. So there you go. Smoko's song suggestion today was songs that transport you to another place.
1: Saturday Breakfast with Tom Forbes.
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3: 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I'm going to be 75 today.
1: Tom Forbes, Saturday morning from 6 on ABC Gold Coast.
0: Yeah, we've just been hearing before the news about locals of Crestwood Heights. This is in Mullandina. They've kept their neighbourhood watch group and, importantly, those face-to-face connections going for 25 years.
4: So we always have the police attend and they go over any crime statistics for the previous 3 months because we have a meeting every 3 months. And it's usually... we're pretty lucky. It's pretty low. It might be some number plate thefts or some break into cars, but usually it's sort of less than three or four things in a 3 month period. We're pretty happy in our area here, and Crestwood Heights is sort of an estate that's part of Mullandina, but it's a newer part that was formed 25 years ago. So that's our area.
0: Yeah, and tell me a little bit about your neighbours. Are we talking older neighbours, families, a mix of all the above?
4: Well, I guess 25 years ago when we moved here, our kids were only two and just being born, and there were a lot of younger families here back then, and there still are, but I guess a lot of those families have sort of grown older in the last 25 years.
0: Yeah, Crestwood Heights, president of Neighbourhood Watch there, Karen Bulmer, talking to us just before 10 o'clock this morning, and it got us thinking about something bigger. How connected are we these days? I mean, you can have hundreds of friends online, family group chats, constantly pinging and people around us all day, but you can still feel lonely. So for Mental Health Monday, we're talking about relationships that surround us, our friends, neighbours and communities, and why even those seemingly small connections can have a big impact on how you feel. Connection consultant. Yep, I found one of those. Author of Love Lessons is Nicole Evans, and she joins you now. Good morning.
5: Good morning, Nicole. It's so great to be here with you.
0: Yeah, you've just heard a little bit from Karen Bulmer. Tell me why, what is going on in this part of the Gold Coast, why this is so special.
5: How wonderful. It was so lovely to hear from Karen and to hear what they're doing. And I think we should all take a leaf out of Crestwood Heights books, because connection to community is key. And that's, I guess, part of my role is to keep spreading the good news that connection is key. Connection to self, to others, and also to the world around us. And so I think what they're doing is really incredible for all of us to take note of.
0: And meeting face to face?
5: Oh, it's everything. Genuine connection. Because exactly what you said, everyone thinks they're connected with all their technology and all their devices. And we have never been more connected online. But what we've lost is that face-to-face and that eye contact and that release of oxytocin and that, you know, we're together and we've got this.
0: Yeah, friendships, though, can be harder to maintain when we get older. Work, kids, life, the list goes on. How much effort should we be putting into maintaining those friendships, that connection?
5: A lot of effort for our mental health. It is everything. There are studies telling us that we have to put in the effort. And the great news is we can do something about it by reaching out, by being curious to others, by being the inviter. Invite people into your life, you know, not wait to get that invitation. So we have to work at it, Nicole.
0: Yeah, there'll be someone listening now going, well, I don't have the Crestwood Heights vibe going at the moment. So how do I create that community in my neighbourhood or my workplace or wherever I may be?
5: I think it starts with curiosity. I think it starts with, you know, just that little hand wave start, then go into a smile. Maybe you could take bins in, like do a little random act of kindness. Another really good advice, I think, is to volunteer. Look at what's happening in the community. How could we help out? You know, there's so many places here on the Gold Coast we can help out. And then you meet like-minded people, and then you've got purpose because you're actually helping. And then you can go for that random coffee afterwards. So, you know, you are getting getting that face-to-face connection.
0: You mentioned there are so many studies showing that connection is key to good mental health. Can you unpack that for us? Like, how does that work?
5: Yes, well, my favourite study in the whole world is the longest study that's ever been going. It's been going for 88 years, and it's called the Harvard Study of Adult Development. And they've followed two generations of families looking at what it is that makes a meaningful life. And it's not success, it's not fame, it's not money. It is literally warm quality connections. And it's the most beautiful story because this study still goes today and there's so much hope for us all that it just takes us all putting it into practice, like we said, like having that curiosity and going out of our way to, you know, make eye contact and be with people and show people what they mean to us.
0: Yeah, it's really interesting too that even in the dating scene that there has been a return to the old-fashioned meeting people in person as opposed to just swiping right or left. I don't know which way it goes, but you know what I'm saying. Yeah, but there has been a bit of a return to old school.
5: There certainly has, which is lovely to see. Like, you see people doing the running clubs. Now, it's okay to meet online, but then to try and then meet up in person, because I'm also a marriage celebrant and a lot of people that I've married have met online but then meet up for coffee. So I don't think there's anything wrong with it, and I think it's great we've got these connections online, but take them offline and meet in person so that we've got all that oxytocin.
0: In a safe public space, if you have any doubts.
5: Actually, that's so
0: just
5: true.
0: In inverted commas. If there was one small thing that you would encourage all of us to do this week to feel a little more connected, what would that be?
5: I think I want to say notice others and be curious about others. So make that eye contact, ask a question you don't know the answer to, and listen to understand, not listen to respond. So actively listen. So yeah, curiosity, I think notice others is the key for this week.
0: Yeah. Why is it you think sometimes, you know, we can be around, be it people at work, be it people in our neighbourhood, but it always takes adversity sometimes to bring people together. And I use this as a personal example when I wasn't doing very well. I was not very well a few years back. And neighbours that I knew that, you know, we always waved at each other, or, you know, there'd be a little bit of chat over the fence during gardening times. But they would come over and they would bring meals and various things. So they didn't have to do that, but they obviously wanted to do that. And that in that moment, and I think COVID also played a role in that because we couldn't go too far out of our neighbours. So what is it about adversity that kind of forces us to do stuff?
5: I love that. I think it makes us look and go, our lives are finite and grief is the greatest bringer together, as horrible as it is, but it does. And it just takes that little random act of kindness, which is what you'd experienced in your street, to make you feel wanted and part of a community. And then you're more likely to reciprocate. So it's a beautiful community event. So yeah, grief and adversity brings us together.
0: And maybe it makes us realise that, you know, life is short.
5: Absolutely.
0: Better do something now as opposed to waiting for another day. Nicole Evans, thank you. Connection consultant, be curious is probably the best takeaway from Mental Health Monday. Also author of Love Lessons. Thank you.
5: Thanks for having me.
0: It is 21 minutes past 10 on 91.7 ABC Gold Coast. In just a moment, a report card on the first 24 hours of tram services between Broadbeach and Burleigh. That's next. But let's get into some Billy Thorpe. It's almost summer.

0: Billy Thorpe, it's almost summer. I think summer started a month ago, just quietly, although the next couple of days will feel very wintry, overcast sky. Well, she's sunny tomorrow. Today's going to feel very wintry with those westerly winds coming through. And checking tomorrow's wind outlook, yep, westerly sticking around, but we'll have more sunshine tomorrow. So 15 to 20 kilometres an hour tomorrow. The wind's dying down by Wednesday. But today, very interesting day today, up to 7 mils of shower activity. Nathan on the text line, thank you. That's very kind. He says, I love your Mental Health Monday segments. As you know, a passionate ambassador for Spoke to a Bloke, and these things always resonate with me. Yeah, thank you. Yeah, but it is the little things, isn't it? The be curious, look around, ask someone about themselves, just make that connection to someone, and it can do wonders for your mental health. It is 25 minutes past 10. Did you take the tram yesterday?
1: Hold on. Tram departing. This tram will stop at all stations to Burleigh Heads.
0: Thousands of Gold Coasters and visitors boarded trams between Broadie and Burleigh yesterday, representing the culmination of Stage 3, the result of 4 years of construction and billions of dollars. The state government estimates 2 million passengers will use the network every month. So how has the first 24 hours of operation gone? Phil Mumford is the boss of light rail operator Goldlink, and he caught up with Tom Forbes on the Brekkie Show this morning.
2: It's been a blur. I was on the first tram yesterday heading into Burleigh. That was epic. During the day, we had all our superheroes there. We had Spider-Man, Wonder Woman, Superman. We saw all them on the network. We had a lot of people who were there for the first tram ride.

0: back in 2014, who came again and did it again.
1: You're not going to have your official figures for the first 24 hours till a little bit later on in the day, but what are you expecting as far as patronage goes on that first day? Are we talking hundreds of thousands of people?
0: I can use a word called lots, Tom. It was
1: nice
0: it
1: and
0: was
1: accurate. Yep.
0: yeah, it was packed from we'll get those numbers today, but it was pretty steady all day across the network generally. So yeah, the people of the Gold Coast came out and enjoyed the experience. Some of the things I did notice at Burleigh, a lot of people got off with their surfboards heading for a surf on the beach. So really encourage those people to use the surfboard racks on the trams. Our trams are the only ones in the world that have surfboard racks. So you can clip your surfboard in there, keeps it nice and safe.
1: As I was waiting to queue up for the tram yesterday, there were delays. Can you tell us about those delays and what caused them?
0: Yeah, they weren't actually delays in the stage three area. They're further up the network, up in Southport. Unrelated actually to the tram, but it impacted upon the tram. So there was a couple of car accidents that slowed us down, but quickly got back on track. And yeah, the services generally ran in accordance with the timetable yesterday. That's our job now going forward, is to make sure that system meets the timetable, and I'm very confident that it will. That the light rail has a very good record of being on time. So we'll be fine-tuning the system this week, next week, and get it such that it can do that. So the people who are using it, relying on it to get to where they need to be by a certain time, can do that.
1: Some breaking news. A little bird tells me, Phil Mumford, the CEO of Goldlink, that you are stepping down from your role. What's happening?
0: Yeah, Bern Young had me yesterday and cornered me, and what's going on?

0: I knew she'd delayed the trap for me. Yes, I am stepping down as chief executive for Goldlink. I've been in this role for 15 years. I started the day of financial close on stage one, but I don't get to escape that easily. I am stepping down as CEO, but I'm going to have a key role on the Harbour Town on a selection panel for that, and next year we'll step onto the board of Goldlink. So more as an advisory capacity. My role, Tom, the phone goes 24/7, so I'll be able to sort of turn it on to notifications only of a night time going forward. I got a great capable team there. And a young capable team. They now tell me how to do it, not the other way around. So always good to have the young ones challenge you. But there's some great boys and girls in the team who will take the light rail away, and I'm just privileged to have a continuing role, but in a much reduced capacity, Tom.
1: And not being interrupted by media 24/7, Phil Mumford, the CEO for now of light rail operator Goldlink, speaking to Tom Forbes on ABC Gold Coast Brekkie.

0: Big national story. A ground controller and a tug operator have been stood down after a Jetstar plane and a Qatar Airways aircraft were involved in a near miss at Sydney Airport. The Federal Transport Minister says the action is in line with protocol for mandatory drug and alcohol testing. The incident is now being investigated by Jetstar, the Australian Transport Safety Bureau and Air Services Australia. It is the second time a near miss has occurred. The Australian Transport Safety Bureau's boss, Angus Mitchell, spoke to News Breakfast earlier this morning.
1: Well, look, this is very early stages. This occurred around 7 o'clock tomorrow morning, but it certainly is a serious incident. And as you've rightly pointed out, this is the second one within 2 weeks, the last one being, you know, 2 Mondays ago. Now, whether it was a breakdown in communication, in actually getting the right message to the right people, or the coordination of it, we're yet to ascertain. So, look, we're getting recorded information from the tower, from what was received on the aircraft. We do know that in both the incidents 2 weeks ago and again yesterday, it was the actions of the pilots on board that prevented what could have been far more serious. But whether or not the right messages were being broadcast, were being received and understood, that's yet to be really understood by us. But look, we've progressed some of the interviews from 2 weeks ago. We're in the process of understanding yesterday to a greater degree, but I would say it shouldn't happen. You know, on a busy airport, separation of planes, whether they be in the air or on the ground, is of utmost importance. So we are taking this seriously and we need to understand what potentially needs to be strengthened so that it's not down to pilots at the last minute having to make an emergency braking to prevent something more serious occurring.
2: Yes, thank goodness they looked out the window in time. You've got a process to follow and understand you can't probably go into too many details yet. Do people normally fess up in a situation like this and say, look, yeah, that was on me, I just didn't do the right thing here?
1: Look, we get a lot of information. So the evidence that we collect, it does take us a while. So we never rely on one single piece of evidence, whether that be a witness statement of someone involved. But we also have that backed up from CCT cameras, from recorded information. We can get the, what's sometimes called the recording devices, the black boxes out of planes as well, to understand what was being conducted at the time. So it's not just what someone understood. We need to understand, were there any other stretches? Were there other distractions? What was the training, the qualification, the manning in the Qatar aircraft that was being towed, but equally up in the tower as well? We try and look for a whole picture to understand what can be improved, not simply what went wrong. That's just the starting point.
2: Before we let you go, what's your message to passengers travelling today? Obviously, this happened yesterday morning. Are passengers safe at Sydney Airport at the moment?
1: We do have an aviation sector that really is the envy of the world. Now, that's not to say that when incidents like this, we don't take them seriously to improve, but aircraft movements, whether it be in a busy airport or in the skies, are incredibly well coordinated here in Australia. And we do have a record that would demonstrate that. But equally, we can never sit back and rest on our laurels. We understand some of the challenges, whether it be through recruiting and training in ATC, through the new airspace that's just opened up or just been amended in Sydney with the opening of Western Sydney Airport. There are a really, really dynamic risk environment that has to be, I guess, constantly examined. Is it performing as it should do? We all want safe and on-time air travel, and that's certainly the goal of our investigations, is to ensure that that takes place.
0: Yeah, it's quite extraordinary, isn't it? Not one but two near misses Sydney Airport. The Australian Transport Safety Bureau's boss, Angus Mitchell, speaking to News Breakfast earlier this morning. We're going to talk about the pros and cons of collecting data ahead of tomorrow's census. This is ABC Gold Coast. Here's Diesel.

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1: This is 91.7 ABC Gold Coast.
0: Yes, the eve of Australia's biggest questionnaire, Monday the 10th of August. But are there perils when it comes to statistics? You're going to hear about the pros and cons of data collection in just a moment. Of course, I'm referring to Census Night tomorrow night. Another

0: Hep Fidelity was the name of the track from the album from 1992. Tip of My Tongue from Diesel. My name's Nicole Dyer. Very nice to be with you this morning. It is 18 to 11. Very soon I'll let you know what's going on with conversations coming up at 5 past 11. The largest statistics gathering event in Australia is just around the corner. The census, providing a snapshot of who we are as a nation, shaping planning into the future. But when it comes to statistics, are there cautions? Dr. Gentry White is an Associate Professor of Data Science at the Queensland University of Technology. And he caught up with our very own Mel Bampton about the good, the bad, and the history of collecting data, and whether the census is a statistician's night of nights.
1: I do get excited about the census. I think the census is one of the most amazing and interesting phenomenons of human society. And as a researcher, of course, we always look forward to more new data that we can look at.
2: So the Australian census, is this what this kind of collection of data looks like around the world? Or is the way that we do it here in Australia different in some way?
1: It's really not too different. Humans have been basically collecting data on populations going back to ancient Iran and Persia. The Romans took a census to determine how many available men they had for military service. And in fact, the classic Gospel of Luke, the Christmas story, the story of the Nativity that we all are somewhat familiar with, is basically a story of Mary and Joseph going home to fill out their census application, their census records. And so, yeah, the census has been going on for quite some time. What's interesting in Australia is there is a statutory requirement, a legal requirement, that people fill out the census, which is not necessarily common in the rest of the world.

0: in an ancient or a modern context, why are statistics so important?
1: I would say, you know, speaking of in the context of the census period, anytime any group of people, if you're going to plan any kind of organization or activity, what's the first thing you want to know? Well, how many people are going to show up? Because you need to decide, well, how much food do we need? How much drink do we need to eat? How many cars are we going to need? All of those things require knowing who is there, how many people, who they are, what their needs are going to be. Now, you think about what the government does, which is engage in sort of very large-scale planning. They obviously need to know that kind of information. We need to understand who we are as a people in order to make the best decisions for planning for our futures.
0: When we're talking hard data, what are politicians actually doing to skew these stats in their favour?
1: There was a famous book called Lies, Damned Lies and Statistics. And most of what is done that is deceptive, and this isn't limited to any specific person or entity. What's done to be deceptive with statistics is typically to quote them out of context and to not understand how they were collected and what they were actually measuring. The other thing that can be deceptive when you use statistics is to attribute some measurement to them that they're not really measuring. Oftentimes, particularly around social issues, the important things are things we can't really count and we can't really measure easily. So simply looking at numbers doesn't really tell us the whole situation. And so you're only getting part of the picture. And that's really probably the most common way that people will misuse statistics.
0: What would you say, Dr. Gentry-White, to those people who are scared of handing over their data?
1: I guess I would say don't be. You know, look, I understand people have all kinds of personal reasons maybe for not wanting to share their data, but I think it's in their best interest to share that data because it's like voting. It gives you a voice in public policy. It makes sure that the government sees you and understands who you are and what you need from them. And so if you don't share that data, you're invisible.
2: Associate Professor of Data Science, Dr. Gentry-White from QUT, speaking with our very own Mel Babton. If you have any last-minute queries or concerns, you can head to www.abc.gov.au/census for all the information. 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
1: And Sarah Kanolsky, keeping you company from 5 past 11. Her guest today is Olivia Ong, who at 28 had the world at her feet. She had recently qualified as a doctor, the profession that she'd always dreamed of. She was married to a man that she loved. They were building their future. Then one spring afternoon in a hospital car park, there was a terrible accident. Olivia suffered catastrophic spinal injuries and was unsure if she would ever walk again. But against the odds, she became a walking paraplegic and returned to medicine, specialising in rehabilitation and pain management. Your morning's edition of Conversations coming up right after your latest ABC News at 11 o'clock.
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1: Rather dreary for a Monday morning. Livio Regano from the Bureau of Meteorology. I've been watching the radar very closely, Livio, and there's a lot of action just to the west of us at the moment.
4: That's right. The hinterland's already raining now. It's hard to see what rain has fallen because, you know, the gauge is only updated every hour and it's really only just started in the last hour or two. And they're also very fast-moving showers, so that though they may appear to be quite intense on radar, they don't get to fall for very long in one spot. So I don't expect we're going to get too much in the way of rainfall accumulations. But don't be surprised if later on today there's a rumble of thunder inside one of those. We've got storms covered on the forecast just in case.
1: Just in case. Well, the wind is certainly here.
4: Yeah, so you would have felt that because it's a north wind now and it's really picked up. For small ships, we've already got a strong wind warning. Northerly is up to 30 knots. Now, what's going to happen at some point, probably late this afternoon, it'll shift westerly. And when that happens, because you've probably noticed that despite the cloud, it's been a pretty warm start to the day. It would feel a lot warmer, of course, if there was more sunshine. But if you look at our minimum temps, they're all very mild. Once the westerly change pushes through later this afternoon, we've seen this already happen in Toowoomba. It just dropped like a sack of potatoes.
1: It does, doesn't it? It drops really quickly.
4: Yeah. So, and then when we wake up in the morning, it'll be one of those Eka-type westerlies. Right on time, eh?
1: Yeah, it's weird, Mother Nature doing that. I mean, we've had this weird winter where it has been cold, but maybe not the coldest winters that we've had. But when it comes to those westerlies...
4: Look, even this one, it's not going to be a real cold westerly. It might last a day. It's not going to be super strong. And then by Wednesday, it'll be all over. So, but anyway, while it's happening, it'll be... Tomorrow should be a really nice, dry kind of day for the Gold Coast. You know, like... I mean, for surface paradise, what are we going for? All totally sunny, top of 24, but notice how it's colder at night. We're going for 8 degrees at surface paradise, and some places will get cooler than that, especially inland. So big swings, but because it's August now and not July, it's really hard to get cold days because the sun's getting too high in the sky.
1: Okay, I hadn't actually joined the dots, but that makes perfect sense. But a cool night ahead, you've been warmed, rug up for the 24 hours of westerly winds that'll drop those temperatures like a sack of potatoes. Quote, unquote, one Livio Regano. Thank you, Livio. Love your work. Speaking of things offshore, busy weekend for the SeaWorld Foundation. They completed back-to-back humpback whale rescues off the Gold Coast. There was one at Byron and another two at Coolangatta and Burleigh Heads. Earlier this morning, I caught up with SeaWorld Foundation Head of Marine Sciences, Wayne Phillips, about what it takes for these rescues to be a success.
5: Yeah, it takes a crew. So there was at least 6 people on the boat for all the rescues because we're not sure how long they will take. And you do get tired out there. So it's nice to have a big crew that we can rotate the tasks through. We were pretty lucky yesterday. We got them both done pretty quickly and the same on Saturday. But some rescues can take up to 6 or 7 hours. So it's a big toll on the team. It's quite emotional, bit of an emotional roller coaster. You get there and you're excited and then you see what you're dealing with, and that can be a little bit draining. And some of the rescues sort of take you right through those highs and lows. But there's nothing like disentangling a whale, and it never gets old.
1: No, I bet. And how do whales express being distressed?
5: In a number of ways. They sort of try to avoid us. We can also hear it in their blows. So when they're breathing, you can hear it a little change and you can feel them under stress. It's not a pleasant interaction for them until the very end, unfortunately. It is a bit of a predator-prey sort of relationship where, sadly, we're a bit of the predator for the whale at that time. As we approach it closely and try and get nice and close, they don't really like us doing that. They don't try and help us. They don't know that they're being helped. So some of them will lash out. And the second whale, the burly whale yesterday, lashed out a couple of times at us. But generally, it's just an avoidance behavior. And then you can start to feel you feel it in their breath that they're starting to get a little bit stressed. But we're doing it for the right reasons. And we were able to get all three done on the weekend, which was amazing.
1: Yeah, and the work that you do, you'd become very good at reading whales and the behaviour and how they're feeling in those really stressful times. What are the guidelines around crabbing equipment? Because to have two whales caught up in that, obviously, is there a message? Is there something that we humans can do better?
5: That's actually our third crabbing gear this year. So we had another one off the Gold Coast earlier in the season. But all those commercial operators are operating to the rules and regulations. So no one's breaking any of their fishing rules. It would be nice if we could, we understand that, you know, everyone loves to eat seafood, especially Australians. So we know that the seafood industry is important to us financially and as a culture. So we don't want to, you know, we want to do the right thing by everybody. It would be great if there was some sort of satellite tracking that they could put on their gear. That would make it so much easier. So any lost gear would have a satellite tracker on it and would help us to be able to get to those whales and help them out. We've had probably over 45 whales this year with entanglements along the East Coast. And sadly, we've probably only got to about 10 or 15% of those.
1: Yeah, right. And tracking devices, how realistic is that, do you think?
5: Yeah, expensive. Expensive for fishermen. So, yeah, it's probably a hard one, but, yeah, something for the future.
1: That is Head of Marine Sciences, Wayne Phillips, with the Sea World Foundation, and him and his team doing an amazing job over what was a very busy weekend, helping whales getting caught in ropes and crabbing equipment. 3 minutes out from your latest ABC News at 11. I think we need a bit of this. Every day is a good day for Leo Sayer. You make me feel like dancing on ABC Gold Coast.

0: That song featured on Leo Sayer's fourth album, Endless Night, back in the late 70s. That and the song won the Grammy for Best R&B Song. It's a great song. We've got news in just a moment.
1: Whether you're cruising along the coast, hitting the hinterland, or stuck in traffic, ABC Gold Coast is your go-to companion to wrap up the day. Great music, local stories, and of course, the latest news and traffic updates you need. 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
0: Yeah, and of course, Tom Forbes back in the brekkie chair filling in for Trevor Jackson tomorrow morning from 5. On behalf of the ABC Gold Coast team here on The Morning Show, myself and Chloe have a wonderful day. Remember, it's going to be cool tonight, but sunny conditions ahead. Right now, it is time for your news. 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
2: Good morning, Will Murray with ABC News. New South Wales police have confirmed remains found inside a suitcase south of Goulburn are not human. Two members of the public alerted police yesterday afternoon after discovering the remains near bushland on Walgan Road at O'Allen. Commander of the Hume Police District, Superintendent Linda Bradbury, says police have confirmed this morning that the remains are not human.
3: We can confirm that the remains found at O'Allen Ford Road, O'Allen yesterday, are now identified as not being human. So some good news here that we don't have a suspicious death of a human on our hands.
2: The federal opposition leader says the Prime Minister should make a personal apology over comments he made about a gift from his Japanese counterpart. In an interview last month, Anthony Albanese made remarks about melons given to him by Prime Minister Sane Takaichi while also making hand gestures in front of his chest. In a column in The Australian, Japan's former Australian ambassador Shingo Yamagami suggests Mr. Albanese mocked the leader, an interpretation the government denies. Angus Taylor says a personal apology is owed.
4: Comments were beneath the office of Prime Minister. They were insulting, and the Prime Minister should make a personal apology. He's done it through a statement. I mean, the hypocrisy of Labor and the Prime Minister on this topic knows no bounds.
2: Conservationists say urgent measures are needed to be taken now to protect native animals from the deadly H5 bird flu. More than 200 cases have been confirmed across the country, and the outbreak is expected to spread further. Experts are calling for vaccination campaigns for wild bird populations and even taking some endangered native animals into captivity to protect them. Deakin University ecologist Professor Ewan Ritchie says mass mortality events are likely.
5: We'll need to emotionally prepare ourselves. We're going to see large numbers of animals dying, birds and mammals, and that includes in our cities and our regional towns. And I think that's a really important message that we need to all take care of each other. Watch out for each other's mental health and well-being, because it's going to be really quite stressful.
2: The Queensland Government has announced a new six-year initiative set to boost support for the state's veteran population. The Veterans and Veterans Family Strategy is focused on education and employment

0: We're taking it to the next level in making it focus not just on those who served, but those who helped them to serve.
1: The federal government is hoping to get the states and territories to agree to a new national set of standards for men's behaviour programs. The programs are seen as a key component of the current strategy to prevent violence against women. But experts say the quality can be mixed. CEO of No to Violence, Philip Ripper, is calling for a considered approach.
2: We do need to invest proper resources into developing evidence-based programs that can tackle a range of different behaviours and a range of different motivations from a range of different men. So we need a far broader suite of interventions than we do at the moment.
1: Italian divers have discovered a Roman-era shipwreck off the coast of Sicily that's believed to be more than 2,000 years old. Specialist police divers have found the ship around 46 metres deep after a tip-off from fishermen. Italy's culture minister, Alessandro Giulia, has hailed the wreck as one of the most important underwater archaeological discoveries of recent years. He says it dates from the 2nd or 1st century BC. And in sport, the PNG Chiefs have secured the signing of premiership-winning Penrith winger Brian To'o ahead of their inaugural season in 2028. The 27-year-old has agreed to a 3-year deal with the expansion club, joining the likes of Jerome Luai, Alex Johnson and Connor Watson. To the weather now, and there's a strong wind warning for Sunshine Coast waters, Moreton Bay and Gold Coast waters. A vigorous cold front and associated cloud band sweeps over southeastern Queensland today before pushing offshore by the evening. Cairns, a mostly sunny top of 29, Bundaberg showers and 26, Mount Isa sunny and 25. Brisbane, showers developing today and a top of 25 degrees, the Gold Coast showers and 23, Sunshine Coast showers and a top of 25 degrees. 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
12: At 28, Olivia Ong had the world at her feet. She'd recently qualified as a doctor, the profession she'd always dreamed of, and she was married to a man she loved, and they were busy building their future together. Then one spring afternoon, everything changed. Olivia now refers to herself as a walking paraplegic, and if that sounds a contradiction to you, then you need to listen to Olivia's quite extraordinary story. Her book is called Back on My Feet, From Doctor to Patient. Hi, Olivia.
13: Thanks for having me, Sarah.
12: Singapore was home for you as a kid. Mm. Tell me what you love to visit at the Singapore Science Centre.
13: Yeah, I just recall many expeditions to the Singapore Science Centre as a kid. Our school tend to actually have a lot of field trips to the Singapore Science Centre because, you know, it's Singapore and academia is a topmost priority. So I just remember every time I go in there, I'm just so fascinated by the human body, not just the nervous system. I mean, the nervous system is beautiful, so intricate, so fascinating. And, you know, the heart, lungs, I think that's how my love for medicine started. I was just fascinated with the human body and how awesome the creator has created something so wonderful. And yeah, so I think that was the starting point of my desire to do medicine in the long term.
12: How did George Clooney help cement that vision for you, Olivia?
13: Awesome. Speaking of George, I grew up watching ER. ER was a big part of my teens. And at that time, I remember the theme song was maybe my anchor song. Every time I hear it, I get really motivated and I'll really, you know, get really focused on studying. You know, George Clooney was one of many characters. There was Noah Wiley as well. There was Anthony Greens and many others. And I think Noah Wiley is acting in a show called The Pit. Very good show, very real as well. But I think George Clooney, you know, he was a really cool doctor. And I think what is the beautiful thing about ER is that the doctors are not just doctors. Patients and doctors have really formed strong connections, and you know, patients bring narratives, bring stories. It's actually human storytelling authentically coming out. at its best. So I think they really had a good script writer.

0: It doesn't hurt that George looks like George looks too.
1: Exactly, I mean, and George, you know, still looks like George.
0: What about your mum and dad? Were they involved in medicine?
1: Every Asian parent have a secret desire for their kids to be either a doctor, a lawyer or an engineer, at least in Singapore. But, you know, they don't overtly say that. But I know deep down they do want that. But they were not very overly overbearing in the sense that they allowed me to study at my own pace. They don't put too much pressure on me. If I didn't get good grades, they wouldn't actually say, oh, you are terrible. They wouldn't criticize me like that. It's actually my own self criticizing my results, my performance, being a high achiever and a perfectionist who just wants everything to be perfect, that I grew up like that. And the environment, school environment, was definitely 100% reflecting all of that, because our teachers will kind of pit us against each other, like a competition, a bit like Hunger Games, you know, they pit us all against each other. And if we don't do well, we'll get shamed. And that's very typical Asian culture in schools. I think not just Singapore, many other Asian schools in Asian countries were probably very, very similar in those days. So yeah, so I think I grew up being very self-critical, and sometimes I'll just criticize myself even before the teacher criticizes me, just to, I think it was like a safety protection mechanism. My nervous system was just trying to protect me really, really well at that time.
0: Why did you choose Melbourne when it came time to go to medical school?
1: It was interesting because at that time, my grandparents, they were also permanent residents of Australia, and they had a property in Melbourne. They were staying in Wheelers Hill. It was a beautiful house that overlooks Mount Dandenong. So I've been to Australia a couple of times before I actually moved permanently for medical school in 1999. But I was just fascinated how it's so peaceful, so quiet. The milk tasted so good. The chocolates were awesome. Ice cream was so tasty, especially the rainbow ice cream. I was fascinated by the rainbow ice cream. Yeah, every time I come to Australia, I always tell my dad, can I eat the rainbow ice cream thingy? They don't have it in Singapore at all.
0: And what helped you fit into this new country, this new culture? Mm. How did you go about making friends here?
1: Yeah, I think like-minded people do tend to attract each other. In my cohort, there were a lot of medical students who are also from Singapore and Malaysia. And of course, naturally, we'll bond over like our similar cultures. And I think food was the main thing we bonded over, because it would be like, do you miss the laksa? We go, yeah, let's go to the city. And that's how we all started hanging out and being friends. It's just because we miss home, we miss the food. And then we started talking about life, talking about school, talking about you know, graduation and many, many different things about medical school.
0: Church was an important part of your life in Singapore and here as well. Mm,
1: definitely. You know, church is something that I grew up in Singapore. And maybe perhaps when I was a kid, it was felt like more like obligation that I had to go to church, because my parents went on Sundays. And of course, we'll be dragged along, me and my brothers, I mean, to Sunday school. And it's only until a bit later, maybe in my teens, then I started to probably read the Bible in from a different lens, different perspective, lots of different stories in the Bible and with different themes and different teachings and learning. So I think the Bible is, yeah, was very fascinating from that regard, because it was like the book of wisdom at its best.
0: Tell me about the young man you met at church in Melbourne.
1: I remember that day very clearly, because it was probably about three or four months into my internship, and I was an intern in Ballarat-based hospital. Ballarat it's in country Victoria, and I didn't know anyone except the interns. That was it. That were my friends. And it was just a chance meeting where, you know, another friend of mine dragged me to that particular church. And I attended that service. And then I saw this young man, quiet, stacking chairs, just, you know, doing an act of service. And there was something about, you know, that person that struck me out. It wasn't like love at first sight. It was just more like I was just like impressed by how his heart, you know, this person is just stacking the chairs. No one told him to do it, and he just did it out of his own good heart. So that really kind of impressed me. And our mutual friend introduced me to my now husband, John. That was when I first met John. I was very shy. I don't like making eye contact. I'm very, very shy with boys. And I'll tend to, like, I think John does this a lot better than I do, the impression. I will just look away and say, hi, John. And I literally, I will not have eye contact. And he found that really hilarious.
0: Had he come from a similar background to you?
1: Yeah, he's from Kota Kinabalu, Malaysia. And Malaysia and Singapore historically have been at friends and rivals at the same time because of our history together. So Singapore broke away from Malaysia in 1965, being an independent nation. So there's a bit of rivalry in there, but John and I will always try to outsmart each other by saying, this food is from Malaysia, or this is from Singapore. So we get a bit competitive with our home countries.
0: How did beginning a relationship with John change your plans as a doctor?
1: I think before I met John, I was very ambitious. And I just remember when I started my internship, Grey's Anatomy just started. It seems that all the medical shows seem to start at the certain pivotal points in my life. And they were all surgical interns. And I've always been very curious and fascinated, you know, with the nervous system. And neurosurgery was something I really enjoyed. In fact, my elective and final year medicine was a neurosurgery term at the Alfred Hospital, which is Melbourne's major trauma centre. And I was there for a good 3 months because at that time I was meant to go to Singapore. Unfortunately, we had this thing called SARS epidemic, which led to a lot of deaths, unfortunately. But that meant that I had to find an elective quickly in Melbourne, and the Alfred Hospital neurosurgery team was more than happy to accommodate me. And I get to scrub in and watch all these fascinating surgeries where I see the human brain opened up and everything. I was just like gobsmacked that people are so brave. It felt like carpentry. And also I could actually see the brain and the different nerves. It was very cool. And I decided that I'm going to be a neurosurgeon. But I didn't realize that being a neurosurgeon, it's like being married to your career. There's no time to have any relationship. That's it. That is your relationship, is neurosurgery. When I got together with John, I realized, you know, true love only comes once upon a time. But things like neurosurgery, it can wait, or it's not that important. And eventually I found something, you know, a different specialty that really suited my personality. And that's how I think everything happens for a reason. And when one door closes, another door opens.
0: So you moved into rehabilitation. How was that approach different from what you'd studied in medicine or how you'd thought about medicine before then?
1: Yeah. Throughout medical school, it's very biomedical, meaning that it's about diagnosis. It's like you have like glioblastoma of the brain and this, that. It's very concrete diagnosis. But rehabilitation medicine was a little bit different in a sense that it looks at the whole person in the centerpiece of healthcare. And we look at the biopsychosocial model. I was fascinated. I was like, what is this? I didn't learn it. Well, I did learn a little bit in med school, but it just went through one ear and went across to the other ear. Basically, the biopsychosocial model, which I even apply it on myself sometimes, it means bio, things that happen biologically. It could be, let's say I'm a pain physician, so a particular pain condition, or it could be a dysregulated nervous system. That means that you either come in quite fried nervous system, meaning that you're edgy and you're like irritable, or you're numb and dissociated. So I think biology is not just diagnosis, it's also where the nervous system is at. Psycho means the psychological factors that impact one person's day-to-day living or function. For example, it'll be like the mental well-being of someone, whether they're anxious, they're depressed, they've got PTSD, or they're going through burnout. It all falls under the psychological bit. And then there's the social bit, because every human is in society, and there's social factors also impacting on their function or participation in society. It'll be things like, what kind of work do they do? Are they a mom? Are they a dad? Do they have parents? Do they have young kids? It's really important for me to tease out all these things when I ask my patients, because they have a life, right? My patients don't just come and see me, I have pain here. They have a life too, and all of that. So I take all of this into consideration.
0: So you're seeing a patient as a
1: Correct.
0: Whole person more
1: Right.
0: in this specialty. How busy, though, was life as a registrar for you?
1: Yeah, registrar life was really busy because you're kind of in between that junior doctor stage and you have to sit lots of exams to become a fellow, and that's not even consultant yet. So I think the juggle is very real between working full-time and studying full-time was very stressful. That's why I didn't have kids when I was a registrar.
0: My guest on Conversations today is Dr. Olivia Ong, who's talking about how she became a walking paraplegic. Mm. So you're in this really busy period in your life. Were you doubting yourself at all, Olivia, you know, as you've sort of moved from your medical school into being a registrar in a hospital?
1: Yeah, I think I reflected on me at that time. So I think at that time I was very highly critical. I think that was the peak period of my self-criticism because I wanted to prove that I really had this strong ambition to be a consultant. In fact, I think I was the youngest registrar in the whole cohort. So I was very ambitious. Like the moment a job opportunity came up, I resigned from another hospital and took that position because I wanted to enter the program really early on. And that reflected my desire to just be at the top. And to me, I think at that time, success means being at the top, not knowing that what that entails later on. But the top has its, when you reach that kind of success, there's usually a lot of things that you have to sacrifice. Mm. I think at that time, which I didn't realize, was burnout was starting to creep in. But at that time in 2006, who knows about burnout? I thought that everyone was just exhausted in 2006 or 7 from medicine. I thought that my friends' tired faces were normal. You know, there were a lot of, in my time, there were quite a number of doctors who committed suicide, sadly. But we didn't think much of, if we go, oh, we just passed, oh, you know, they were depressed. And then we all kind of moved on. Very sad. When I think about it, I feel really sad right now.
0: So by the time September 2008 rolled around, you were working hard, really committing yourself, but feeling these kind of creeping signs of burnout, as you describe it. On the afternoon of Wednesday the 10th, you and a friend arrived at another hospital as part of your training. Tell me what happened next. What do you remember?
1: What I can recall is that my friend and I were standing in the hospital car park and we're waiting for our friend Joanne to join us. So it's just like that's what girls do, right? We just stand around, talk to each other, and we wait for someone else to go, hey, how's it going? We're here. Come and join us. That's what we do all the time, right? Out of the corner of my eye, I saw this car in the disabled parking spot, ironically. The car was not normal in the sense that it was revving. That's not normal when a car revs like that. Even as someone like me, you know, who is not very good with obviously car things, I'm like, oh, that's something that's not quite right with this car. Why is it revving so much? I think in the middle of that thought, why is it the car revving so much, is when it all happened. That car reversed back uncontrollably and hit me and my colleague at high speed. And then both of us were hurled into the sky and I crashed to the ground. So did my colleague as well.
0: Were you conscious through all of this?
1: Yeah. I don't know whether it's a blessing or a curse that I was conscious, but I was very conscious. I didn't have a head injury, so I knew everything that happened. In fact, because I was quite traumatized, I become really hyper-focused. I remember every single details, like the smell of the eucalyptus trees. I saw how fluffy the clouds were, how blue the sky was as I was lying on my left shoulder, because that's where I landed, was lying in a fetal position on my left. And I could take in all the noises and the sights where all the doctors and nurses were rushing out, and I heard a code blue. It all happened actually really quickly, within minutes. And I guess the good thing about having an accident or having an injury in a hospital is you have immediate medical attention.
0: Were you registering pain at that point?
1: After I took in all these details is when I went, oh. And it happened really quickly, probably a few minutes later I went, oh. That really hurts my back. And as you know, I started self-triaging. I think this is how doctors cope with trauma. And that's, I think, how I dealt with trauma. I started triaging myself, going, oh, you know, I could see all these clouds and I could see people. That means I didn't have a head injury, because people with head injuries don't remember things. And then I started moving my arms and I concluded, oh, I'm not quadriplegic. I'm okay. And then suddenly I felt no sensation below my waist. It felt as if my body was just chopped into half. Like my legs were somewhere else, but I looked down, my legs were there. I just can't feel them. That's when my brain just went, oh God, you have a spinal cord injury. This is very serious.
0: You were taken by ambulance to an emergency department. What happened once you arrived at that hospital?
1: it was quite interesting. On the way to the emergency department, the paramedics actually asked me, do you want to go to St. Vincent's Hospital or the Alfred Hospital? I was meant to go to the Austin Hospital because that's my injury happened in the rehab hospital of the Austin, which is the statewide center for spinal cord injuries. But being a healthcare system that's already, you know, under-resourced, beds were full. I couldn't even go to the Austin, even though my injury was at the Austin. So when the paramedics gave me a choice, I remembered the Alfred Hospital because I've been there, I've worked there before, and I just went, okay, the Alfred Hospital, major trauma center, they can deal with my spinal trauma. And that's how I ended up at the Alfred Hospital emergency department. Thankfully, I had quite a number of friends who worked at the Alfred who knew that I was coming, and they probably, you know, made some phone calls, probably to the orthopedic trauma team saying, please come and see my friend Olivia, she's not in good shape. That's how I had immediate medical attention. I remember the orthopedic registrar, David, came down straight away and asked me to go and have a CT scan. And thankfully that day, an awesome spinal surgeon, Susan Liu, she was on call that day and she rides a motorbike. That's the best mode of transportation, I guess, if you want to rush to a on-call or someone really seriously injured, a motorbike will be best, kind of weaving through traffic. And I think that's how she got there eventually, like an hour or two later, and said, yeah, we're going to take her to theatre and be operated.
0: And what was that surgery? What did they do?
1: When David came back to explain the CT scan results, he essentially said, you had an L1, L2 dislocation of the lower back. Think about the Kit Kat breaking into half. Sounds awful, I know. And the L2 vertebrae, or the bones that protect the spinal cord, are smashed to smithereens. And the bone fragments cause a huge blood clot around the end of the spinal cord. And that's how I had the spinal cord injury. He didn't explain the spinal cord injury bit, more the orthopedic side. I think that was enough to scare me already as it is. And he said, yeah, we need to stabilize your spine or else you'll be a lot worse later on. And I think that's how Susan Leo came and did my operation together with David. And from what I remember them telling me, the operation took 4 to 5 hours and I lost a lot of blood. And I think I nearly didn't make it in the theatre. So I think I'm really lucky to be alive. Very lucky.
0: As you came out of that surgery and were talking to the doctors, Olivia, what was being told to you or what were you understanding about the prognosis after that accident?
1: In the early days in the Alfred, I was just in survival mode. I was just learning to survive and to live. It was only later on in the rehab hospital where I had time to, I guess, not be under the influence of many pain medications. Now, when I look back, I was obviously taking a lot of pain meds after the spinal operation because it's a huge operation. And my back was essentially stabilized. And there was this 20 centimeters vertical scar on my lower back. And of course, it was very painful. And when you take a lot of pain meds, you get a bit drowsy and you don't quite know which day and what month and all these things. But, you know, once I started to be transferred to the rehab hospital, I didn't take much pain meds anymore. It was when my thinking became clearer and I could ruminate more and I could actually take in a lot more in terms of prognosis and diagnosis. And that's when the rehab physician, Dr. Steve Hill, who looked after me, told me my condition, what type of spinal cord injury I had and what the prognosis is. It devastated me.
0: What did he say?
1: He said, he explained even in greater detail, like how the spinal cord got injured, because at the end of the spinal cord, spinal nerves come out called the chordal equina. At the end of the spinal cord, it's called the conus. He explained that really clearly. I think he even showed me on the MRI. He circled this thing, big blood bruise, hematoma, he circled it. That's how you have this L1 incomplete spinal cord injury, which means that I have full sensation of my legs, but I can't move it yet.
0: And what did they tell you about what that meant for you walking or not?
1: Well, I don't think they ever talk about walking. At that time, talking about walking is like taboo topic or something.
0: Did they say you'll be in a wheelchair, you won't walk again?
1: Well, Steve was very indirect. I think he just said, you're in it for the long haul, which is factually correct. I was in it for the long haul, but it was also very ambiguous because I wanted him to tell me yes or no. Walking is like you're either pregnant or you're not. You know, I just want to know the answer. Can I walk? But no one was willing to give me a definitive yes. And that really distressed me and upset me a lot.
0: Tell me more about what it was like emotionally, because at your rehab,

0: we were actually back at the hospital where the accident had happened and where you were meant to be beginning, you know, to be doing your work as a registered doctor.
1: Yep.
0: How are you holding all of that, of going from suddenly this one part of your life to being literally on the other side of the hospital bed?
1: Yeah, major mind shift change. You know, the spinal ward was quite tucked in into the hospital, so I don't even get to see the car park where the injury happened. So in a way, it protected me. But the thing is, every day, I was

0: angry at one moment. I could be bargaining with God, saying, if you let me walk, I'm going to change the world and all these things. And then acceptance and many different kinds of emotions. It wasn't just me who was feeling very depressed. Everyone around me was feeling the same. All of us we had a common, obviously, common humanity or common suffering, which is spinal cord injury. But all of us come in with our backstories and our distress and our trauma. So it wasn't a fun place. It was like a prison, and the colors were gray. It's very prison-like, you know. How it's not very uplifting environment.
1: Were you thinking much about that driver who was responsible?
0: In the rehab hospital, yes, because the angry bit, I'm like, why me? Like, I was only 28. You know, I was minding my own business. It wasn't because I was skydiving. You know, like, I'm like low risk person. I'll never ever skydive because I'm scared of heights and all these things. I was just there at the wrong place and wrong time. Like, why me? You know, like, and that went on and on and on in my mind for a very, very long time. Yeah, it took a lot of time to actually, I will say, forgive but not forget, you know.
1: You had your husband, John, there by your bedside. Were you able to confide in him about how tough things were emotionally?
0: I think both of us were struggling emotionally at that time. I tried to keep everything in because he's already suffering so much himself. Like, after work, he had to come and visit me, bring my food. Basically, he had to do two full-time jobs. Even though he knew that, you know, the nurses at the Talbot were looking after me very well and everything, but he still had to do the husband thing, make sure I have my meat, like the food I want, because food in hospitals is terrible. And he had to make sure my needs were met. So I think both of us were going through different kinds of suffering. And I try not to put too much burden on someone who's already going through so much burden himself. So,
1: and, yeah. You know, you hadn't been married for very long. Was there a part of you that was scared this would be too much, he'd leave?
0: Yeah, very much so. I think that was definitely at the back of my mind, that I was scared that John will leave me, because it's a lot to look after someone with spinal cord injury. It's a lot. And because with a spinal cord injury, you lose bladder and bowel control at times. It's a bowel accident. It's like cleaning up after a baby, you know what I mean? And I'm not a baby anymore. It's messy. And you don't really want your spouse to be doing that kind of thing. It's just such a undignifying experience having someone to look after the bowels and bladder. It's just awful. That's probably the bit of spinal cord injury I detest the most and still do very much.
1: Olivia Ong is my guest on Conversations today. Olivia was paralysed by an out-of-control car in the parking lot of the hospital where she worked. After the news headlines, Olivia describes how she became determined to walk again by using exercise. Plenty more to this story on ABC Radio.
2: In the news headlines, 8 people have now been charged with murder over the death of a young man in Logan, south of Brisbane. Police were called to a property in Bars Scrub in the early hours of July 26th. They found a 21-year-old man with critical head injuries. 3 18-year-old men and a 17-year-old boy were arrested yesterday. 4 others were charged on Thursday. The federal government is coming under increasing pressure to step up efforts to protect endangered species from the growing threat of bird flu, with more than 200 confirmed cases of the deadly H5 strain detected across the country. Some 386 native bird and mammal species are considered at high to extreme risk. And the Queensland government says it's in negotiations with the NRL to host the 2028 grand final. Security concerns around the Pope's visit to Sydney could force the game to be held elsewhere. WA is also in the hunt. More news at midday.
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0: At 28, Olivia Ong had the world at her feet. She was finally a doctor, she'd married the love of her life, and she was super excited for the future. But everything changed in an instant when an out-of-control car reversed into her and Olivia suffered a terrible spinal cord injury. But Olivia became obsessed with trying to learn how to walk again, and she's written a memoir about her experience called Back on My Feet, From Doctor to Patient. Olivia, you spent your 29th birthday in the rehab ward. What happened that evening?
1: I remember that day really clearly. That was an interesting day because I came in to a birthday celebration of my 29th birthday where, you know, John got me a lovely mango cake, which I love. I love mango cake. My close friends from medical school are all there to celebrate with me. And of course, he must have rounded up the troops, right? I didn't ask them to come. And in a way, I was happy to see them because they reminded me of my previous life. But I felt also sad because I wasn't the same person they knew from the past. So I tried my best to, you know, smile and be present, but it was hard. But interestingly, that particular night, as I was trying to get back to bed, you know, like, and sleeping was very difficult in the rehab hospital. I just think way too much. And suddenly the left leg just moved for no reason. I thought I was dreaming or something, but then my brain started going, please move that leg. And I moved it again. And I went, oh, the left leg moved. Like, it took a while to process and register. And I got really excited when, oh my goodness, the left leg is moving. Then I called John straight away. He goes, oh, bless the Lord. You know, it's not just about the movement itself. And two doctors at that time, maybe they go, oh, it's just a leg moving. No big deal. Up to me, it was a big deal because it signifies that I have hope for the future.
0: So when you were discharged from that rehab centre, what were your plans for how you were going to continue? At that point, what were you aiming to do?
1: Yeah, so once the left leg moved, I became obsessed with walking. Thankfully, in 2008, YouTube just started. I'm pretty sure they just started. And I often typed in things like spinal cord injury, walking again. And videos of people walking from Project Walk came up a lot. And I went, where is this place in Project Walk? Then when I looked it up, they were in Carlsbad. And I was really excited. I went, oh, Carlsbad, that's California, that's America. I was excited, but I know that America's really far, far away. So I was like really motivated by all these videos. But a part of me, being the ambitious young doctor, will always want to get back to medicine to prove people. I thought that was a more important goal at that time, that I have to return back to work. Even though it's 1 year later, with a wheelchair and all, I am going to just haul myself there and just turn up and do my work. And because I worked really hard to get that job already.
0: So you leave hospital, you've got this hope that, that maybe there's a chance for you with the right rehab to walk, but you're also focusing on continuing your medical career, you go back to work. And at this point, you're using a wheelchair only. Is that to get around, you needed a wheelchair at all times? Is that right?
1: Yeah, at that time, it was using a wheelchair at all times.
0: How did that change the way your colleagues related to you, being in a wheelchair?
1: I think it was more my own reservations. I was scared because when the last time I was at the Alfred Hospital, I was able-bodied, you know, I was walking and all that. And now I'm coming in with a wheelchair. I was so scared about how people will perceive me in a wheelchair. But thankfully, another rehab doctor reached out to me. He was also in the wheelchair as well. Dr. Harry Eamon. Someone actually mutually introduced us and said, Olivia needs to talk to you because she's scared of returning back to work. And Harry was a perfect person, so he's got a different medical condition that mimics quadriplegia type of spinal cord injury. He's had that since medical school, so he's been living that condition for a very long time. And now he's working as a rehab registrar like you, Olivia. So what best person to talk to someone like Harry? And we had an awesome chat. We had dinner together and he made me feel comfortable. And I knew that if Harry could do it, I could do it too. And that's how I came in. I just came in. Hey, I'm here.
0: Did it change the way patients related to you?
1: I think when patients see the chair, they see, the doctor's been through stuff like me. They will get it. I think patients have a different level of understanding versus my colleagues. In fact, I think the patients were actually the most supportive. they were able to be more vulnerable with me, tell me things, and I can share with them, you know, not obviously oversharing, but sharing with them some of the things that have helped me as well. That was very, very beautiful experience. In the way the spinal cord injury also taught me how to be a lot more empathetic and compassionate towards my patients, because I now fully understand every single thing they had to go through, their fears, their hopelessness, their overwhelm and all that. So I think when I get where they're coming from, I'm a lot more patient with them, because before I wasn't. And many doctors are not very patient with their patients. I'm a different person.
0: So you'd already heard about this approach called Project Walk, mm-hmm. based in the States. And then one night at home, you half watching TV, mm-hmm. and you saw something more about it. What was that?
1: At that night, I was just watching a Channel 7, I think it was called Sunday Night. They had they have documentaries every Sunday. December 2009, I was doom scrolling as per usual. What else do you do on a Sunday night while watching TV? And suddenly I saw this guy that I went to rehab with. His name is Michael. He's at Project Walk. I went, wasn't Michael at Talbot? And I went, Project Walk, and my brain finally put the two of them, two by two together, going, oh my gosh, if Michael can go to Project Walk, I can go to Project Walk too.
0: And what was different about this approach? What could you tell even just from, you know, YouTube and this TV documentary? Yeah. What was different about Project Walk from what you'd experienced?
1: Yeah, it was different because the clients were not in their wheelchairs. They were walking in some capacity or another, whether they are like three trainers spotting or protecting or guiding supervision. I'm like, oh, and they have like frames and things. I went, these people are serious. These trainers are serious. They do a lot of exercises out of the wheelchair. And I think that's healthy. And at that time in December, I had only like 2 more months before I finished up at Caulfield Hospital. And after that, I have no job. And I went, perfect timing. What best time to go when I have no job to go to? So I decided to apply to Project Walk. I said, do you have a spot sometime in March? And then I think a few days later, they said, yes, we do.
0: What did John think about this idea?
1: Yeah, John is amazing because he didn't quite go, oh, that's not going to work. He kind of respected my autonomy and agency. Yeah, at that time, I think it was already showing very much the risk I wanted to take with my obsession to walk again. I said, yeah, there's nothing to lose. I'm not going for stem cells or something where I'm going to put something in my spine. I'm going to just exercise 5 hours every day, 5 days a week, just like The Biggest Loser, because at that time, The Biggest Loser was on. And I was like, it's just like The Biggest Loser, except that I'm like the spinal cord injury version.
0: What about the doctor part of you, Olivia? I mean, so you're seeing this, and as a patient, you're thinking, wow, these people who've got injuries like mine are being able to walk again. Was there a medically trained part of your brain that was thinking, wait on, what's the science here? Is there evidence for this? How were those two parts of you talking to one another?
1: I'm pretty sure the patient part was talking a lot louder than the doctor part, because I was really obsessed about walking again. But the doctor part of me went, there's not much scientific evidence about this Project Walk. But then I concluded, there's no harm exercising a lot. And I went, I think I'll be okay. And it's America, the land of freedom. It should be okay. And there's like Disneyland and Vegas or whatever. I will be fine.
0: So you and John go to California and you begin this very intensive program of physical rehabilitation of exercise. What was a typical day like for you at Project Walk?
1: Yeah. Not like Biggest Loser, but it was more interesting because I just remember the first time I walked into Project Walk.
0: Or walked in or rolled in at that point?
1: I rolled in. I wore my braces, the clunky braces, just to show my trainers what I'm actually capable of. And I rolled in first, and after that, I used the brace to stand up because I could do standing transfers at that time, especially going in and out cars. I remember it's a combination of rolling in and then with my braces, and then I stood up and showed my trainer, Mika, at that time, this is what I could do. That's it. And then she's like, okay. And then she started this 3-hour assessment process about looking at where my nervous system is at. I think at the end of the 3 hours, I was like, this is hard work.
0: Was it hard work mentally as well as physically?
1: It was, but I was just like, so this is what I need to do. And I was excited. I was like, this is awesome. And I think the excitement override all the, oh God, it's going to be long, long process. Because at that time, we were just testing the waters, John and I, because we wanted to test it out for 6 weeks, what Project Walk could offer. And at that time, they had this program called Train the Trainer, where they'll train John to do some of the exercises with me and then possibly go back to Melbourne and carry it on. But I had so much gains in the first 3 weeks, and we went, there's nothing to lose, staying a bit longer, and it's America. And then we stayed for a full 3 months. We went, we have to come back, because I kept getting stronger and stronger each time.
0: You also received neo-acupuncture. Mm-hmm. What's that?
1: At the Talbot, and even when I was discharged, I was already having acupuncture at that time. And that's just putting needles and applying electricity into... the needles are placed on my lower back, and that helps to kind of recalibrate the nervous system. Also some tui na, which is like Chinese massage. But this neuroacupuncture experience in Project was a bit different. Dr. Michael A. Kong, that was the neuroacupuncturist at that time, he not only put points on my lower back, he put it on my scalp. This dude is like putting needles on my head, and there's electricity through my head. I think the whole week I was just like, this is a lot of stimulation. And I was just in like a kid in a candy store going, oh my goodness, this is going to help me too. I was like, oh, but it did help me, because I felt myself, I think the combination of neuroacupuncture and Project Walk exercises just got me stronger and stronger. Each time, each trip I came back, I got stronger and stronger.
0: Dr. Olivia Ong is my guest on Conversations today. Olivia relearned how to walk after a terrible accident in the car park of the hospital where she worked as a doctor. Her memoir is called Back on My Feet, From Doctor to Patient. You ended up taking a year away from medicine and really focusing on your recovery and spending as much of that time at Project Walk in the States as you could. What was it about the American approach, the culture of rehabilitation there that worked so well for you, do you think?
1: Don't get me wrong, the Australian healthcare system is really good. Like, it's accessible healthcare to everybody. But I felt at that time, we're talking about 2010, at least during my rehab days, 2008 and 9, I didn't feel as if the patient was at the center of the conversation. I wasn't allowed to set my own goals, especially the walking again. We don't talk about walking again. So I felt there was no agency, no autonomy there. I felt I was just shut down, being shut down by the team. But in Project Walk was a little bit different. There was patient agency or client agency. People could decide what they want with their healthcare. And yes, I know America has its own healthcare system issues and all of that. But the fact that the patient had agency to decide which specialized programs they want, like Project Walk, meant a lot. So yeah, I think a combination of both systems would be awesome, like evidence-based medicine and also allowing the patient to have some agency, some autonomy to decide what goals they want. Because patients are human beings. They're not just diagnoses, you know. And they have dreams and goals and values.
0: And it sounds like all of that was delivered with enormous positivity, with that kind of almost cliche American positivity. But that was really helpful for you.
1: Extremely helpful, because every time I make small gains, there was cheers and there were... typical American spirit, you're awesome. And they celebrated every single win. I think that's the key. They celebrated every single win, no matter how small. And Australia, sadly, we have this thing called top-uppy syndrome. Every time we get successful or we do something good, there's always someone else who will go, that's not good enough. I'm sure you can do better than that. Or something, and you're like, huh. We didn't have that. Top-uppy syndrome doesn't exist in America.
0: The taller, the better. Your final stint at Project Walk was in October 2012. Tell me about your graduation.
1: That was amazing. And, you know, Americans being Americans, we'll always do it red carpet style. And I love pop culture. I love the Grammys, the Oscars. And having the red carpet just made Olivia, the celebrity in Olivia, very happy. She's like, oh, red carpet. And all of us get to walk on red carpet. It's not just the red carpet celebration. I think it's just honouring our achievements, all of our hard work, not just the clients, who are amazing, by the way. Some of them were walking like me as well after years of hard work. The trainers themselves, their hard work too, because this is a two-way street. It's not if I don't give them anything, they're not going to give back to me either. So I think it works both ways. So I think it's a celebration of not just my achievement, my trainer's achievements as well. I think it was so joyful to walk on, down that red carpet with my trainer, Mika. If it weren't for her belief, strong belief in my ability to walk, I wouldn't be where I am right now.
0: So you say you walked down that red carpet. How different were your abilities physically at the end of your time there compared with the beginning?
1: Yeah, at the beginning, I was trying to get stronger and my balance was not great, because at that time I was still considered freshly injured. You know, I was wearing braces, and braces, as much as they help you, they don't really help you activate your muscles. like, think about Forrest Gump. I don't think that brace was doing any good for him either. And then after that, he broke out of the brace and he ran. But it's a bit similar kind of metaphor, yeah? Once the trainers got me to not wear the braces, they were, I exercised out of the wheelchair, out of the braces, and my

0: My trainers are getting me to do really adventurous stuff like walk without sticks. You know, if they get me to do bear crawl, I'll look at them going, bear crawl? I'm not gym fit person or, you know, a fitness buff who knows all this exercise. I went, what is a bear crawl? And then they demonstrate. I went, how is that even possible? But they made it happen. Like, you know, there'll be one train on one leg, another train on the other leg. They just made it happen. So that's how I got stronger, because, you know, they were humans with an authentically good heart and were willing to go all the way to help me walk again in any capacity.
1: Back in Australia, Olivia, you were completing your training as a rehab physician.
0: Yeah.
1: And you walked into one lecture hall with your sticks and discovered that the lecturer was the doctor, that doctor who'd operated on you right after the accident. It was Susan. How did she react to seeing you?
0: Yeah, that was such an emotional moment, because I think when I walked up to her, I don't think she even recognized who I was, because the Olivia she saw in 2008 was a battered and bruised Olivia, literally. Just so vulnerable and crying all the time and just different Olivia when I saw her again in 2013. And then when she finally recognized me, I think she was so touched and so shocked and touched at the same time. Because I, first of all, told her how I felt, how I was so grateful. If it weren't for her on that day, I will not be walking. I think getting thank yous from patients or ex-patients means a lot to doctors. I think that meant a lot to Susan at that point in time. It's a very, very emotional experience for both of us.
1: Tell me about referring to yourself as a walking paraplegic.
0: Yeah, this definition came about in America. They were walking quadriplegics. They were also walking paraplegics like us.
1: Because that just goes against my assumption of what a paraplegic or a quadriplegic is.
0: Yeah.
1: I mean, someone by definition can't walk.
0: Yeah.
1: Is it correct, Olivia, that there's sort of a spectrum of paraplegia even? So someone can be complete, they're definitely not going to walk again, and then someone like you who with the right rehab and the right support finds much more mobility than doctors might have assumed was possible.
0: Exactly. So I think, yeah, there's actually two groups, the completes and the incompletes. If I were a musician, I'll create a song called The Incompletes, because that's who we were. We were incomplete spinal cord injuries and we were walking paraplegics, walking quadriplegics, and we just needed to find people like ourselves to talk about the struggles we go through. Because, you know, I have friends who are complete injuries. They can't walk anymore and they can't feel their legs. They're happy in their wheelchair, they're ready to move on. But different, our needs and their needs very different. And we just needed to form some kind of support group or little community to talk about our struggles and our joys. Because we don't feel comfortable sharing our joys of walking, because the completes will be looking at us going, I just want to be like those incompletes. Why are they so arrogant and blah, blah, blah? We don't want to create that kind of friction. So we have to talk about our stuff with our own group.
1: After qualifying as a rehab specialist, you decided to train also in pain medicine. What did you discover the day after you passed the entrance exam for that specialty?
0: I was just happy that I passed. And the decision to do pain fellowship has always been there, because when I was in Project Walk, there were a few friends, different types of pain conditions that affected different friends. So take Trevor, for example, you know, he was our housemate. We stayed together for 3 months. It was fun having a housemate. Oh, I never had a housemate, so that was fun for me. But Trevor taught me and John something different, because he was so resilient and he's a incomplete quadriplegic. But he had a lot of pain from spasms or much increased tone in his arms or legs. And that happens when you have a high injury like quadriplegia, you get a lot of pain from a lot of tone in your arms and legs. The muscles are just working very differently. And Trevor will get all these spasms where his legs were, you know, moving in one direction. And I know it's painful because I'm a rehab doctor. I know that's very painful for Trevor. And yet he'll just put up with it, have a smile. And also seeing him suffer was really heartbreaking for me. So that's how I got really interested in pain medicine. It was only later that I found out that I could subspecialize in pain medicine.
1: So you decide, and I mean, they fit together to do rehab and this subspecialty is pain, but it was at the same time there was a lot of personal changes happening in your and John's life. Because what other news was there as well as you embarking on this pain specialty?
0: Yeah, it's quite funny. It's after I found out that I passed the pain exams, I went, oh, I haven't had my period for a while. Should I check? Is it because I'm stressed? Then I did the pregnancy test. I went, oh, I'm pregnant. I think that was the most surprising one. Huh?
1: So what was was new motherhood like for you? I mean, primarily in a wheelchair, partly in a wheelchair. How did that go?
0: I was really also very scared of motherhood because I'm not going to be one of those moms who could, you know, stand up and throw their kids in the air. You know, maybe I watched too much of these mother ads where they were like, throw the kids in the air.
1: Just too much TV altogether, Olivia.
0: Too much Hollywood, I think. And they were like, cuddle and bond and go running. And I won't be able to do those things with my children. And I think I was scared. But eventually it worked out in the end, you know, with John and I, because he could be the physical part of me that I couldn't do. And I could still be a mom, you know, in a wheelchair. My occupational therapist made sure that there were adaptations made because, you know, people with disabilities do become moms. And yeah, we had really innovative engineers who created a crib that can be on wheels. So it was fun, like me pushing him from one side, John, this is yours. Shh, look after him. But he was in this crib with four wheels that was being push back and
1: up and
0: forth.
1: Down, up and down.
0: It was awesome. I think I ended up giving that away later on to someone who also needed it as well, similar like me. So I think that was nice
1: and
0: to give back.
1: You had another baby, a girl, in 2019.
0: Yeah.
1: What about the impact of becoming a parent on the way you worked as a doctor? You say how the accident let you be more empathetic as a doctor. What about being a parent? Did that change the way you approached medicine?
0: I think being a parent has a different skill set too. I think it teaches you to be even more patient because kids not necessarily do listen to you. They don't come with a manual either. And I think a lot of parents will feel the same. They will be like reading all these books. I was guilty of, I was reading all these ABC parenting books. I didn't even end up reading any of the chapters. I think, in fact, learning on the job was the most helpful thing, and also getting other advice. Useful advice from other people, other parents.
1: And maybe accepting that you don't have all the answers, like that there's not a solution to some of these challenges.
0: Exactly.
1: Yeah. It was 15 years or so ago now that you were at Project Walk. Mm. So do Australians with spinal injuries like yours still need to head overseas for the kind of treatment that you received there?
0: Towards the fourth stint of Project Walk, probably end of 2011, three trainers from Melbourne came up. These three trainers told me that, hey, you know, we are setting up a Project Walk-like gym in Melbourne. And I was like, God answered my prayers, Melbourne. I didn't have to go to Carlsbad that much and that often anymore. And these three trainers, Shane, Haley, and Jess is still there as well, were trying to set up a gym through Spinal Cord Injuries Australia. It was called Walk on Melbourne at that time. And that's how it all started, when these three trainers went back to Melbourne. I was there, one of the first founding member clients, because I saw how they were trained up by Mika. I went, oh, they got the best trainer, my trainer. You know, I was working with them for almost a good 9 months. Then I headed back to Project Walk for the last time. I needed to say goodbye in my way, you know, on my own terms. Once I finished up the final stint at Project Walk, I continued exercising with the three trainers at Walk On. And yeah, so now Walk On Melbourne has been rebranded to Neuro Moves. And the beautiful thing is now there are a few Neuro Moves sites in each state.
1: What sort of work do you do as a doctor now?
0: Yeah, I'm a dual trained rehab medicine physician and also a pain physician.
1: I mean, you've obviously got enormous amounts of training, but if you had to identify for yourself, like, what are your main skills or main strengths as a doctor that you bring to those patients, what do you think? What do you think it is that is most important in what you bring?
0: Yeah, I think I'm pretty authentic. I just come in as it is. I don't fluff around. Like, I just tell the patients honestly from my heart what I feel, and of course asking their permission first, because some of them might not be ready to listen to what I have to say, but I speak from the heart. I bring a lot of empathy and compassion because of what I've been through and what I've witnessed, the sufferings that I've witnessed amongst people with chronic pain in my time at Project Walk and in my clinical experience over the years. As someone who has been a patient and is a doctor, the duality is actually helping me a lot to understand two sides of the coin a lot better.
1: You mentioned earlier that, you know, as you were a kid in Singapore and quite perfectionist about your studies and really self-critical as a young doctor, pushing yourself. How has that changed by this point and through what you've gone through? I mean, how do you think you relate to yourself differently now?
0: Yeah, I think my definition of success definitely changed. You know, even after my injury, I always have thought that, you know, being successful means I've achieved all these things. Because I thought, you know, when I came back from Project Well, I wanted to be a specialist. To me, I thought that was success, you know, like being a consultant, still thinking like that. But I think to me, success now means being present with my children, being present with my patients, being present with my family and friends, and being authentic, and showing up as myself. I think that's what I think is success. It's changed a lot.
1: Is there more compassion for yourself in that mix?
0: 100%. I think as I grow older, yes, 100%. And I'm someone now who is more accepting of uncertainty, more accepting of flaws, because flaws is okay. It just shows that you're a human being, right?
1: Olivia, it's been really wonderful to meet you. Thank you so much for being my guest on Conversations.
0: Thanks for having me, Sarah.
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1: Olivia Ong's memoir is called Back on My Feet, From Doctor to Patient. This episode of Conversations was recorded on the lands of the Turrbal and Yagara peoples. It was produced by Maggie Morris. Our executive producer is Nicola Harrison. And I'm Sarah Konoski. Thanks for listening.

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1: Yeah, I don't know if I want anything called a spurtle anywhere near my breakfast. Bridget Fitzgerald and Sarah Foster reporting there. And that's all from The World Today team this Monday. Thanks for your company. Hope you can join me at the same time tomorrow. I'm Andy Park. Have a great afternoon.
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5: So great to be with you. It's 12:30 Monday afternoon as I broadcast to you from the Royal Queensland Show from the exhibition. A short burst of rain is supposed to be hitting southeast Queensland. This is after what was a glorious and sunny weekend. The westerlies kicking up today, right on cue for the Ekka. Several regions enjoying their show day public holiday. Hello, if you've just rocked into the flower and garden precinct in the main pavilion where 612 ABC Brisbane is broadcasting from all day today and right across the week. Right after I wrap up, you'll have Ellen Fanning on Drive. And then, of course, Steve Austin will be back with you in the morning after Craig and Loretta on Breakfast. You could come on down and check out the pretty snazzy ABC broadcast truck as well if you're curious to know how radio is broadcast outside a studio. You could probably try out your skills behind the microphone as well. In any case, weather-wise, things could get a little chilly a little later on. I'll be keeping an eye on things for you. We're not expecting anything too dramatic, but you never know, do you? You never know. Ahead this afternoon, waivers. They're far more common than they used to be. But have you heard about the one that AFL Club Geelong had a player sign? The club is yet to respond to the AFL's please explain request. This is after admitting it had failed to inform the league or the AFL Players Association that one of its players had signed a waiver for any future brain trauma suffered while playing for the club. It's fairly extraordinary. The club's board's holding a meeting today. They've been discussing the matter. More on that in a moment, along with your guide to the most affordable petrol and diesel in the region. And what is exclusively Ekka? That's what I'd like to know this afternoon. What is that experience, that thing you look forward to? Because you can only do it at the Ekka. It's a strawberry sundae for me. I don't think you can get a strawberry sundae anywhere else. I think the only time of year you can get one is in August, and the only place you can get one is at the show. Could be wrong. How about you? What is it that you look forward to doing when you come to the exhibition? 1300 222 612. That's my phone number. You can call me anytime this afternoon. Love to hear from you. 1300 222 612. You can text as well on 0467 922 612. I'm Kat Feeney. I've got 10cc for you. We're going to have so much fun this afternoon. Great music. Your chance to help select the last song of the show as well. This is The Things We Do For Love. 612 ABC Brisbane, 91.7 ABC Gold Coast. Happy Monday.

on 612 ABC Brisbane, 91.7 ABC Gold Coast. I'm Kat Feeney, and that was 10cc, The Things We Do For Love, that band from Cheshire in the United Kingdom. And of course, we probably have to thank the UK for the show tradition that we've kicked on with here in Queensland. But don't you reckon there's something about the Echo, something quintessentially Queensland, as I broadcast to you today from the show? I can't see much of this forecast rain. There are some pretty heavy clouds in the sky above. There is a bit of wind coming through, probably from the west. But it's the smells. It's the smells you're missing out on if you're not here right now. We have the smoky barbecue mingling with the smell of hot chips drowning in tomato sauce. If you take a big whiff, you could probably pick up a little bit of the horse manure from the main arena. We had some stunning thoroughbreds on show earlier today, and there have been quite a few people parading around with ribbons of their own. So much to see and do at the show between Sideshow Alley and all of the competitions. Of course, don't forget you'll have the live judging

0: There have been quite a few people parading around with ribbons of their own. So much to see and do at the show between Sideshow Alley and all of the competitions. Of course, don't forget you'll have the live judging of the much-anticipated Queensland in a Jar cookery competition on this show tomorrow, live at 1:30, a public competition and a staff competition, and a battle between ABC TV and ABC Radio. So who will prevail? You'll have the opportunity to learn live tomorrow. Look, just ahead, the most affordable petrol and diesel in Queensland, in southeast Queensland. If you are in the southeast and looking to fill up on fuel, stand by for your guide to where you can go for a better deal. And then look at waivers. The waiver that an AFL player had to sign or has signed, basically assuming all legal responsibility for any future brain trauma he might sustain while playing in the competition. This has forced a crisis meeting at the Geelong Football Club and forced a lot of questions about, well, who is responsible for injury when it comes to contact sport? More on that with your Hot Plate panel in a moment. Stand by.
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4: 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On the Gold Coast, $1.92 in Southport and Labrador. Now for diesel fuel, the cheapest on Brisbane's north side is $2.39 in Deegan. On the south side, $2.32 in Rocklea. And for the Gold Coast, the cheapest diesel is $2.31 in Southport.
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0: Great to be with you. Look, before we catch up with our Hot Plate panellists and talk about football and your Echo experiences, can I just make mention of the fact that there was some pretty major music news today, and that is that Suzi Quatro, the undisputed queen of rock and roll, will be returning to Australia later this year. She's going to be playing at both seated venues and spectacular outdoor shows. I personally love a seat at a concert these days. She'll also be participating in the Red Hot Summer Tour. So if you're keen to see Suzi Quatro in action, you can catch her in Brizzy at the Roma Street Parklands November 22. You'll also have her at the Star on the Gold Coast a couple of nights earlier. That'll be November 20. Now, if you don't know Suzi Quatro, where have you been? Where have you been? She is an absolute legend. She started shaping rock and roll history when she was just 14 years of age. She has just celebrated her 76th birthday, and she has had some huge hits, Can the Can, 48 Crash, Devil Gate Drive. But, you know, the Suzi song that I want to focus on this afternoon is this one.
5: I love

is Stumbling In? And yes, it was a hit for Susie Quattro and English singer Chris Norman, who she's duetting with. But did you know this was written by a Queenslander? This song was written by a Queenslander, the legendary Mike Chapman, churchy boy, born on the Sunshine Coast in Nambour, and wrote hit after hit after hit after hit for Susie and for others. Anyway, this song recently popular again because it's just been remixed by Australian DJ Cyril, and it's got to be one of the best duets of all time.

this afternoon because I have a string of hit duet songs. This one, of course, is Susie Quattro and Chris Norman. But I wonder if you can tell me who is singing this hit duet. Island.

You know the song, don't you? 1983. It went to number one on the Billboard Hot 100. This has got to be one of the most successful duets of all time. But who are you hearing on this track? If you know, call now 1300-222-612. That's 1300-222-612. You can text 2104-679-2612. 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We'll bring a microphone to you and you can have a crack at some Eka K.

0: 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Who's singing this duet? 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
0: Oh, we've fired up the hot plate for real this time. Well, it's still actually a sound effect, but Lindsay Webb, comedian, I can actually smell barbecue for the first time.
4: Oh, it sounds and smells fantastic here at the Echo.
5: It's incredible.
4: And I love your duet tees. You'd have to be working 9 to 5 and knowing when to fold them to work that out.
0: Oh, look at you. That's a hot hint from Lindsay Webb, comedian, also with you at the Echo. Your hot plate panel this afternoon, you're with baker and recipe developer Lulu Purnell from iHeart Brownies. What smell are you picking up on? What is the olfactory response?
4: It's onion. Good onion. Sausage. Lunch. Oh, it smells so good.
0: Have we got rings or slices out there, I wonder?
4: Slices.
0: Slices. It's got to be a slice.
4: Slices and dices, I reckon.
0: I always mean to do an onion ring, and then I forget, and I've already sliced the onion in half. And I have to.
4: Too late. Too late.
5: It's onion moons.
0: Do you know, I was thinking about this. Look, I really want to talk about this AFL brouhaha and contact sports generally in a moment.
4: Sure.
0: But seeing as we've kicked off with Echo Chat, I was reflecting as I was here on Saturday with the kids doing the rides.
4: Yes.
0: What is still exclusively Echo? Like, what can you not do anywhere but the show?
4: Look, I know you can get a Dagwood dog outside of Echo time, but there is nothing that tastes the same as a Dagwood dog from the Echo.
0: Yeah, right.
4: I know that you can buy the Birdie Beetle show bag online, 24/7, 365. But there's nothing better than the Birdie Beetle bag exactly from the Echo.
5: See, for me, it's not about something that you can buy here. It's the experience that you can have with your family.
4: Everybody's got a different take. I love it.
0: What about your experience with your family, Lulu?
4: Yes.
0: What do you look forward to doing, Lulu?
5: This is probably the second time in my life I'm here with my son, and he's just turned 30-something. Don't ask me what number.
4: No, that's all right. No test.
5: Years.
4: Yeah.
5: You know, you do forget. And I'm really excited to be spending the afternoon here with him. It's our little, you know,
4: so would you not
5: son
4: get
5: together
4: to,
5: moment.
4: Would you not get to spend an afternoon with your son unless it was at the Echo?
5: Well, because we work together, it's only ever at work. Yeah, he doesn't want to see me otherwise.
0: It's the Echo excuse,
4: good on
0: isn't
4: the Echo.
0: It's the Echo excuse.
4: Absolutely.
0: Look, there might not be that much exclusively Echo, but there's lots of good excuses to go and do things you wouldn't normally do because the Echo is on.
4: Yeah. Absolutely.
0: All right. I mean, I think the strawberry sundae would have to be, for me, the crowning glory.
4: Hands down.
0: Of the Echo excuse. And I actually do not think you can get that strawberry sundae experience anywhere else.
4: I'm sure you can't.
0: I think that's an Echo original.
5: Isn't it a specially made ice cream just for the Echo?
0: I believe so.
6: I got a free one with my ticket today, by the way.
0: Did you really?
4: Yes, I did.
5: Oh, I thought I did, but I didn't know how to find it.
4: Me neither, but I'm going to work it out.
0: And of course, you've got to be so careful because when you stand in line and there's usually a little line.
4: Oh, yes.
0: And you get to the front of the line and then you look down at the ground below your feet and you see all of these heartbreaking strawberries.
4: Oh, no.
0: Splattered on the ground because you just know because it's the strawberry in the bottom and then there's the vanilla ice cream and then there's the strawberry ice cream and then there's a cream and then there's a strawberry on top. Beautiful.
4: Strawberry shortfall.
0: Quite often.
5: Strawberry down.
0: Quite often.
4: Strawberry down.
0: Yeah,
4: strawberry
0: it's made
4: down.
0: Contact with the floor. It's all over for the strawberry.
4: Conserve the strawberry.
0: Did the strawberry sign a waiver?
4: No.
0: That's what we wanted.
5: The 10-second rule just didn't kind of apply with that.
0: I mean, look, we all know that the Echo has that reputation as well for the sharing of, shall we say,
4: let's not talk about
0: human experiences.
4: Let's not talk. You know, there is something that I do miss from the Echo.
0: Yeah, go on.
4: You know, from my early adult life.
0: Yeah.
4: The gondola. Is that, you know?
0: Now, tell me, what's the gondola? I don't
4: know. The cable car that used to go across and you could look down on all the people and fling your strawberries.
5: Is that not here?
0: It's gone.
4: It's gone.
0: Oh, well, it's workplace health and safety, isn't it?
4: Was it?
0: At Machinery Hill. Now,
4: I think you were hailed in by hopes and dreams.
0: people always talk about Machinery Hill.
4: Absolutely.
0: Now, what was that? Did you remember that, Lindsay Webb?
4: Well, you might notice if you go to Gate 1, there's a couple of tractors out the front.
0: Okay.
4: But Machinery Hill used to be where all those big tractors were. You see some bulldozers, the big John Deeres were up there.
0: Oh,
4: And then some little Kubotas doing a bit of gravel work on the side.
0: Yes,
4: it was quite the exercise.
0: It's nice to see, though, all of the fabulous fruit displays there. People were worried about they weren't going to be there. They're gorgeous. No. They're there.
4: They're all
0: the
4: there.
0: Fish, all the cookery. Oh. The quilt.
5: That is the heart and soul
0: isn't it,
5: the Ecker, I think.
4: It is.
5: Fruit and veg displays.
4: Absolutely.
0: All right. Look, if you'd like to share your Ecker exclusive story, if there's something that you look forward to doing exclusively at the Ecker, if it transforms you into a different kind of person, if you throw back your head with a big laugh and hit all of the roller coasters and rides like you were 6 years old again, what is it that you
4: You want to see all the chooks?
0: Oh, you want to see that going
4: All the cats.
5: I love the chooks.
4: It's Charolais year at the cattle station. My word.
0: Call now. You can call on 1300 222 612. 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That's 0467 922 612. My name is Kat Feeney. This is the radio show from the show coming to you on 612 ABC Brisbane and Gold Coast live from the Ecker. You are joined by Lulu from iHeart Brownies and Lindsay Webb. This is your hot plate panel. In a moment, the future of contact sport under the microscope, given the situation at Geelong, what might it mean for players and the game here in Queensland? That's next.
7: Who will win the AI race? 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
8: 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They've never been more important. So the one thing we'll never question is our duty to keep asking. ABC News, keep asking.
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0: Lovely to be along with you. 10 minutes to one at the Royal Queensland Show. This is your hot plate panel. Couple of clever sorts with you. Creative recipe maker and developer from iHeart Brownies, Lulu Pennell. And we have the very funny Lindsay Webb, who played a bit of rugby union back in the day.
4: I did indeed.
0: Webby. Do I have to call you Webby now?
4: No, please don't. The trauma. I did. I played a lot of rugby union in my school years, and I played junior for New South Wales, and I played junior for ACT rugby. And this is a topic I fully understand. This concussion. I got hospitalised twice with concussion in my childhood playing. So when I was like 14, 15, 16 years old, twice off to hospital for a concussion test. It was a very real thing even back then. And back then there was no option for headgear. There wasn't even a shop that would have sold it for you to play in. And now I personally can't understand why more players aren't wearing the protective headgear. I've mentioned that to people and they say, yeah, but they still get hit in the head. But I'm like, well, I'd rather be hit by a boxing glove than a raw fist, right? So,
5: do you think not wearing a helmet explains like how you are now?
4: Lulu, absolutely. I am doughier than your brownies. That's the problem.
0: Okay, well, the reason this is in focus today because senior leaders at the Geelong Football Club were gathering today for an emergency meeting. This was because it had been revealed that a secret deal was struck with one of the Cats players, which basically waived the club's legal responsibility for any future brain trauma this player may sustain during the course of his career. Defender Jake Kadol-Jasny.
4: Well done.
0: He's a player with a history of concussions anyway. This deal was struck in 24. It was not lodged. It was not lodged with the Players Association or the AFL. And former AFL coach Mick Malthouse has told ABC Melbourne that there could be worldwide ramifications from this case.
9: I think it's going to be bigger than that, because I think there's going to be other codes all look at this throughout the world and just see what has transpired. Mm-hmm. Let me say this. I think they're good people. These are not bad people. This is the Geelong Football Club.

0: Now, the waiver has been removed. The AFL has insisted it was satisfied that the letter was not used by Geelong to allow a medically unfit player to return to play. There's so much more to come from this, obviously. But signing waivers, this has become such a common experience.
1: Mm, yeah.
0: Well, away from in the football field.
2: Absolutely.
1: When you sign a waiver, I would imagine that if something actually happened to you and you go to litigate, the waiver wouldn't be worth the paper it's written on. That's kind of how I feel when I sign a waiver. But I don't want to test that theory.
2: I think you're supposed to be led to believe that, Lulu, that the waiver that won't help and it won't do anything for you. But these waivers are so cleverly done, especially this one that was done by Geelong secretly, this whole KO deal. I can see why it's come about. I can see that Geelong don't want to put a player who's had a history of head knocks into a game where something serious could happen to them. I can also see how a young player who wants to continue playing at the top level says, I don't care. Mm. They're not thinking about when they're 70 or 80, when they're, 19, 20, 24. They're not thinking about the ramifications of, MND or, dementia or
0: CTE,
2: all these things that we know.
1: There are so many issues behind
2: absolutely,
1: this.
2: Absolutely, that we know.
1: Duty of care.
2: Yeah.
1: Really, for
2: absolutely.
1: The football club. But then the player himself is also saying that it wasn't secret.
2: Absolutely.
1: But then it was private. But then when you look at the fact that it wasn't lodged, that kind of gives us a feeling that it was secret.
0: Raises questions.
2: It's a technical knockout on its own. Yeah. That's what it is.
0: Yeah. So we know, we know that there are many AFL, if we just stay with the AFL, many players, Melbourne's Angus Brayshaw, West Coast defender Jeremy McGovern, former number one draft pick Paddy McCartan, the list goes on. These are players who were forced into early retirement.
2: Right.
0: Due to repeated concussions. So to your point, Lindsay,
2: absolutely.
0: This is a going concern for players.
2: Yes, it is.
0: And then we also know that we have, and this is the real sort of grim tragedy here, several deceased players.
2: Right.
0: Danny Frawley, Shane Tuck, Graham Polly-Farmer, posthumously diagnosed with degenerative brain disease.
2: Mm. Right.
0: Right. And there is a multi-million dollar concussion class action coming to the AFL, led by former Geelong defender Max Rook. This is in the Supreme Court of Victoria. It's set to go to trial next year. This is an active space. What do you think this means then for conversations come footy sign-on here in Brizzy, Gold Coast, for girls, for guys, for kids who want to play?
2: I think care and responsibility needs to be forefront of these chats. I think the care for the players and responsibility for the players and their playing group.
1: It's a violent sport.
2: They're not robots. Of course, it's not necessarily a violent sport.
0: It's a contact sport.
2: It is a dangerous sport.
1: Rugby is quite.
2: It is dangerous. Absolutely. It is a dangerous sport where their heads do clash together with knees and elbows and the ground and other heads.
1: Mm.
2: I honestly don't understand why headgear isn't mandatory. I can't work that out. Second of all, more care and more responsibility for the players. That's my two cents worth.
1: The headgear would be the first point of call.
2: Well, you'd think so, wouldn't you?
1: You would.
2: Yeah.
1: I do.
0: 1300 222 612 is the phone number. You can call and share your thoughts. You can text as well on 0467 922 612. My name is Kat Vinnie. You're with Lulu Parnell and Lindsay Webb. We are broadcasting
2: Hello.
0: To you from the show. If you're at the show and you'd like to chip in, by all means, wave your hand in the air. We'll get a microphone out to you at the Flower and Garden Pavilion in the Royal Convention and Exhibition Centre.
2: Very Ecker. I love it.
0: It's very Ecker.
2: Very Ecker.
0: Look, Lindsay, Lulu, it's been so lovely to have your company at the Ecker.
1: Thank you.
0: You're basically released from your radio duties now. What are you going to go and do?
2: I'm going to round up the Dagwood dogs.
0: Yeah?
1: Yeah, I'm going to go get some barbecue.
2: Absolutely.
0: Well, I wouldn't blame you. I, in fact, feel for you, as does Chukka Khan.
2: Thanks,
0: 12.
2: Thanks, Kat.
1: Happy Echo.
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0: 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My name is Kat Feeney and I am loving broadcasting from the Royal Queensland Show. This is the radio show live at the show, 612 ABC Brisbane here all day, all week. Come on by, say g'day. Look, just a brief update about the power situation. There are currently more than 1,500 homes without power across the southeast right now. Energex has been in touch. They've said that they want you to know a fallen tree has taken out power to more than 600 customers at Ningi near Bribie Island. Crews are investigating the cause of an outage at Minjerribah, North Stradbroke Island as well. There are 420 homes without power at Amity Point at the moment. So stand by. Energex aware. I'll keep an eye on it for you too. You're about to have the 1 o'clock edition of your ABC News with Michael Bausch. He's going to give you a few more details on a hiker's very lucky escape after a fall on the Sunshine Coast. I'm wondering whether you've been able to identify the voices in our featured duet. Islands in the stream, that is what we are. Who is singing this song? If you know, jump on the phone, 1300 222 612. That's 1300 222 612. Celebrating Susie Quattro's tour of Queensland with some of the best duets in rock and roll history. I'm Kat Feeney. It's time for the news on 612 ABC Brisbane.
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3: ABC News, good afternoon. I'm Michael Bausch. A North Queensland man charged over a deadly shooting 4 years ago has entered not guilty pleas at a Supreme Court trial in Townsville. Emily Anderson reports.
4: Darryl Valroy Young is accused of murdering Marvin and Marie Schwartz and Graham Tai in Bogie, west of Bowen, in August 2022. He's also alleged to have attempted to kill Ross Tai. 63-year-old Mr. Young pleaded not guilty to 3 counts of murder and 1 count of attempted murder in the Townsville Supreme Court. A jury of 6 men and 6 women plus 3 reserve jurors were impaneled this morning. Prosecutors are expected to call Ross Tai to give evidence during the trial, as well as police officers, graziers and telecommunication workers. The trial is expected to continue for 3 weeks.
3: Police have made a fresh appeal for public information as they investigate the alleged murder of a young man in Logan, south of Brisbane. The 21-year-old suffered fatal head injuries during an out-of-control house party at Bars Scrub on July 26. 8 teenage males have been arrested and charged so far. Detective Inspector Ian Galpin says police are following multiple lines of inquiry.
5: We'll continue to engage with our forensic experts. We have a lot of work still to do, as do our intel specialists. I would ask that if there is any member of the community that has knowledge of this incident, then please contact police.
3: An injured bushwalker's had a lucky escape after he fell in the Glasshouse Mountains in the Sunshine Coast hinterland, waiting overnight to be rescued. Liam O'Connell reports.
6: The man in his 20s was hiking alone at Mount Biwa when he plunged several metres down the mountain's southern face late on Saturday afternoon. He managed to call 000, but rescue crews were unable to extract him safely before dark. 4 technical rescuers from the Queensland Fire Department spent the night perched on the side of the mountain with the man, keeping him safe, warm and fed. He had an ankle injury and grazes and bruises, but was in a stable condition. A helicopter winched him to safety on Sunday morning and he was taken to Sunshine Coast University Hospital. The rescuers made their own way down the mountain.
3: Overseas, a mass evacuation's underway in China after Typhoon Dolphin slammed into the east coast. Disaster crews have shifted more than 1 million people out of the danger zone. Forecasters warn the downgraded tropical storm will still dump torrential rain until midweek. The extreme weather has forced a total shutdown of major tourist sites and theme parks. Well, the dust has settled on the largest rodeo in the Southern Hemisphere, with organisers of the Mount Isa event reporting record competitor numbers. Dominic Hansdale has the story.
7: More than 800 cowboys and cowgirls entered the arena at the Mount Isa Rodeo, vying to win some of the $170,000 in prize money and the coveted rodeo belt buckle. Visitors from across Australia travelled to the northwest of the state, with the event recording predicted record crowds through the gate. Rodeo chairman Mark Thompson says organisers are already looking to make next year bigger and better.
8: Been unbelievable. We had massive year last year, and we've even improved on that this year. The numbers have been way up.
7: It's the second event back in community hands since the rodeo went into voluntary administration in 2024.
3: Geelong's board is holding an emergency meeting as the AFL awaits a please explain on how a concussion waiver signed by one of its players was kept hidden for 2 years. Erin Masikavetera reports.
9: The AFL issued a please explain notice to Geelong on Friday afternoon after it was revealed Premiership player Jake Colajasny had signed a clandestine agreement 2 years ago, taking legal responsibility for any future head trauma he may suffer while continuing to play for the club. AFL Commission Chair Craig Drummond, who was the Cats' president at the time, has apologised for his role in the contract and said it was an error to keep it quiet. Clubs must submit player contracts and any side contracts to the league and the AFL Players Association. The board is meeting today to discuss the matter.
3: Queensland's weather, scattered showers and some patchy rain today for the southeast and central regions, mostly fine in the west and north. Fine across the state tomorrow, Brisbane 11 to 25, Ipswich 6 to 24, the Gold Coast 8 to 24, the Sunshine Coast 8 to 23. A possible late shower for the southeast on Wednesday, fine for Thursday, partly cloudy on Friday. On Moreton Bay, westerly winds reaching 30 knots this afternoon, seas around 1.5 metres. 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
0: 5 minutes past one. Just ahead, if you watched the game between the Broncos and the Dolphins at the weekend, or maybe the Lions Friday night, or the Wallabies, did you watch the Wallabies Saturday? Or any of the other awesome sporting fixtures over the weekend, I wonder if you put a bet on. Did you notice any advertising, any gambling advertising? Well, maybe you were listening to coverage on your ABC, which is not only live, but uninterrupted by any advertising. Well, I ask you because gambling is back in focus this week. Federal Parliament is returning. Will anything change legislatively with regards to how gambling goes in this country? Will the government's bill find friends? And what difference might it make to Queenslanders who are among the many losing billions to the industry each year? Also, have you heard about the new prostate cancer guidelines that have come into effect? What you need to know about the way the screening process is changing and the action you need to take from the age of 45. That story just ahead. Plus, cake decorating, your Women's Weekly birthday cake cookbook creations, cornerstones of any child's birthday party in Australia for generations. But how does your best decorated cake compare with some of the best on show at the show? You'll find out when the ABC Zach Mander takes you to the decorated cake competition. I've been loving your text messages about your Ekka experiences. So many of them relate to food. You are people of my own heart. Hello to Anonymous. You say you used to love the Waldorf salad and the ham sandwiches from the butter board. Yeah, still very popular, those ham sandwiches, I'm sure. Hi to Deb. In the 1980s, you say you used to go get goldfish at the Ekka. At the end of the day, we would collect our goldfish in a bag and sit on the train, stopping all of the stations to Beenleigh. Probably not considered particularly humane these days, but it was a fond memory all the same. Thank you so much for your message, Deb. You can get in touch whether you're at the show or not at the show on 04679 22612. Someone who is at the show with me is the fabulous producer of this program and stand-up comedian, Kat Davidson. Kat, you've been mingling with the Ekka goers and you've found a friend.
12: Just
0: who have you found?
12: Stop me, Kat Feeney. I was looking out of the glass from the out-of-control control booth and I found the most amazing woman who is clad in an incredible hat. I'm going to call it a hat. And just looks divine. And her name is Sandy Aslett. Hello, yes. Sandy.
13: Hi, how are you?
12: Very well. Now, you're here for a very special reason. Tell me more.
13: As I said to Kat earlier, I was entering the millinery competition. Well, I've won some prizes up there.
12: What did you win?
13: Oh, first, second and third.
14: Oh, wow.
12: She won first, second and third.
14: Can we get a round of applause, please?
12: Hooray!
14: For Sandy. That is very impressive.
13: You only need three hats to go in the competition and you win three prizes.
12: Amazing. And you also this morning were at the Fashions on the Field.
13: Yep.
12: What did you see that caught your eye? What if I was a fashionable human, would I be putting on myself Eka style?
13: Well, it's difficult because everybody's got their own thoughts on fashion and clothing and everything. I just like to be me and be natural, and that's the way
12: you
13: it
12: do
13: is.
12: Look absolutely divine, Sandy. It's she stunning. Is looking smashing, Kat.
14: Simply, what are we? Grey with a lemon feather detail. It's almost like a bow on top of a small pill box. Is that what we call the
13: yeah. box, yes.
14: And you've got a lovely collared ensemble as well, Sandy.
13: Oh,
14: you
13: yeah.
14: look truly gorgeous.
13: Material.
12: She's matching head to toe as well.
13: I actually made this outfit.
14: Did you really? Ah. Mm. Oh. The talents. Oh,
12: she's
14: display.
12: Amazing. I can't wear hats like that, Kat, because I'm already 6 feet tall.
14: You won't
12: and
14: fit through doorways.
12: I take out ceiling fans.
13: No, you won't.
12: But she looks amazing. Congratulations, Sandy. That's
14: Sandy Miller, Kat Davidson, thank you. Some of the friendly faces that you will find at the Royal Queensland Show broadcasting all day, all week. 612 ABC Brisbane, 91.7 ABC Gold Coast. My name is Kat Feeney. Hey, I've been mentioning Susie Quattro's tour in Queensland at the end of the year. She will be performing with these guys. Baby Animals, we are celebrating the best duets of history as well. Who sung Islands in the Stream? If you've got the answer to that question, call now 1300.

on 612 ABC Brisbane, 91.7 ABC Gold Coast. We are rocking, we are rolling. That was Baby Animals. I'm Kat Feeney, and they're on tour with Susie Quattro a little later this year. You won't want to miss out. Coming to Brisbane, the Gold Coast in November. I think the 20th for the Gold Coast and the 22nd in Brisbane from memory, but you can check Susie Quattro's website for details. Because Susie's touring, I thought we'd have a bit of fun this afternoon. She's so well known for her fabulous Stumbling In duet. I thought we'd profile some of the best duets of all time. And one of our very firm fans, our loyal listener, Nick, has made the very good point that the first duet that I'm focusing on this afternoon was actually written by Southeast Queensland's favourite sons, the Bee Gees. And of course, it's this song

0: voices are we hearing on this famous track? It was such a hit. One of the best duets of all time. Louise at Redland Bay. Hi, Louise.
1: Good afternoon.
0: You know this song, don't you?
1: I do, yeah.
0: Have you stood next to someone with a microphone in hand, swaying slowly and singing this song at a wedding or karaoke bar any time?
1: No, I haven't. No.
0: You haven't lived, Louise.
2: Yep.
0: Do you know the words?
1: I couldn't recite them right off now, but yes, I can sing along with it, yes.
0: Louise knows. I was going to ask her to sing it, but she said yes. Okay, so who are we hearing on this track? Who is singing this song?
1: Dolly Parton and Kenny Rogers.
0: Absolutely. 1983, the first single from Rogers' 15th studio album. Did you know that the Bee Gees wrote this song, Louise?
1: No, I didn't.
0: There we go. Thank you. So we've got a great brains trust here at 612 ABC Brisbane, 91.7 ABC Gold Coast. Louise, well done. I'm going to see if you can go 2 for 2 now. I've got another very famous duet, and there have been several versions of this, but I'm wondering if you can tell me who is singing this particular version.

0: do you reckon, Louise? Do you recognise it?
1: Not a clue.
0: As soon as
1: you tell me, I'll know, but yeah.
0: Okay, well played, Louise. Thank you so much. Lovely to have you on the phone at the show. Louise at Redland Bay. I'm Kat Feeney. You're on 91.7 ABC Gold Coast and 612 ABC Brisbane. Do you recognise the voices on this version of Shallow? If you do, call now, 1300 222 612. That's 1300 222 612. We're off to find out who's winning what in the cookery competition at the show. After this, stand by.
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2: It's a quarter past one, a little later this afternoon. The new advice on prostate cancer, why 45 is the number you need to know about, 45 years of age. More on that story shortly. But right now, how do you and your loved ones get quality time together? Some families sit around the dinner table, others watch telly, perhaps play some sport, kick the footy around. Well, for more than a decade, Michelle and Jane Prendergast have been teaming up to knock out the cookery competition at the Ecker, and this year is no different. 612 ABC Radio Brisbane, Zach Mander has been sent up to the Cake Pavilion to check in with the dynamic duo. Zach, you've not become distracted by all the delicious desserts, have you, my friend?
3: We are on, what, day three of the show now, and just at the moment, some of the lighter cakes, they're starting to turn a little bit. I'm going to be honest with you, as you look through the glass, they're becoming a little less appetizing, but I tell you what's holding up real nice, the fruitcakes. Famously shelf stable, and they're looking good. We are joined by Jane and Michelle Prendergast, who are long-time fruitcake bakers. Jane, now, firstly, what I want to say to you, a dashing young man, not exactly what I think of when I think of a champion fruitcake maker. What is it like being a young guy in what's usually associated to be, a mother's, a grandmother's area?
4: Yeah, most definitely. I think, personally for myself, I share a very similar view. I really have to give a shout out to a lot of the other male bakers that participate in this sort of thing that I do. Malcolm Pratt and Jeff Beattie, who have given me little pearls of wisdom along the way about what it is just to be, I suppose, a male baker. But I enjoy it. I enjoy that it's a bit of common ground that I have between my mother and I as well. And yeah, can't ask for a better category to be entering and doing well in, I suppose.
3: And even though you are still very young, you've been baking fruitcakes for many years now. When did it start and how long have you been doing it for?
4: So I started entering in the fine arts of the Ecker when I was 10 years old in 2012, and started with a few more simpler cakes, I suppose. Chocolate cakes, marble cakes, things that you can kind of get wrong a couple of times before you put it in, whereas fruit cakes, you know, if you're really good, you're soaking your fruit for months, so you kind of only really get one shot at it. But it started off when I was 10 years old and continuing now all the way through 24.
3: Wow, and tell us about your fruitcake this year. I know that one of your cakes has taken out a big prize, hasn't it? Tell me about it, and were you soaking your fruit for 3 months? Is that the secret?
4: I'm not going to tell you how long I was soaking the fruit for. My mum would be cross. But I, this year I took out most successful exhibitor for fruitcakes in the novice division, with a first for my rich fruitcake this year. And that means that I'm now going to be entering the open division next year, which is nice. I had two rosettes, most successful exhibitors for cooking when I was in the junior division. And so to get another one this year has been really, really awesome as well.
3: Now, Jane, let's go to your mum, Michelle. Michelle, what I like about your entries is you don't get your ingredients from the supermarket, do you? Where do you get them from?
5: I get most of my ingredients from friends. So I have a lovely friend who supplies me with Rosellas. I have a beautiful hairdresser that gives me the eggs from his chickens in the backyard. And I also have a lovely friend who actually supplied me with the kumquats that got me first place for mixed marmalade this year. So, yep, everybody, it's a community thing.
3: What sort of difference does that make, getting your fruit and veg from, you know, local sources rather than off the supermarket shelf?
5: Oh, it's small footprint stuff. You know, we know that they've been raised or provided with love or grown with love, and they're organic, so you know they're clean and no pesticides, and it means that we can all do it as a community rather than just be me.
3: Now, your son, James, has just, we've spoken about his fruitcake prowess. I understand for you it's far judge, but I'm not allowed to ask for your recipe.
5: No, no, you have to attend my funeral and it will be on the back of the order of service, and that's how you get that one.
3: Okay, wow. So you're taking it to your grave. Kat, this is Jame and Michelle Prendergast. We're up outside the fruitcakes. I tell you what, I'm new to this bacon world, but there's a lot that goes into this.
2: I love how closely guarded the fudge recipe is as well, Zach, but I'm sure you could work your magic and your charm and see if you can't encourage. Just a couple of clues would be much appreciated. Zach Mander on 612 ABC Brisbane, 91.7 ABC Gold Coast, our roving reporter at the Royal Queensland Show. My name is Kat Finney and I am broadcasting to you all afternoon live from the show, right near the Queensland Flower and Garden Precinct in the Exhibition Centre, right next to where they are smoking up some delicious meats for a barbecue. I am salivating as I am spending my afternoon with you. And thank you so much for your company. Plenty more colour and excitement from the show to come a little later. You'll be hearing more on what it takes to train a champion agility dog. If you have a disobedient doggy at home, stick around. You might get a couple of hot tips from one of our experts.
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2: New guidelines for prostate cancer, how it might change your next visit to the GP. That story shortly. Right now, though...

0: song. This is Shallow. This is one of the world's best duets. And it has been performed by a host of excellent musicians. But in celebration of the Susie Quattro tour, I'm talking duets with you this afternoon. And I'm wondering whether you can tell me who is singing this particular version. Sherry at 8 Mile Plains. G'day, Sherry. You reckon you know? Hello?
1: I think I do. I'm going to have a go. I think it's Gaga and Bradley Cooper.
0: Absolutely. You are correct. Did you see the movie? It's the latest version of the story that we're very familiar with. Sherry, did you watch it?
1: I did. I really enjoyed it, but it was a bit too sad because I'm rather taken with Bradley Cooper and I didn't like to see him.
0: Yeah, I mean, those eyes, Sherry, and that voice, both of them so very talented. In fact, Academy Award winners, global chart dominator Lady Gaga with Bradley Cooper. That's the 2018 edition. So well done. You're correct on Shallow. Would you like to take a crack at my next famous duet? Sherry.
1: It might be very short-lived, but yes, I'll have
0: to. All right, it's a very well-known one. Tell me, who is singing this song?

0: It was number one in the United Kingdom, 1981. Sherry, any ideas?
1: Would it be Oasis?
0: Oasis. I mean, educated guess, given that Oasis are a British band, but this is...
1: That's the only clue I had.
0: Yeah, this is not Oasis, Sherry. Thank you, though. Do you know who was singing this duet? If you do, call now, 1300 222 612. That's 1300 222 612. My name is Kat Beeney. You are on 612 ABC Brisbane, 91.7 ABC Gold Coast, where it's 25 minutes past one. I've got Thelma Houston for you now. Don't leave me this way, please.

Thelma Houston, Don't Leave Me This Way. You're hearing it on 612 ABC Brisbane, 91.7 ABC Gold Coast. My name is Kat Beeney. And just briefly, I wanted to remind you about something very fun that is happening at the radio station. 612 ABC Brisbane's calling on artists of all ages and abilities to get creative for the 612 Faces of Brisbane competition. It's a portrait prize celebrating the one and only Loretta Ryan, co-host of your 612 ABC Brisbane breakfast show. This morning, a group of artists from the University of the Third Age sat down with Loretta for a drawing session. That was a little later last week, actually. They saw all sides of the subject, well worth a listen back, and you can do that through the ABC Brisbane Breakfast page on the ABC Listen app. But if you think you'd like to be a part of the portrait competition, don't be shy. 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For all the information you need, just text portrait. That's portrait to 0467 922 612. 0467 922 612. Can't wait to see the many faces of Loretta Ryan. I'm Kat Beeney. You're on 612 ABC Brisbane, 91.7 ABC Gold Coast. 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

0: joined in from regional Queensland. Welcome if you're rocking on by the studio that has been set up at the Royal Queensland Show. Hello, that's where I am broadcasting to you from this afternoon. Right next to the Flower and Garden Precinct in the Royal Exhibition Centre. This is the radio show from the show, and I couldn't be happier. As I'm broadcasting to you, though, a vigorous cold front is sweeping over the southeast. It's bringing a band of clouds with it. It's a fairly different story in the north. So hello, if you've just joined from North Queensland, temperatures with you are 2 to 5 degrees above average for this time of year. Northern cities are looking to top temperatures today in the mid to late 20s. Still, the Bureau's expecting the mercury to fall below zero in parts of the state tomorrow morning. Either way, I'll be keeping you company. Rain, hail or shine all week long at the 150th edition of the ECCA. Now, the crowds are thronging. The smell of smoking meat is mingling with the sounds of Sideshow Alley. I can hear screaming in the distance. We had thoroughbred horses ponying up to some very well-dressed patrons this morning in the main arena. There are ice cream sundaes, show bags, souvenirs, so much to see and do. Look, ahead this afternoon on the show, the NRL Grand Final. Should it come to Queensland? The NRL Grand Final might have to move from Sydney in 2028 because the Pope is coming to visit. And they're worried that it'll be too difficult to maintain the security for the papal visit and run the NRL Grand Final at the same time in 2028. So the Premier of Queensland, David Crisafulli, has revealed he is in negotiations with the NRL to bring the Grand Final to the Sunshine State for 2028. So too is WA. The Premier of WA wants the Grand Final in Perth. So where do you reckon it should be? Should the Grand Final come to Queensland in 2028 because the Pope is visiting Sydney, or should it go to Western Australia? Maybe Melbourne wants it. Who knows? 1300 222 612 is the phone number. You can call and share your views. If you're at the show, wave your hand, we'll find a microphone for you. 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More on the NRL Grand Final and more on the federal government's proposed reforms to gambling advertising in Australia. That's ahead with Pineapple Politics. My name's Kat Venny. You're on 612 ABC Brisbane and ABC Queensland.
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0: Look, I'll take you through the main stories in Queensland in a moment, so you're up to speed with what's happening across the state shortly. A little later, I'll ask you to help select the last song of the show. The People's Pick Sing Along Song Contest is back, but music is in focus this afternoon because the news was this morning that rock and roll legend Susie Quattro is touring Queensland in November. She'll be on tour with the Baby Animals, and she'll be performing as part of the Red Hot Summer Tour. So check websites for tickets and details. Susie, of course, had a fabulous duet, a smash hit written by a Queenslander. Queenslander Mike Chapman from the Sunshine Coast wrote the famous song Stumbling In that Susie sings with English singer Chris Norman. It was a huge hit for them. So I thought we'd celebrate the best duets of the world with a little trivia for you today. I'm wondering if you can tell me who you're hearing singing on this song.

0: smash hit. Number one in the United Kingdom on release in 1981. But who are you hearing on vocals? Come on, you know this. 1300-222-612 is the phone number if you know. That's 1300-222-612 and you can call now.
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0: All right, I'll take you through the big news stories in Queensland now. I want to flag with you that you'll be hearing about some pretty significant changes to prostate cancer care guidelines that have come into effect. This could really change the way you attend your GP. It is really important to understand what the new prostate cancer guidelines here in Australia are. 4,000 men died of prostate cancer last year in Australia. So you'll hear a little bit more about what is happening and what you know, what you need to know to help reduce that number shortly. But in regards to the big news stories in the state this afternoon, let me begin by returning to this idea of bringing the NRL Grand Final to the Sunshine State. The Premier David Crisafulli has confirmed the government's in discussions with the NRL to poach the rights to host the 28th Rugby League Grand Final. There have been reports that security concerns around a visit from the Pope to Sydney could force the game to be held elsewhere. WA's Premier has confirmed he is bidding hard to bring the match to Perth, but David Crisafulli says the obvious choice is Queensland. I wonder if you agree. You can text on 0467 922 612. Meanwhile, a remote town in far north Queensland is calling for improved digital access for First Nations communities amid a 000 outage. Telstra crews have been working to repair a cable damaged by the bushfire near Weipa Saturday. Mobile coverage has been affected in Marpoon, Weipa, Napranum and Arakoon. The CEO of the Marpoon Aboriginal Shire Council's Chad King, and he says the outage highlights a broader issue for communities reliant on mobile coverage.
1: We're going backwards in connectivity. We've had the fixed line service removed. The 3G shutdown has shrunk the area that's actually receiving coverage, and we're reliant on a single phone tower. We need to do better for the Marpoon community, and we need to do better for regional and remote Queensland.
0: You'll be hearing more about that story across your afternoon. You can read the full report on ABC News online. And there are almost 2,500 homes without power across southeast Queensland this afternoon. More than 1,000 homes are without power in Logan. This is after a truck hit a pole on Anthony Street in Kingston. Energex crews are right now removing live wires from the site. They're urging you, if you're driving around the area, to please avoid the area. And this comes on top of a fallen tree that has taken out power for more than 600 homes at Ningi in Moreton Bay, and another incident affecting more than 400 homes in Amity on North Stradbroke Island. That's you up to speed on some of the big news stories in the state this afternoon. You're on 612 ABC Brisbane and ABC Queensland. My name is Kat Feeney, and I am wondering, Joe at the Guna, whether you know who is singing this song. Because it's a familiar song and a couple of really big names, Joe.
2: Yes, it is. I'm actually wearing a T-shirt with one of the band members, or the bands on it, actually.
0: Oh, wow. Which one?
2: That would be Queen.
0: That would be Queen.
2: Freddie Mercury.
0: Yes. Yes, that is so cool.
2: I believe it's Bowie that's singing as well, David Bowie.
0: It is. You are bang on, Joe. You're obviously a fan. Have you seen Queen or David Bowie perform? Did you get to see them?
2: I have seen Queen perform years ago, obviously now. But no, I haven't seen Bowie, which I think I'd love to see.
0: Yeah, well, unfortunately he's left us, so that's...
2: Yes.
0: That's the sad fact of that matter. But the legend lives on. Brilliant song. Under Pressure. Ah, there's Freddie. Okay, Joe. So would you like to have a crack at my next world famous duet?
2: I'll give it a crack.
0: Okay, here we go. So from Queen and Mr. Bowie, I wonder if you can tell me who is singing here.

0: Gotcha, or however you pronounce it.
1: Yep, gotcha. Yep, and who else? That is the question.
0: Trina or Katrina or something comes to my mind, but my daughter will be yelling at me now because she knows.
1: Joe, I'm so glad you've got your queen shirt on, but we are wondering whose voice is singing this song. It was a huge hit, an Australian song, chart leader from 2011, Gotye and Who on this track. If you know, 1300-222-612 is the number. That's 1300-222-612. My name is Kat Feeney. You're on 612 ABC Brisbane, ABC Queensland, and this is The Promise from When in Rome. 20 minutes to two, new guidelines for prostate cancer. Care, stand by. You'll need to hear about this if you're keen to keep you and your loved ones safe.

0: Well, you know the lyrics, Joe. That's a good start.
1: I do.
0: Okay. Who have we got? Who have we got?
1: I know one, but I don't know the woman.
0: Okay. Yeah, well, go on. You can have a go, but you'll be giving half the answer to the next person.
1: I will.

0: That's lovely. That is The Promise When in Rome. You're hearing it on 612 ABC Brisbane, ABC Queensland. My name is Kat Feeney. It is a quarter to two. 4,000 men died of prostate cancer last year in Australia. What is happening from now to help reduce that number and what you need to know ahead of your next GP visit? That's next.
1: Do you know a young person with a story to tell?
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3: Well, prostate cancer's estimated to be one of the most diagnosed cancers in the nation. But there's been a pretty significant change to guidelines concerning prostate cancer care and diagnosis. For more on what this means for you or someone in your life, you're joined here at the ECHA by Professor Peter Heathcote, who is with the Board of Directors at the Prostate Cancer Foundation of Australia, also a urologist. And thank you so much, Professor, for joining us at the ECHA, because this is a really important health message. What's changed?
4: Oh, it's a very important health message. As you've said, 4,000 men will die in the next 12 months from prostate cancer. And there's another 300,000 men living with prostate cancer in Australia. So it's a big health burden, both for the men and their families, but also for the community. So what's changed is that over the last 10 years, since the last guidelines, Australia has embraced MRI for prostate cancer diagnosis. We've also embraced less invasive biopsy techniques. We've also embraced active surveillance for low-risk cancer, and Australia leads the world in that. And finally, we are developing less invasive treatments. So what we're talking about is risk assessment of prostate cancer or people, and then also harm minimisation.
3: Okay, I mean, a lot's changed since you started as a urologist, I'm guessing. Things are probably, as you say, a lot less invasive now. What puts off blokes from getting checked?
4: Sure. Well, one of the things that does put men off is the risk threat of a rectal examination.
3: Yeah.
4: That our new guidelines say you don't need a rectal examination, just get the blood test. So you don't need that examination anymore. Just a blood test is fine.
3: Okay. That'll make a bit of a difference, I'm guessing. What brought these new guidelines about, Professor? Why the change?
4: Oh, well, it was due for a change. Mm. As I've said, there have been a lot of changes in the way we diagnose and treat cancer. But the most important thing is we want to get the message out to Australian men to go and talk to their GP and get the test. It's such an easy blood test to do, and our international literature has matured such that we know it saves lives.
3: The test itself concerns a PSA. Now, I ride a bicycle, so I'm very familiar with PSI. Tell me about PSA and what we need to know about the new guidelines.
4: A lot of my patients ask what their PSI is, I must say. So PSA is prostate-specific antigen, and it's a blood test. It's a small molecule that's associated with prostate gland. It's not diagnostic of prostate cancer, but if it's elevated, it says, look, let's go to the next step and interrogate. We'll find out why it's elevated. Now, in the majority of cases, it's not due to cancer, and you can go on your way.
3: What might be the cause of an elevated PSA, then, if it's not cancerous?
4: Non-cancerous enlargement.
3: Okay.
4: And that's very common. But if you... previously, you had to go to have a biopsy for that, but now with the advent of MRI, and Australia has led the world in the adoption of MRI for prostate disease. Since 2018, it's been available on Medicare. And so by instituting MRIs, we've halved the number of biopsies that need to be done.
3: Which would be some comfort, I'm guessing.
4: Oh, fantastic.
3: To patients. Yep. On 612 ABC Brisbane, ABC Queensland, if you've just joined this afternoon, my name is Kat Feeney. You're with Professor Peter Heathcote. He's a urologist with the Board of Directors of the Prostate Cancer Foundation of Australia, and we're talking about some of the changes to the prostate cancer care and diagnosis guidelines in Australia. These changes were due. It's all about reducing the number of people who having their lives taken by prostate cancer, about 4,000 deaths in Australia last year. These new guidelines, Peter, I think there's a really interesting point to be made here. Talk about going in for your PSA testing from age 45 instead of 50. Now, why is that?
4: That's to do with risk assessment. So if you have a family history of prostate cancer, if you've had a brother diagnosed with it, or if you had a father diagnosed before 65, or you've had a

0: couple of relatives who've died from prostate cancer, you're at increased risk. Mm. And so we're recommending that you start testing from age 45. Or if you're interested in your prostate health, go and approach your GP. The other thing we're recommending is that for GPs to start initiate these discussions. Mm. And at the other end of the age spectrum, we're also saying that even if you're over 70, previously they'd say that the guidelines had, well, the harms outweigh the benefits. But now we're saying there's plenty of fit 70-year-old fellows around who are going to benefit from this. So provided your GP thinks you're in good health, get the test.
1: Okay. This is a routine test then every 2 years.
0: Yes.
1: From 50 to 69. And that the cutoff that had been in place from 70, you're saying that's no longer the case.
0: That's right. That's what our guidelines are saying.
1: Okay.
0: Yeah.
1: Okay. And the PSA testing in younger men is more accurate. Why is that?
0: Well, we mentioned that a minute ago. Remember that the common reason for PSA elevation is benign prostate enlargement.
1: Yeah.
0: Whereas in younger men, that's not the case.
1: So that happens with age, does it?
0: It happens with age. And so it's paradoxically, an elevation in PSA when you're younger is more significant.
1: Okay, and then might indicate maybe an aggressive form. But in the very least, it's worth getting checked, because if you are checked and if you are onto prostate cancer early, what difference does that make?
0: Oh, makes the world of difference. Once prostate cancer has spread beyond the prostate, it's not curable. So the whole point of this is to find men with prostate cancer when it's localised just in the prostate, and we can cure it.
1: Mm, mm. The fact that this is all about screening to reduce the number of biopsies, as well as to detect something early, is important as well, because there are sometimes side effects to biopsies.
0: Yeah,
1: aren't there?
0: You bet. You bet. It's uncomfortable. It's a trip
1: of
0: to hospital.
1: Course, yeah.
0: No one wants that. And so, as I've said, and Australia's led the world with MRI. Mm. We've halved the number of biopsies that need to be done, avoiding those discomforts and inconvenience of prostate biopsies.
1: Yeah. I mean, incontinence, for example, major problem.
0: Not from biopsy, but
1: okay.
0: From treatment.
1: From treatment.
0: From treatments at risk, absolutely.
1: All right. So these guidelines, they've been approved by the National Health and Medical Research Council. There's been some funding from the federal government to help GPs, I guess, receive the shift in thinking,
0: yes.
1: Training to initiate these conversations?
0: That's right. We're in contact with Royal Australian College of General Practitioners. We're developing education programs to deliver that education Australia-wide, not only to GPs, but also to the public.
1: Okay. And does Medicare cover the testing for the prostate cancer?
0: Yes, it does.
1: Okay.
0: It covers PSA testing and it covers MRI. Now, there are some subtle differences that we're... need to talk with Medicare about, but yes, they do.
1: All right, so bottom line, what do you need to do if you're a bloke and you're listening to this and you're 45 years of age plus?
0: Go to your doctor and ask for a PSA test.
1: Okay, not a PSI.
0: No.
1: No. Professor Peter Heathcote, is there anything else that you think you'd like to say on this subject here at the show? I mean, it's an important subject. I know people are having a lovely day, and we're all about making sure that people can continue to have lovely days. What do you think people need to understand when it comes to prostate cancer in Australia?
0: Well, it's a devastating illness if you have it, and we know it's preventable, we know it's curable, so just go get the test.
1: Mm. Just a quick question from Jeff. Why has the government decided we need PSA only every 2 years when it used to be 12 months?
0: Now, that's based on our guideline advice.
1: Right.
0: The international literature says you don't need to do it every year, every 2 or 3 years. The European studies have shown that, and American study is 3 or 4 years. So we've opted for 2 years.
1: Okay.
0: Safety.
1: Great to have had your time and insight this afternoon. Thank you so much, Professor Peter Heathcote, joining you on 612 ABC Brisbane, ABC Queensland, with the Board of Directors of the Prostate Cancer Foundation of Australia and a urologist. My name is Kat Feeney. 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The moment that my broadcast concludes, the show is uploaded through the ABC Listen app to the Queensland Afternoons podcast page. So if you missed a little bit and you want to go back, you can do so through ABC Listen.
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3: 5 minutes to 2 news at 2 o'clock. After the 2 o'clock news, you'll be having some first-rate bush poetry presented to you live on the radio show from the show. Of course, bush poetry, such a strong tradition in regional rural Queensland, and the Echo is all about connecting the bush with the city, so I cannot wait to bring you some of the best bush poetry in the state. I am so delighted to see so many of you popping by and saying g'day as we broadcast from the Flower and Garden Precinct at the show in the Convention and Exhibition Centre. Come on down, say g'day if you're in and around the show. If you're not, that's okay. You can still be part of the radio show at the show. You just need the phone number, 1300 222 612, or you can text me on 04679 22612, especially if you are good with music trivia. I'm celebrating Susie Quattro's tour announcement by profiling some of the best duets in music history, and we're stuck on identifying both voices on this track.

0: Chris is on the Gold Coast. G'day, Chris.
1: G'day, how are you?
0: Well, I'm pretty good. Do you recognise the male voice that we're hearing on this track? We did hear the answer earlier. Were you listening?
1: Yes, it was Gautier.
0: Yes, well done. And this was a very successful song for Gautier. It came out in 2011, was a huge hit around the world, in fact. Somebody That I Used to Know is the title of the track, but we're waiting to find out the name of the female artists whose vocals feature on the track. Beautiful, beautiful female vocalists. Do you have the answer for us by any chance, Chris?
1: It's Kimbra.
0: It is Kimbra. And isn't she gorgeous? Okay, Chris, well done. You obviously know your Australian duets. How have you been going with the rest of the songs I've been playing so far this afternoon? Have you had a 100% strike rate?
1: Pretty well.
0: Okay. All right. Well, do you want to have another crack at the next one I've got on my list?
1: Sure.
0: Okay. All right. Well, good luck. Who's singing this song?

0: What have you got for me, Chris?
1: Stevie Wonder and Paul McCartney.
0: Oh, well done. That's two from two for you. I've got one more we can squeeze in just before the news. Are you ready, Chris, on the Goldie?
1: Yep, ready.
0: Okay, here we go. Yes.

0: Oh, I know the song. Is it? Yeah. Is it Aretha Franklin?
1: And who?
0: I'll go with Martin Gaye.
1: Oh, Chris. I'd love to say yes, but I'm afraid you're only halfway there. Chris on the Gold Coast, thank you so much. If you've got the answer, who is singing this famous song? Call now, 1300-222-612. That's 1300-222-612. I'll take your calls after the 2 o'clock edition of Your News with Michael Bausch. He'll have more for you on why the state government's been accused of trying to cover up the current state of the child safety system.
2: For me these days, staying positive, staying fit.
3: Brighten your day.
2: I accept every invitation. I do things. I don't wait for things. I don't save things.
4: Yeah, why not add positivity every time you can?
5: ABC News, good afternoon. I'm Michael Bausch. The Queensland government has been accused of trying to dump a metric that exposes the state's buckling child welfare system. Here's state political reporter Laura Lavelle.
6: The workload management tool shows how many youths child safety officers are responsible for at any time. The Together Union's Dee Spink says the Department of Child Safety, in its latest bargaining agreement offer, proposed it be removed and replaced.
7: We're actually seeking to expand the workload management tool as part of this bargaining process, but the department has told us they want to remove it.
6: Premier David Crisafulli seemingly contradicted his department this morning, saying he doesn't want the tool removed.
8: My view is it should remain as it is, so there's a benchmark.
6: Child Safety Minister Amanda Cam was contacted but declined to comment.
5: Police are hunting for more clues as they investigate a fatal assault last month at Logan, south of Brisbane. A 21-year-old man died from head injuries suffered after a house party erupted in violence at Bars Scrub on July 26. A total of 8 people, all young males in their late teens, have now been charged with murder. Detective Inspector Ian Galpin says it'll be alleged they showed up ready for a fight.
9: Police will allege that this group had a preconceived plan, which included arming themselves with various weapons before attending Bar Scrub with the common purpose of inflicting harm on persons at that address.
5: A man is due to appear in court today after police allegedly found drugs, weapons and cash at a property in North Queensland. Officers executed a search warrant at an address in the Townsville suburb of Condon on Wednesday last week. They seized methamphetamine, cannabis, knuckle dusters and a crossbow. The man's facing charges including possessing dangerous drugs and unlawful possession of weapons. The federal opposition's demanding stricter limits on aggressive gambling promotions as part of negotiations over national betting laws. The current Labor bill bans some wagering commercials but still allows financial incentives like free bets. The Coalition and the Greens are refusing to support the draft legislation because they believe a partial ban is too weak. Opposition leader Angus Taylor says he wants to ensure exploitative incentives are dealt with properly.
10: We want to see a balance in this. We want to get it right. We want to make sure that predatory inducements are not there, that they are being dealt with appropriately, and we're getting the balance right on this.
5: Overseas, Iran has chosen a veteran hardline military commander to lead its highest national security body. It signals a consolidation of power among the country's old guard over foreign policy, as the BBC's Paul Moss reports.
11: Mohsen Rezai is 71 years old and has long held senior military and political roles. And that is significant because there'd been speculation that Iran's rulers would start promoting a new generation of younger figures. Instead, the old guard seems still very much in charge. Mr. Rezai is also determined that Iran should continue to control the Strait of Hormuz. He's publicly stated it's far more important than acquiring nuclear weapons. Some observers suggest he's generally less willing to reach a peace deal with the US.
5: One of the world's most wanted fugitive crime bosses is behind bars in a high-security Irish jail. It follows a massive multi-agency sting, as William Howard Evans reports.
12: Daniel Kinahan is accused of being the boss of the infamous Kinahan Organised Crime Group, running the cartel's operations from the UAE. US authorities had previously offered a $7 million reward for information leading to his arrest. It's alleged Mr. Kinahan is responsible for creating a so-called super cartel, working with Italian and Russian crime gangs to ship and distribute cocaine around the world, including a thwarted operation in Australia that sought to rely on Irish expats to handle on-the-ground operations. He's been charged and remanded in custody in Dublin, with his next court date scheduled for October.
5: Queensland's weather, fine across the state tomorrow, becoming cloudy in the far west during the day. Some morning frost for southern regions as well as the central interior. Brisbane, 11 to 25. Ipswich, 6 to 24. The Gold Coast, 8 to 24. The Sunshine Coast, 8 to 23. A possible late shower about the southeast on Wednesday, fine for Thursday, partly cloudy on Friday. On Moreton Bay, westerly winds reaching 30 knots. 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
1: 5 minutes past two, Monday afternoon, the radio show live at the show at the Royal Queensland Show, the 150th edition of the show, if you don't mind. So wonderful to be with you. Whether you're here at the RNA Showgrounds, whether you're listening along in a paddock somewhere, maybe with your feet up in the lounge room, enjoying what might be a chillier afternoon than the afternoon you had yesterday. The westerlies have kicked up just in time, blowing a few clouds and cooler temperatures across the south of the state, though it's been a fairly warm one up north. The Bureau of Meteorology advising the weather's going to be a bit choppy over the next couple of days. I'll be keeping an eye on everything for you, of course, here on 612 ABC Brisbane, ABC Queensland. Just ahead, what do you know about the history of bush poetry in the Sunshine State? Did it really come from convicts? Is the tradition alive and well today? More from one of the best bush poets we've got, someone who's putting their skills on show at the show. You're also going to find out a little bit more about what it takes to win an agility competition. And don't go thinking yoga poses and contortions. I'm not going to ask you to take any formal postures. I'm wanting you to think about those very clever, very good doggies. You know, the well-behaved, well-trained, agile, obedient, working dogs. Are some breeds just better at it than others? Can a good trainer transform a badly behaved dog? And does the human really train the dog, or is it the other way around? You're going to meet some of the best dog trainers and best dogs at the show shortly, along with pineapple politics, considering the federal government's quest to reform gambling advertising in Australia. Will the friendless bill find friends on the floor of Parliament when everyone gets back to work tomorrow? Will any change come about? You're going to hear from a couple of former pollies, the LNP Scott Emerson, the ALP's Graham Parrott, their thoughts shortly here on 612 ABC Brisbane, ABC Queensland.
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1: I'll also be asking you to help select the last song of the show this afternoon, as I always do. The People's Pick Sing-Along Song Contest. Epic battle ahead. But I have been asking you to reflect on some of the best duets in history.
15: Our love is alive, and so we begin.
1: This is Susie Quattro and Chris Norman, and I'm playing it for you because this song was written by a Queenslander, Mike Chapman from the Sunshine Coast. It was a global hit. And the exciting news for Quattro fans is that Susie is touring at the end of the year with the Baby Animals and as part of the Red Hot Summer Tour. She has been rocking since she was 14 years of age. She's just turned 76. What a legend of rock and roll. Anyway, there are plenty of other legendary duets in music history. And I am testing your music trivia by playing you some of the best this afternoon, wondering whether you can tell me who you hear singing on this

0: phone number is 1300 222 612. You can text on 0467922612. We had Chris from the Gold Coast before the 2 o'clock edition of the news. Close but not quite. Well, let's see whether Jerry at Majimba can do one better. G'day, Jerry.
1: Hi, Kat. How are you?
0: I'm all right. Have you performed this song at a wedding somewhere before, Jerry?
1: Oh, I've done the Kenny Rogers and Dolly Parton, but not that one.
0: Yeah. Islands in the Stream, it's a classic. It comes out at every family gathering, every wedding, baptism, just any opportunity, really. But this one, this is a classic. This is one of the really golden classics. It's a 67 duet, a soul staple. Who are you hearing on vocals?
1: Marvin Gaye and Tammy Terrell.
0: Yeah, you are. This was a number one hit, hugely popular song, Jerry. Do you know your music trivia very, very well? Would you like a crack at the next duet that I've got in my playlist?
1: I'll give it a go because I've got all the others so far.
0: Have you? You even got the Gotcha one, did you?
1: Yeah.
0: Oh, well done. Okay.
1: I was just kept at the post, Cassette.
0: Yeah, it's been very competitive this afternoon. Competition is the name of the game here at the show, I must say. All right, well, this is also a classic. It came out in 1991, so a little later than the song we've just heard. Tell me who is singing on this famous duet.

0: have to correct myself too there, Jerry. It's 1981, not 91. Do you recognise it?
1: Yeah, I know Lionel Richie, but I'm trying to think who the... Not Donna Summer, is it?
0: No, it's not Donna Summer. Jerry, I was so sure you had this. Jerry, thank you. Jerry's at Majimba. Okay, so we've got half the equation. We've got Lionel Richie and who? 1300 222 612 if you've got the answer. Pineapple Politics coming your way shortly. What's going on with gambling reform? What difference might it make to your life here in Queensland? That's ahead. Right now, I've got Foreigner for you. This is Waiting for a Girl Like You. I'm Kat Beeney. It's 11 minutes past two and you're on 612 ABC Brisbane and ABC Queensland.

on 612 ABC Brisbane. ABC Queensland, that was Foreigners Waiting for a Girl Like You. My name is Kat Feeney. It's a 2:15 and this is the radio show live from the Royal Queensland Show, celebrating 150 years of the Echo, 612 ABC Brisbane, broadcasting all day, every day during the show. Come on down, say good day. We're in the Convention Exhibition Centre near the Queensland Flower and Garden Precinct. I believe there is a beard floristry competition happening there a little later in the week. I can't wait to find out more about that. We might be seeing Costa from Gardening Australia at some point. I tell you what, we will be learning a little bit more about what it takes to train an agility dog. There are very beautiful pedigree pooches who participate in the confirmation competitions at the show, but then there are also very talented, very well-behaved working dogs. They know how to sniff out something. They know how to herd sheep. And you're going to hear a little bit more about what it takes to train one of those pups shortly. I want to hear from you on the music front, though. Not only am I profiling some of the best duets in music history, but right now I'm about to reveal the two songs battling for your support in the People's Pick Sing-Along Song Contest. Whichever song proves most popular with Queensland will be the last song I play for you on the show today. You have two songs to consider. This is your first option. Wrong.

from Peter Tosh, 1978 cover of a track from The Temptations. Peter Tosh was a core member of Bob Marley's Wailers, and you can really hear that reggae influence. So if reggae is feeling right for you this Monday afternoon, vote for Don't Look Back, Peter Tosh, on 0467 922 612. You can telephone as well on 1300 222 612. But this is the other option for you.

0: Belinda Carlisle's Heaven is a Place on Earth. The American singer-songwriter started out in a punk band. Then she was with the Go-Go's and then she kicked off the solo career. This one's from her 87 album, Heaven on Earth, and it was her signature hit. Maybe this is what you're feeling like this Monday afternoon. Anyway, vote for your preferred option. The song that is most popular will be the last song I play for you. Vote on 0467 922 612. 0467 922 612. You're on 612 ABC Brisbane and ABC Queensland. Pineapple politics next, and a political showdown is continuing ahead of Parliament's return. The Coalition, the Crossbench, the Greens pushing Labor to amend its proposed gambling laws. The government has said it's open to sensible amendments, but given the bill is friendless in the Parliament, it may need to make some concessions on inducements in order to get it passed.
1: Especially around access to gambling advertising by children. We've also got to make sure that we take into consideration television networks and also things like the racing industry, which is a huge employer of people.
0: That's senior coalition frontbencher Dan Tehan. More on how this might hit the gambling industry and what you see on telly in Queensland after this.
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0: Welcome to Pineapple Politics, your weekly serve of political news. Always juicy, sometimes spiky. Joining you this afternoon at the Ecker, Scott Emerson, former LNP Queensland Cabinet Minister, and Graham Perrett, former ALP Federal MP. Gentlemen, have you had a strawberry sundae yet?
1: I did the Dagwood dog.
0: You did? Did you, Graham?
1: It's been done for a year.
0: Yeah? Scotty?
2: Yeah, I had the Dagwood dog and probably a few birdie beetles lined up.
0: Okay.
2: I'm very disappointed.
0: Why?
2: You mentioned we might have been the greatest duet of all time.
0: Oh,
1: yeah, I know.
2: No.
1: Oh, really? There was a great segue waiting there.
0: Just let it fall.
2: Start working with professionals.
0: We've let Scott Emerson hold his own microphone here, so anything could happen.
1: He'll be working the crowd.
0: Oh, don't you worry.
2: Hello, everyone.
0: Yeah, come and say good day to Scott. He loves a chat. There are plenty of amusements to be found here at the show, on Sideshow Alley, for example, in the main arena. As far as I'm aware, there's no gambling at the show. But probably there are people milling about the Ecker, gambling on their mobile phones, because that's the reality that we are living with in 2020.

0: 26. As you know, gambling has encroached on everyday life in Australia in a way that makes a lot of people fairly uncomfortable. Mere weeks ago, the Prime Minister, Anthony Albanese, used the last question time before the winter break to pour ice-cold water on the prospect of his government strengthening legislation. But Parliament's back tomorrow, and so too is discussion about Labor's gambling advertising bill, partially banning ads. Does it really deal with the issue of gambling inducements? And does the government's bill get the balance right? Graham Perrett, what's your view?
1: Well, look, the government has had a long commitment to this, to improving it, since the late, great Peter Murphy chaired a committee that made some recommendations, and then it was a recommendation to the Parliament, and then it's been what would be implemented. Now, the Labor Party has a majority in the House of Representatives, not in the Senate. So there's two pathways through the Senate, with the coalition or by other means, which is effectively the Greens plus one or two. I think it might be just one at the moment, Scott. So in terms of if you want something to stick, obviously it's a good idea to do it with the coalition, because then it will be, won't be changed if there is a change of government down the track. So obviously the Prime Minister spoke very forcefully before the winter break. Things have changed. It's a case of negotiating in the Senate. There's a strong push. I was at the National Conference in Adelaide. There's a strong push from the Labor Party members, from members of the backbench, to get some significant changes. We are the nation that every person in front of us here gambles on average $1,000 a year. That's the average. Mm. I probably bumped that up for a couple of them, but it's a big problem in Australian
0: society.
1: Well,
0: the issue of inducements is now enshrined in Labor's national policy platform. It's got the backing of many inside federal caucus. The support of the Greens, the coalition, Scott Emerson, inducements.
2: Look, it was horrific, the evidence that was presented to the Senate inquiry there, and also only a two-day inquiry into this. But the inducements and the evidence that was reported on the ABC and across the board there was very disturbing, and you can understand why there is a strong push on that area there. And I suspect, as Graham quite rightly said, that Labor will make some concessions to try to get the coalition on side, and I think a lot of that will do with inducements because of the evidence there. Graham touched on some of the numbers there. It's interesting, Queensland actually has the highest participation rate in gambling in Australia. And then when you look at those numbers, the numbers for losses each year for adults in Australia is about $1,600. Now you think, oh, what's that number mean? When you look at it compared to, say, this is an Australian dollar, $1,600 here for Australia, and this is from 2022 figures, $1,600 in Australia, about $800 per adult in America. New Zealand, it's $500. So we are the world's biggest gamblers. But that doesn't mean that everyone's a problem gambler. It's just that because we've got so many people who are gambling, the number of problem gamblers is quite big as well.
0: Okay, well, let's look about the fact that there has been public support for reform for some time now. There has been some criticism of perhaps some feet dragging, but we had a robust two-day inquiry last week. Parliament back tomorrow. This will continue to be in focus. There seems to be consensus, at least, that maybe a few elements of the bill could be tinkered with. The plan to ease TV ad restrictions at the seemingly arbitrary time of 8:30 at night. I mean, that seems up for debate. What I wonder is, does Labor risk pushing too far, and in so doing, opening itself up for criticism about intruding on the lives of average Australians at a time when many people are flirting with the prospect of a One Nation protest vote? Graham Perrett.
1: I haven't been in Parliament for a year or so, but I think in the 18 years I was there, I never had someone come to my office and say, I don't get to gamble enough. So I don't think it is a significant problem. You know, Australia has 20% of the world's pokies. We've got 0.5% of the world's population. We've got lotto, we've got bingo, we've got scratchies. There's lots of capacity for people to gamble. I don't think people will come and say, you are infringing on my right to gamble anytime soon.
0: Scott Emerson, the Liberal Party, the party of personal freedom.
3: I think you do make a very interesting point in the current political environment here. And Graham is right in terms of those numbers. There's not a shortage of gambling. And in fact, none of the provisions we're talking about there are going to stop people from gambling. This is often about advertising, how we get, you know, lure people in or advertise
0: kids on
3: gambling,
0: social media,
3: all those kind of things. But you are quite right. There is a sense out there of people unhappy with the government, and they don't want government interfering with them in their lives. And that is in terms of how they live their life, what they see in their suburbs and their communities and such things. So Graham's right in terms of the reality of what it would do. But politics is about perceptions. And if you've got the sense of, oh, here's the government once again coming into my life, I'm not a problem gambler. You know, I just want to have the freedom. I should have freedom to have a punt. And here is the government trying to stop me doing that again. Now, that may be the reality, it may not. But it's perception when you've got an unpopular government. And if you have a look at the numbers for Albanese, he is close to being a very unpopular. He's very close to Dutton's levels of unpopularity heading into the last election at the moment. So there is an issue there for the government. I think you've touched on a very important point there.
0: You're on 612 ABC Brisbane, ABC Queensland. I'm Kat Fenier with a couple of former pollies, Graham Perrett, a former federal member of parliament with the Australian Labor Party, Scott Emerson, former Queensland cabinet minister with the Liberal National Party. It is about 26 minutes past two, and this is Pineapple Politics, taking a look at the conversation around gambling and gambling reform. There has been talk that the plan might be better off inverted, you know, making it an opt-in system as opposed to an opt-out system. This sort of removes the perennial concerns that people have around age verification maybe not working, around digital IDs maybe encroaching into our lives. I mean, this bill is being described as a friendless bill, maybe for good reason. Graham Perrett.
1: The difference between campaigning before you actually get into those back rooms in the Senate and what will come out, you do not want to see how that sausage is made, but something will come out. Yeah, there is a clear commitment from the government to get something through, and then it will be a case of working out who's prepared to do a deal. David Pocock has been very strong on this. And I know it's been something that's been kicking around for a long time. Andrew Wilkie was talking about this back in 2010.
0: Nick Xenophon and Pokies in the day.
1: I mean, back when when Andrew Wilkie formed government with the Gillard government in 2010, it was all about pokie reform, I seem to recall.
0: Scott Emerson.
3: Graham says that there's a strong commitment from the government to do something. Well, that's not what Anthony Albanese said before the winter break. Remember, he said, hey, look, you can take this, or it could be that we'll just leave it as status quo. What's changed over that is clearly there's internally within the Labor Party a strong push to get something done on this. So I think something will be done. I think it will be a deal with the coalition. I think it will be done in certain areas. You will hear the big word that we mentioned over and over again by the Labor Party and by the coalition will be balance. Oh, we've got the balance right.
0: Okay.
3: That's what it will be.
0: Okay. Keep your ears peeled for balance as we resume Parliament. Hijinks tomorrow, Tuesday.
1: Fine.
0: Can't wait for our first question time. Graham Perrett, thank you very much.
1: Great to be here.
0: Now you've had your Dagwood dog, are you heading for the Gravitron? Is that the plan?
1: I've done my duties. I've got the chocolate to take home. I'm allowed back home.
0: Good man. Scott Emerson.
3: Birdie Beatles. Here I come.
0: Here he goes. Catch him in the show bag pavilion. Scott Emerson, Graham Perrett, this has been Pineapple Politics on 612 ABC Brisbane and ABC Queensland. Is Kat Feeney. Still to come, look behind the scenes at the Eckers working dog competitions. What does it take to train a champion agility dog? And does our expert have any ideas for your recalcitrant pooch that story shortly. I've got so many more songs to play for you as well. Don't forget to vote in the People's Pick sing-along song option. Do you want to round the show out this afternoon with Peter Tosh's Don't Look Back, a bit of reggae for your Monday afternoon? Or are you keen to hear Belinda Carlisle, Heaven Is a Place on Earth?

0: by Cher on a Monday afternoon, the Shoop Shoop song. It's In His Kiss. I'm Kat Feeney and I am coming to you live from the Royal Queensland Show, the exhibition lovingly known to locals as the Ecca. I'm not the only cat roaming around these showgrounds. There are some very fine felines competing for rosettes at the Cat Pavilion. You'll be hearing a little bit more about what it takes to train a champion show dog shortly. But my very favourite human cat, Davidson, Kat Davidson, comedian extraordinaire and producer of this Out of Control program, is also roaming the grounds. And you found some friends, Kat.
1: I have. I found some ribboned friends.
0: Oh, yes.
1: Heather here is... Why are we wearing a ribbon, beautiful Heather?

0: Yes.
1: Decorated cakes, actually.
0: Decorating the cakes.
1: Mm-hmm.
0: Have you seen some amazing decorations so far?
1: Yes.
0: Ooh.
1: And I've entered some too.
0: I'm excited. Now, I'm going to ask you, I have not warned you about what I'm going to ask you, have I?
1: No.
0: I said it's poetry. She looks terrified.
1: I feel terrified.
0: It's poetry adjacent. So I'm going to say a line. I need you to finish it for me. I love a sunburnt country.
1: A land of sweeping plains, ragged mountain ranges, blah, blah, blah.
0: Droughts and flooding rains. She knew it, Kat. I did not word it.
1: Her
0: I love her jewel.
1: Beauty and a terror of the wide brown land for me.
2: That is so impressive.
0: Dorothea McKellar, she knew.
2: And the reason that we're doing this, you sent to me, Kat, earlier at the studio before we came to the showgrounds. Kat Feeney, I know that we're going to talk about bush poetry on the show this afternoon. Do you reckon anyone knows the words to that poem? And I said, I don't think so, Kat D.
0: Everyone knows the word. I was about to ask how long it's been since Heather was at school, but then you can't ask a woman that.
2: You cannot do that.
0: It was 10 years ago.
1: I've got a book for my granddaughter so that she will too grow up with the words.
0: Oh, that's lovely. There you go.
2: Wonderful.
0: From cake decorating to bush poetry, Heather does it all.
2: Nothing she can't do. Well, we'll be finding out a little bit more about the bush poetry tradition before 3 o'clock. Is it alive and well? If you knew the words, you're probably hoping so. But how true is it to say that most Australians know the words to that very famous poem from Dorothea McKellar, and how many Australians enjoy a little bit of bush poetry? That story still to come before 3 o'clock this afternoon. My name's Kat Feeney, and I'm about to take you through the front pages of your major news mastheads and then how to train a champion working dog.
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2: 25 minutes to 3. And let's whip around the front pages of your major news mastheads so you're up to speed on the news this afternoon, starting with the ABC online. Build, baby, build! Politicians' land approvals in spotlight amid donation spree. Queensland's Deputy Premier Jarrod Bleijie personally approved town planning changes championing house development in a zone where land owners included a developer who donated $50,000 to the LNP for lunch with the politician. On the front page of the AFR, Turnbull calls AUKUS Pact a colossal mistake. Former Prime Minister says Australia will never get US nuclear submarines. On The Australian, economists warn RBA must hike now or risk future crisis. Australia's rate hiking cycle's far from over, with the RBA warning they either need to pass on a little pain to households now or risk an economic crisis in the future. On The Guardian, Transport Minister confident after meeting with Air Services Australia following near miss in Sydney. Catherine King, the Federal Transport Minister, says she is confident the Air Services Australia are doing everything that they can do to get on top of this after a near miss at Sydney Airport on Sunday. The Courier Mail reporting on the Queensland pub workers caught up in a cocaine sting. It's the police operation that has all of Queensland talking after almost 3 kilograms of cocaine, along with guns, cars and $75,000 in cash, were allegedly seized. On the Brisbane Times, Queensland's pitch to poach the NRL Grand Final amid Sydney's Pope clash. A planned visit to Sydney by the Popes raised concerns about the viability of the event being held on the same day in the New South Wales capital. And on the Gold Coast Bulletin, opening revealed after Currumbin revamp plagued by delays. Councils revealed when work will finish at one of the Gold Coast's most picturesque points, which has been covered with construction for more than a year. That's you up to speed on the big news this afternoon. You'll have your comprehensive 5-minute ABC News Bulletin at 3 o'clock in 20 minutes time. My name's Kat Feeney and you're on 612 ABC Brisbane and Queensland.
6: Who will win the AI race? 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
7: 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They've never been more important. 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ABC News, keep asking.
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1: ABC Gold Coast.
2: Right. What are the words that come to mind when you think of dogs? Gorgeous. Oh, yeah. This is great. Rachel Hansen is one of the judges for this week's dog competitions, an honorary council steward, and is joining in to talk with you about what it takes to train a champion working dog, because there are a couple of different kinds of dog competitions at the show, Rachel, aren't there?
3: Yes, there are. There are quite a few. There is the herding dogs this week, which are very much your working dogs. Then we have the agility, which is on today over at Stockman's Rest. But also during the week, you've got the fabulous obedience, you've got Rallyo, dancing with dogs, scent work, I think, and tricks as well on Sunday. So there's a huge amount of things that you can see dogs doing and do with your dogs.
2: So agility. What does that involve?
3: It involves a team of two, so a handler, a human being and a dog, navigating a course that's been set by a judge. In the agility courses, there are weaves, which everybody loves. The dog has to go through 12 poles and they do it at speed. They go through tunnels. They go over A-frames. They go up and down seesaws, which are just amazing. And they have to coordinate themselves together to get around the course. They have to do it in a set time. And they don't have to make any faults whatsoever. And hopefully they get a clear round, a qualification at the end of it. But what they do get at the end every single time is joy and happiness and love, and you always go home with the best dog.
2: Do you find that some breeds of dog are better at the agility than others?
3: I could get into trouble for this.
2: Really?
3: I really could. Yes, it could be. We ensure that every dog is able to do the sport to some level because we vary the heights. So we have everything from a Yorkshire Terrier all the way up through to Great Danes running agility and jumping in Queensland.
2: Oh, really? But yes. Slightly different heights for the littler doggies.
3: Yes, so we change the heights.
2: Okay.
3: The working dogs, yes, the Border Collies, the Kelpies, the Cattle Dogs, the Coolies, they are pretty...
2: They're herding dogs, aren't
3: they? They are, but also coming up through, Papillons are just the best little agility dogs.
2: Really?
3: Working Cocker Spaniels.
2: Are the Papillons the butterfly-eared dogs?
3: Yes.
2: Yeah, okay.
3: Absolutely.
2: Look fancy.
3: They are amazing.
2: Fly. All right. Okay, how did you get involved with this competitive dog business, Rachel? What's your story?
3: I came over from the UK over 20 years ago, and I needed an outlet, and I needed to find friends in Australia. So I joined my local dog club with my Irish Terrier, Finn, and we started doing agility back 23 years ago, and I've made the best friends that I could have ever made. I've got more friends than I've ever had. We see each other most weeks, weekends. We go out, we compete together. So Finn was my first dog. He was an Irish Terrier, so yeah.
2: I'm so glad to hear that you're finding friendship not only with your dog, because that's the expression, isn't
3: it? Absolutely.
2: Our best friend, but also with other dog owners that you compete against. So it must be a fairly friendly kind of competition in the agility stakes.
3: Yes.
2: What's it really like?
3: It's like that. No, we cheer each other on. We absolutely cheer each other on. We want to see everybody succeed. We want to see everybody have a good round. Yes, we're going to have bragging rights if we win 1 week and are the champion dog. Absolutely. But at the end of the day, we do. We just love this sport and we go out and we just have a great time.
2: If you've just joined, you're on 612 ABC Brisbane and Queensland. My name is Kat Feeney and you're with Rachel Hansen, one of the judges for the dog competition, one of the dog competitions that's working this week. There are many. An honorary council steward, and we're focusing on the agility competition, which is today's competition.
3: Correct.
2: But in the confirmation competition, that's all your pedigree pooches. We're talking about the dogs that can do tricks.
3: Yes.
2: Agility, scent work, so many different tricks. What does it take to train a quick and agile dog? You must have to put in hours of training, Rachel.
3: We do. We start very young with them as well. We start from when we first get our pups, and we start very gently with just, you know, small commands, hand touches, nose touches, come to me, run to me, all those little games that we play. But yes, then you do need to do a lot of training. I go to training at least twice a week with my dogs, and then I will train at home and just do little things at home. You don't need masses of equipment to do this at all. You can... You you can learn things at home. So yes, it is quite intense. And then some of us have more than one dog. So you'll find that some competitors will have two, perhaps even three dogs that they are competing with at the same time. And they may be at different stages of their professional career. So some might just be starting, some might be already grand champion and already doing the courses. So yeah, there's different stages, but we like it.
2: It sounds so worth it in so many ways. You're making friends. Obviously, the dogs are fit and healthy as a result running around. They must enjoy it. You know, they wouldn't
3: very
2: do it.
3: Very stimulating for the dogs, absolutely. Yeah. If the dogs don't want to do it, you soon find out if they're not the ones that want to do it. And not every dog wants to do it. Not everybody wants to do this. But if you've come over today and seen the agility, some dogs just want to go through those tunnels. They just want to do a jump. They just want to come back to you. They're just having the best time. And they just love it, and they just love the stimulation, and it's really good for them. Keeps their brain active, keeps them fit and healthy too.
2: Yeah, I'm thinking there's got to be a competition for my dog who just likes to sit and cuddle, but I'm not thinking that agility is the one for him. What have you thought of the field this week? How was the competition today? What have you seen?
3: The competition was good today. It was quality in there. Yeah, absolutely. We had some fabulous dogs. We had some champions. We had a Victoria State champion with us today. We also all just competed in the nationals.
2: Okay.
3: So all the dogs from all over the country came to us in Queensland in June, and we trialled at Durack. There was at least 300 handlers there, 6,000 runs. So these are really great dogs. But today the field has been a little bit smaller than that. But we've had Cocker Spaniels, Working Cockers, Border Collies, Coolies, and they've done all good. And we've had street dogs as well, dogs that have been rescued off the street and come in and been trained. So every dog can do this.
2: Is there good prize money in the agility competitions?
3: You're not going to retire on it, no.
2: Really?
3: No.
2: We do it for the love.
3: Yeah, we do it for the love and a pig's ear for the dogs. That's about it.
2: Rachel Lutch, such a lovely pleasure to have had your company.
3: Thank you.
2: This afternoon, and to hear your story, finding friendship, and here you are now, steward at the Royal Queensland
3: Show. Pleasure and an honour. Thank you.
2: Rachel Hansen's a dog judge, honorary council steward at the Eckers Dog Show on 612 ABC Brisbane, ABC Queensland. You'll be hearing a lot more about the dogs of the show right across the week on this program. My name is Kat Feeney, and I'm going to the dogs. I don't care. I think it's cute. But you're also going to hear a little bit more about bush poetry in a moment. Is the tradition alive and well? Is it reaching a whole new generation of would-be bush poets? Stand by for more on that. Don't forget to vote in the People's Pick sing-along song contest as well. It's a battle between this song. Whoa.

Peter Tosh's Don't Look Back. If that's the song for you, vote for it. 0467 922612. It's going head to head with this from Belinda Carlisle.

the song with the most support will win. It's a popularity contest. 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You can text your vote through that way. You can telephone on 1300 222 612. Also keen, speaking of the phones, to find out whether you can tell me who is singing this duet.

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2: Not just regular bush poetry. Some of the best in Australia. From as young as under 12 up to adults of all ages, people are coming together to showcase their written and performative talent at the show, and one of the voices belongs to Amy Litzau, avid bush poet, longtime regular of the competition held each year at the Ekka. Amy, what a pleasure to have your company. Hello.
5: Thank you so much for having me.
2: I was so impressed earlier when Kat Davidson struck out with a roving microphone and was able to find a chorus of people who could recite Dorothy McKellar's My Country.
5: I know, fantastic. And really fills me with joy and also hope that, yeah, the Australian public do know about bush poetry.
2: What defines bush poetry as a genre?
5: Yeah, so it's definitely about the rhythm and the metre. So the metre is the amount of syllables in a line and that rhythm, but the most defining factor is of course the storytelling.
2: Is that what drew you to it in the first place?
5: 100%. To me, the stories are amazing because we have such diverse range of topics in our great country, and of course you've got the serious side, talking about the heartache of living on the land, but of course bush poetry and just being Australian, the larrikinism.
2: Yeah. I really want to press you for a little bit of poetry. Before I do though, I understand you have a little boy, 15 months.
5: Yes.
2: Do you read poetry to him? Do you recite poetry with him?
5: I definitely do, especially getting ready for the competition yesterday. So he heard my poem plenty of times. But yes, he definitely hears a lot of poems and a lot of rhyme.
2: And how was the competition yesterday?
5: It was fantastic. Yeah. We had some incredible performers and a great showing.
2: Will you give us a little bit of your poetry?
5: Yeah, absolutely. So I wanted to share with you my favourite poem because this poem really is about a story. So, Kat, if I was to ask you, an epic love story, what would you think of?
2: Oh, immediately Romeo and Juliet.
5: Yeah, OK. Yeah. So that is what most people think, but I think of this Henry Lawson poem. It's called Taking His Chance, and I'll just bring you in, audience, since we're just doing a little excerpt. This is about a bush ranger. His name is Jack, and his love, May Carney, is at a bush dance, and he's come along to see her and spend some time, and that's where we're going to catch up with them, okay? Some 20-odd bushmen had come to the ball, but Jack, in his youth, had been known to them all. And bushmen are soft, where a woman is fair, so May Carney's love protected him there. And all the short evening it seemed like romance. He danced with a bushranger, taking his chance. 'Twas midnight, the dancers stood suddenly still, for hooves had been heard on the side of the hill. Ben Duggan, the drover, along the hillside, came riding as only a bushman can ride. He sprang from his horse and to the shanty he sped. The troopers are down in the gully, he said. Quite close to the homestead, the troopers were seen. Clear out and ride hard for the rangers, Jack Dean. Be quick, said May Carney, a hand on her heart. We will stall them a while and 'twill give you a start. He lingered a moment to kiss her, of course, then ran for the trees where he'd hobbled his horse. She ran to the gate, the troopers were there, and the jingle of hobbles came faint on the air. Then loudly she screamed. 'Twas only to drown the treacherous sound of slip rails let down. But troopers are sharp, and she saw at a glance that someone was taking a desperate chance.
2: Oh, may we have a round of applause, please, for our fabulous bush poet, performing for you live at the Ekka. Amy Litzo, after the competition, the Bush Poetry Competition at the show yesterday, and that was Henry Lawson.
5: Correct.
2: Taking a Chance?
5: Taking his chance.
2: Taking His Chance, one of the classics.
5: Yes, definitely.
2: So thank you. Now, do you write your own poetry?
5: I did when I was younger, but I don't do so much anymore. I greatly admire those who do. And to be honest, I probably could. It's just a muscle that I haven't flexed in a while.
2: You've got a 15-month-old.
5: Yeah.
2: Don't blame it.

0: There are actually quite a number of bush poetry performances at the Ekka and at the Plaza Music Stage. Can we catch you again in action at the show, Amy?
1: You won't this year, I'm sorry. I do have a 15-month-old, but the bush poetry performances is definitely something to put on your list. You'll hear some fantastic stories. And probably some funny ones as well, which I think are really enjoyable to listen to, even though I do prefer the sad sob stories.
0: Well, I have really enjoyed your company, and thank you so much for your poetic performance live on radio from the show. Ladies and gentlemen, you have been joined by Amy Litzo, one of our champion Queensland bush poets on 612 ABC Brisbane and ABC Queensland. Amy, thank you so much.
1: Thank you, Kat.
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0: We're about to find out. No one else. Whether Peter Tosh or Belinda Carlisle has won the People's Pick Sing-Along Song Contest. But I wanted to find out who we were listening to on one of the best duets ever. And this is in celebration of the fact that Susie Quattro is touring and she obviously has a very famous duet, Stumbling In, written by a Queenslander, Mike Chapman, if you don't mind. Danielle at Narang. Hi, Danielle. You've got the answer for me. Who are we hearing on this song?
4: Oh, I know it's Lionel Richie.
0: Yes, and?
4: And, what's her name? Diana Ross.
0: Lionel Richie and Diana Ross. You are 100% correct. Well done, Danielle. My next question is, do you have a preference in the People's Pick Sing-Along Song Contest, Peter Tosh or Belinda Carlisle? Danielle.
4: Oh, she's my favourite.
0: Belinda. All right, well, let's see who's won. You're going to be happy twice over, Danielle.

Thanks very much, Kat. She sounds like she's having fun at the Ekka, isn't she? Bern Young with you now for Drive Through until 6 o'clock. Hey, listen, do you say nobby or nobbies? 0487 993 222. I'm getting a poll together again. Is it nobby or nobbies? Because there are now 27 stops on the light rail. One of them is, officially, Nobby. No apostrophe S in sight. Nobby Beach Station. Do you say nobby or nobbies? Let me know on the text line. Just send

0: me Nobby, or indeed send me Nobbies. Spell it any way you want, with an apostrophe S, just with an S, an I-E-S. Doesn't matter. Nobby or Nobbies? 0487 993 222. We're shining a spotlight on Nobbies, or Nobby, later this afternoon, catching up with long-time business owners. What do they hope the tram will bring to their strip of cafes and restaurants, and how can they ensure they don't lose the community charm of Nobbies? Or is that Nobby? You tell me on the text line 0487 993 222, give me a call, of course, 1-300-903-917. Are we getting too cash when it comes to workwear these days? You've heard about the casualization of the workforce. What about the casualization of our workwear? We'll delve into that when we think outside the cubicle and so much more. Stay with me, back in five after the news.
1: ABC News, good afternoon. I'm Michael Bausch. A North Queensland man charged over a deadly shooting 4 years ago has entered not guilty pleas at a Supreme Court trial in Townsville. Emily Anderson reports.
2: Darryl Valroy Young is accused of murdering Marvin and Marie Schwartz and Graham Tai in Bogie, west of Bowen, in August 2022. He's also alleged to have attempted to kill Ross Tai. 63-year-old Mr. Young pleaded not guilty to 3 counts of murder and 1 count of attempted murder in the Townsville Supreme Court. A jury of 6 men and 6 women plus 3 reserve jurors were impaneled this morning. Prosecutors are expected to call Ross Tai to give evidence during the trial, as well as police officers, graziers and telecommunication workers. The trial is expected to continue for 3 weeks.
1: Police are searching for 5 people who threatened a man with machetes and stole his SUV at Gundawindi on Queensland's southern border. It happened early this morning outside a local hotel. The 71-year-old wasn't hurt. His vehicle was later found abandoned at the Toomala Mission in northern New South Wales. An injured bushwalker has been treated in hospital after spending a night stranded in the Glasshouse Mountains in the Sunshine Coast hinterland. Liam O'Connell reports.
3: The man in his 20s was hiking alone at Mount Biwa when he plunged several metres down the mountain's southern face late on Saturday afternoon. He managed to call 000, but rescue crews were unable to extract him safely before dark. 4 technical rescuers from the Queensland Fire Department spent the night perched on the side of the mountain with the man, keeping him safe, warm and fed. He had an ankle injury and grazes and bruises, but was in a stable condition. A helicopter winched him to safety on Sunday morning and he was taken to Sunshine Coast University Hospital. The rescuers made their own way down the mountain.
1: Overseas, the head of Washington's Gaza Peace Board is defending a 15-point roadmap as the only viable path forward, despite a blunt rejection from Israel. Sara Amir reports.
4: Nikolai Mladenov leads US President Donald Trump's Board of Peace, which was developed to organize Gaza's post-war governance, security and reconstruction. He says further talks are now underway after Israel rejected the proposal in its current form. A Hamas official says the group is ready to engage seriously and responsibly in implementing the 15-point plan, but the Palestinian group says it will only hand over its heavy weapons if Israel ends all forms of aggression and withdraws its occupation of Gaza. Israel says it won't leave Gaza until Hamas lays down all of its weapons.
1: Well, the dust has settled on the largest rodeo in the Southern Hemisphere, with organisers of the Mount Isa event reporting record competitor numbers. Dominic Cansdale has details.
5: More than 800 cowboys and cowgirls entered the arena at the Mount Isa Rodeo, vying to win some of the $170,000 in prize money and the coveted rodeo belt buckle. Visitors from across Australia travelled to the northwest of the state, with the event recording predicted record crowds through the gate. Rodeo chairman Mark Thompson says organisers are already looking to make next year bigger and better.
6: Been unbelievable. We had massive year last year and we've even improved on that this year. The numbers have been way up.
5: It's the second event back in community hands since the rodeo went into voluntary administration in 2024.
1: Geelong Football Club directors are holding an emergency meeting as the AFL demands answers over a secret legal deal that shielded the club from a player's future head injury lawsuit. Erin Mustiga-Vetera reports.
7: The AFL issued a please explain notice to Geelong on Friday afternoon after it was revealed Premiership player Jake Colajasny had signed a clandestine agreement 2 years ago, taking legal responsibility for any future head trauma he may suffer while continuing to play for the club. AFL Commission Chair Craig Drummond, who was the Cats' president at the time, has apologised for his role in the contract and said it was an error to keep it quiet. Clubs must submit player contracts and any side contracts to the league and the AFL Players Association. The board is meeting today to discuss the matter.
1: Queensland's weather, fine across the state tomorrow, becoming cloudy in the far west during the day. Some morning frost for southern regions and the central interior. Brisbane, 11 to 25, a possible late shower in the southeast on Wednesday. Fine for Thursday, partly cloudy on Friday. On Moreton Bay, seas around 1.5 metres. 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
0: This is a bit more like it. Inside the studio, looking outside rather than being outside, as we were yesterday watching all those trams go past. There goes one now. Just leaving Mermaid Beach and heading to Mermaid Beach South and then on to Nobby Beach Station. 100% Nobbies, I'm being told on the text line. Although, Mark, you spelled it with a K. I put together a poll on our text line and that was not one of the spellings I was anticipating. So, Mark, you're going to have to send it back to me and take the K off, otherwise your vote doesn't count. Is it Nobby or is it Nobbies? That's my question for you. Now, Brian says, I guess it depends on what you're doing. If you're going to the beach or if you're visiting somewhere near the beach. So, Brian, is that you saying that it's, you would say I'm going to Nobby if you were getting into the water? Is that what you mean? So it's Nobby Beach, but it's Nobbies if you're going to the shops? Because technically you'd be getting off at the tram stop near the shops and that's Nobby. No S in sight. Well, at the moment on the text line, no one is saying it without an S. What do you think? Do you ever say Nobby? It is officially without an S. I don't want to get too pedantic here, but officially as a place name, it's Nobby. We'll talk about why, but what do you say? I mean, it doesn't matter what it is. It's what do you say? Do you say Nobby or Nobbies? Text me and let me know on the SMS 0487993222. And if you're particularly passionate about this, get on that phone line and call me 1300 903 917. It's just one of the conversations we'll be having now that the tram is up and running. Nobbies or Nobby has had a glow up. We'll talk to a couple of long-time business people there about what they hope for now that the tram's finally here and running and people don't have to find a car park to access the cafes, the restaurants, but also the local post office. Do you still want a car park if you're going to the post office? You probably do. What about the chemist? All those day-to-day services of an area like Nobby slash Nobbies. I'm gonna have to say both, aren't I, if I'm asking you which one's which. Let me know on the text line. What do you say? Do you say Nobby or Nobbies? 0487 993 222. We'll catch up on all the, well, just about everything you need to know first thing on a Monday, the Monday merge not too far away. And also, you know, we talk about the casualization of the workforce. What about the casualization of our clothes to work? Are you getting out the suit and tie, gents? Ladies, the power suit with the built-in shoulder pads of the 80s? Or even if you have a uniform, do you do something to make it feel more casual, more comfortable? We're looking at the latest studies on casual wear for work when we think outside the cubicle before 4 o'clock.
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0: Let's have a look at these temperatures. Geez, it's windy out there, isn't it? Let me just check the winds at the moment. Well, at the Seaway, we're getting gusts up to about 50k per hour at the moment. These are northerlies today. And at the airport, if I can check the winds there, almost up to 60k gusts northerlies at the airport earlier today. Right now, we're on 20 degrees at the airport, 18 at the Seaway, 15 at Canungra, down to 12 degrees right now on Tambourine Mountain. That is cool. 16 further west at Bow Desert. Brisbane's on 18 and Byron's on 17. And you could probably sneak a few degrees off all of that. For instance, at the Seaway, even though it's 18, it's really feeling like 14 degrees. And at the airport, it's feeling more like 17 degrees right now. Get your Nobby versus Nobbies to me on the text line 0487993222. We're also having a bit of fun with this on Facebook. So go to facebook.com and go to ABC Gold Coast. 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You're with Bern Young, ABC Gold Coast.

0: Purple Minds on ABC Gold Coast at 14 past three and Love Song. Are we loving the roads on this windy Monday afternoon? Brad will be along soon to check those for you.
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0: Yeah, and speaking of the things you say, do you say Nobby or Nobbies? I've got Renee on the line from Mudra Bar, although Nobbies was part of her old hood growing up. G'day, Renee.
3: Hi, Bern. How are you going?
0: Very well. We're shining a spotlight. This is why we started saying, am I saying Nobby or Nobbies? Because we're shining a spotlight on that area later this afternoon with some of the businesses who are quite excited about the fact there's a tram stop. But I don't know if you know this, but the tram stop is officially Nobby. It's not
3: yes.
0: Nobbies. And
3: yeah.
0: I'm just wondering, but do any of us say Nobby? What do you reckon?
3: I don't think anybody ever says Nobby. If you've grown up around there, if you've ever lived around there, it's not Nobby. It's always been Nobby's. You know, as a kid, it was always Nobby's Beach or the Nobby Shops. I'm going to the Nobby's Post Office or I'm going up to the pie shop at Nobby's. You know, it's always been Nobby's. Like, it is officially Nobby Beach and it always has been, but nobody's ever called it that.
0: Nobody's ever called it that. I mean, in some respects, this was an opportunity with a brand new tram station to reflect the locals and say, look, we know it's officially Nobby, but we're calling it Nobby's Station. But they didn't. They've stayed true to the official place names and gone with Nobby Beach. But I'm going with Renee from Mudra Bar. Do I need to keep doing the double up or can I just say Nobby's from this moment on for the rest of the show?
3: I think, well, it depends on which side you want to take. Did you want to be a local or did you want to be a Brizzo?
0: that's it, isn't it? A Brizzo might, but I reckon even the Brizzos said Nobby's. We used to come down on weekends from Brizzo and even we called it Nobby's.
3: Well, you did. There's a proud tradition of people from Brisbane coming to the Gold Coast and manning a lot of the surf clubs. And well, when Nobby's Surf Club, see, it's Nobby's Surf Club. I don't think it's Nobby Beach.
0: No, you're right. It is. That's the one thing that does it as Nobby's. They call it Nobby's Surf Club.
3: Yeah. Yeah, so there you go. We'll need to follow their lead and just stick with it.
0: Stick with Nobby's. All right, Renee, we're on. We'll just see if there's anyone who comes in with Nobby on the text line, but I'm not expecting it. Good on you, Renee. Great to have you on the show. Thanks.
3: Thanks, Bern. Have a good day.
0: The Monday Merge. Mick Radojkovic, I can't help but feel that we probably should have had a different sound effect for today because neither of us drove, did we?
4: No. We should have this. Exactly. I had to do it. Like, I usually ride my bike to work, and I will probably tomorrow, but I thought today, and it was a bit windy and wet, I thought, I'm going to get the
0: tram. You got the tram. You got the one after me, so we didn't actually bump into each other. Hey, listen, I'm going to jump on the phone line to Kate at Rainbow Beach. She's got so much local knowledge. She'll know whether we put an apostrophe S or not on this. Kate, hello.
5: Hang on, I'm not at Rainbow Beach. I'm at Rainbow Bay.
0: Oh, Rainbow Bay. Oh, my goodness. Right. This is because I'm thinking of Nobby Beach. This is because I've just said Nobby Beach. Ignore me.
5: But guess what? Where are all of you lot? Basic grammar. It's Nobby's apostrophe S is the possessive. So it's Nobby's Beach, the beach belonging to Nobby's. Nobby's Surf Club. The surf club at Nobby's.
0: Mm-hmm.
5: That's why it's become Nobby's.
0: That's right.
5: It's
0: Nobby's. I get it because it's the shops
5: of
0: Nobby. Yeah. Therefore, they are Nobby's shops.
5: Shops. And then we shorten it and just call it Nobby's, like Nobby's Surf Club.
0: Yeah.
5: But it's from the possessive apostrophe S.
0: Oh,

0: I recognise what you're saying.
1: Can I say that I learned something just now, though, that place names in Australia don't have apostrophes. So they're not supposed to have apostrophes at all with place names in Australia, which I just learned from someone on Facebook and I looked it up. So in theory, it should actually be Nobbies without an S if we change the name.
0: If we were to change the name when allowed to.
2: It's become Nobbies by a colloquial usage. The formal name is Nobby Beach, but it gets shortened, as Australians do, to Nobbies.
0: With an apostrophe, yes, but if we wanted to make a formal place name, we can't have an apostrophe. Is that what you're saying,
1: That's
0: Nick?
1: That's right, yes.
0: Kate at Rainbow Bay.
2: Good luck with that.
0: Yeah, good luck with that, exactly.
1: Hilarious.
0: I did have to, in order for our poll to work on the text line, Kate, thank you so much for it to work. I had to come up with every possible spelling option of Nobbies. I never put a K on it, and Mark's just sent one back saying, "Silly Billy Siri, put a K on Nobbies." Siri, learn how to spell, would you?
1: That's a fun topic. I would never have thought it was Nobby Beach, like technically, like coming from external.
0: That's Siri getting... Siri thinks I'm talking to her now. She's just responded. She's listening.
1: Oh, she's going to change
0: Siri,
1: it now.
0: Siri, be quiet.
1: keep those texts coming in, though.
0: I love it. And also your messages on Facebook are fantastic. We haven't even begun the Monday merge. And I've already got Brad waiting on the line. Can we check the roads?
1: Brad's on it. 91.7 ABC Gold
0: Coast. Traffic. Hello, Brad.
3: I'm enjoying the entertainment. Keep going.
0: What's happening with the roads?
3: Nobbies. Nobby Beach.
0: Oh, you're going to go with Nobby?
3: Well, I didn't really know. I just always said, like, even though you go Nobbies, I'm going down to Nobbies today for a bit of a wave. I would just say Nobbies, but I actually thought it was Nobbies Beach, not Nobby Beach.
0: Oh, so you thought it was Nobbies officially?
3: With an S.
0: Yeah.
3: Nobbies officially.
0: Well, if you're going to the surf club, it's officially that. But as Linda has pointed out on the postcode of Australia Post, it's 4218 Nobby Beach.
3: Okay. Mm-hmm.
1: And interesting they call it a suburb in our post office, because Nobby Beach is actually Mermaid Beach.
0: Well, right. Can of worms. That's all I can say. I know I've got Colin on the line from Coomera, by the way. I'm going to get you in a moment, Colin. But, Brad, let's find out how the roads are.
3: I'm glad I'm not the postie. That's all I can say. At the moment, if you're heading into Brisbane, there has been a three-vehicle crash getting cleared up. M1 northbound left lane at the Mandurah Street overpass at Tanimura. Traffic's back to Beedley, Redland Bay Road there. So quite heavy to that northbound run. But otherwise, very light traffic on the M1 overall this afternoon. We do have a breakdown. M1 southbound after Robina Parkway off-ramp at Robina. And there has been some minor delays there at times, but traffic's okay at the moment. It is heavy on Reedy Creek Road through Burley, Bermuda Street by space through Varsity Lakes, Goody Drive west. Westbound through Carrara is on the brakes, and also around Merrimack as well. Heavy on Smith Street, Parklands Drive to the M1, and Brisbane Road, the usual stretch between Olsen Avenue and Arundel Drive at Arundel. I'm Brad from ATN, back after 3:30 on 91.7 ABC Gold Coast.
0: Thank you very much, Brad. I've got Colin on the line at Coomera. G'day, Colin.
4: G'day, Fern, and g'day, Mick.
1: Hello.
0: We're very well.
4: You broke me up the other week, Fern, because I was one of the winners of the... Friday night, well, it was drawn Thursday, but I won the weekly prize. I'm still waiting for it.
1: It's coming, Colin.
0: It's coming.
1: Sorry.
0: We're just going to pop down to Nobby's post office and send it to you.
4: No, now, look, it's interesting because I moved from Sydney to Queensland in 98, so many years ago. And when I first came up here, I heard about, when I lived on the Gold Coast, I heard about Nobby's Beach, and it was the first beach I ever actually swam at on the Gold Coast. And although I didn't live on the coast when I initially came to Queensland, but it was the first beach I went to, and I always thought it was Nobby's Beach. Now, to me, after all these years, I had no idea it was actually named Nobby Beach, but it sounds silly saying Nobby Beach. It doesn't sit right on the tongue. It doesn't flow off the palate. You know, Nobby's Beach, yes. Nobby Beach, that sounds silly, sounds stupid.
0: It does sound weird. Do you know what? I'm kicking myself, Colin at Coomera, for not recording this morning when I was on the tram, and it would have said next stop Nobby Beach Station, and I would have but that's what it would be saying, next stop Nobby Beach. This is Nobby Beach Station. There's no S.
4: I think what needs to happen is they need to go to the local MP and have it changed officially to Nobby Street. That's what needs to change to.
0: All right. Okay. We need a formal campaign on this. Okay.
4: Yes, I think so.
0: All right. I'm in, Colin. They might say, couldn't you have brought this up just before we opened the tram? Saved us some money.
4: It's not hard to paint an S on it, is it?
0: Nah, it can't be too hard. Just an apostrophe S, right?
4: No, you don't need the apostrophe, just the S. Just put the S on there.
0: Good on you, Colin. Great to hear from you. 1-300-903-917. Or on the text line, all you have to do is send me one word. Nobby, Nobby. Don't put a K on it, Siri. And then any version of Nobby's that, oh, she's just done it again. She's just responded. I can't ever say the word out loud. She heard the phone starts going. Or Nobby's. It could be with an apostrophe S. It could just be an S. It could be an IES if you want.
1: Sure.
0: It doesn't matter. Whatever, however you spell Nobby's, get it to me on the text line. And, I think we're going to prove that it's 100% Nobby's.
1: I think so, yeah.
0: I think we are.
1: By consensus.
0: But you just never know. Yep. If you're a Nobby... If you're a Nobby, let me know on the text line 0487.
1: I've never heard the word Nobby said more on the radio.
0: Two. ABC Nobby Beach.
1: Oh,
0: Mick, are we running out of time to talk about anything else? We had so many things to discuss in the merge, and we've talked about is Nobby or Nobbies.
1: I know. Should we jump straight to the Suns win?
0: I think so.
1: They had a great win.
0: Two points. Oh, my God. I was dying watching it, thinking, please. You know, GWS got a goal on the siren.
1: Yeah.
0: It could have been ugly. It
1: could have been so close. And not since the 15th of May. 15th of May is the last time the Gold Coast Suns won a game. That was up in Darwin.
0: I was a year younger then. I was a year younger the last time they were.
1: Lots of us won. Lots of us were. But very wet and windy conditions in Canberra. Pretty shocking for football, really.
0: Oh, it was terrible.
1: And, Dimmer was obviously relieved. He got the win. And I think the biggest topic out of this game was how good Matt Rowe was. He just played the game of the year for him. Probably his career. 40 disposals, 17 clearances, 16 tackles. Dimmer was pretty happy.
5: How does that feel?
6: Oh, it's good reward over the last 70 weeks. We're doing some stuff that's reasonably solid. We just couldn't get the 4 points, which is the outcome which we're generally judged on. So, look, it was pleasing for the group. You know, as I said previously this week or the last couple of weeks, their spirit's been unbelievable. You know, we've had a lot of losses in a row, but to finally salute, you know, was a pleasing result and good reward for effort for the boys. Yeah, he's a difference maker, and we've seen, you know, obviously had the injury at the start of the year, had another ankle, and so it's taken him some time to get back to his best. But, you know, credit where credit's due. He could have not played early in the year, but he's just that much of a combative personality, and it's a pleasure to have a guy like that in our footy club who... You see the way the game plays today. You know, it's 40-odd possessions, but 22 contested. I think he had 18 tackles or 12 clearances as well. Like, it's just one of those games you go, wow. You know, they're video game numbers. But he revels in those conditions. You know, that's the way he plays the game. And it's such a pleasure to watch those players that give absolutely everything. He's had an indifferent year because of some things and some elements that we've spoken about. But what you can never doubt with Matt Rowell is that, well, he will give 110% for this footy club. You know, I'm really privileged to be a small part of his journey, but our fans see the sort of special player that he certainly is. You know, there's a great line by Metallica that I'm going to butcher where sometimes you think it's, you know, you can see the light at the end of the tunnel, but it's a freight train coming the other way. That's how it's felt this year. That's the reality of it. But what we do know is, you know, we've got a great list that is capable, I think, of doing some special things. This year is going to be as strong a part of that journey in the next 2 to 3 years as anything. So we'll learn some lessons.

0: That was not on my bingo card for 2026, Dimmer misquoting some in some respects. Metallica.
1: And also playing a bit of Metallica on Drive. Not a bad thing at all. No Leaf Clover was what he was trying to quote, that the light at the end of the tunnel.
0: But it might be a freight train.
1: Yeah.
0: Well, it was interesting because the business people that I've been talking to at Nobby's were saying that, yeah, this has been the light at the end of the tunnel, even without a tunnel, with the tram finally operating. Hey, listen, Paul on the Facebook page, he says it's Nobby.
1: Okay.
0: No S. He's always been, always will be. Yeah. And Linda says the same. Okay, peeps, it is Nobby. Always has been. Got shortened to Nobby's at some point, moons ago, and then everyone started calling the suburb Nobby's Beach. Incorrectly, Linda says. She's all Nobby. No S in sight.
1: Excellent.
0: How are you feeling about this? Let me know on the text line or jump on our Facebook page and be part of that conversation as well. 0487 993 222. We've got a poll going. So far, Nobby's is definitely winning our text poll, the Sabo. How are the Titans women doing? Very well, aren't they?
1: So good. They have a really great team. And watching their fifth win in a row on Saturday with a big 24-10 victory over the Sharks. But it was a game of Siennas. So we had Sienna Ibrahim, who scored a double on debut, and Sienna Lofipo, who also scored two tries. So you had four tries scored by Siennas, which was great. Phoenix Rain hip high scored the other one, but it was a real dominant second half that saw them run away with it. The Titans now are in third place on the ladder, equal with last year's premiers Brisbane, and just a game behind the Roosters. Karen Murphy was obviously super happy. She spoke of the importance of the win, the emergence of Sienna Ibrahim, and being in the top three with those big teams.
2: Obviously, they're the two teams that everyone's chasing, but all we can do is just keep worrying about ourselves. And it was important today just to keep that momentum going. We have had a good few games, but, just nice to come down here against a team that are a very good footy team, and also, you know, getting 2 points to keep their season going as well. So we knew that. So to come down today and get the 2 points is really pleasing.
3: And the debut of Sienna Ibrahim tonight, two tries, almost got a third there at the end. How did she handle it?
2: Oh, really well. So that was a really nice story where she's one of our development players, and with a few injuries and Serena Masaga picking up a concussion last week. Tuesday, literally just before team lists are getting named, I had the opportunity to let young Sienna know that she'd be making her debut today. And she was shocked on Tuesday, but she just got to work after that during the week, and the girls are amazing, full confidence in Sienna, and to see her go out there today and have the debut she had in front of her family, who were actually overseas on holidays and travelled back for that. So those really nice moments, and to pick up a double.
0: Karen Murphy speaking there about the five consecutive wins. I'm just saying that out loud in case you're listening after 4:30 this afternoon and there may or may not be a test. Five consecutive wins.
1: Yeah.
0: And of the 27 stations, Mick's looking at me going, Bern, you're giving everything away for what a weekend it was.
1: No.
0: Of the 27 stations we now have across nearly 27 kilometres of trams, you will find that one of them is Nobby.
1: Yes.
0: Beach station. You and I were on the very first tram. How cool was that yesterday?
1: That was the best. I wasn't saying that when I woke up at 5:30 in the morning on a Sunday.
0: He's not a morning people, everybody.
1: I'm not a morning person, but once I got down there and saw the crowds and the excitement and ding, ding, off it went, I was super happy to be there. And, it's a moment I'll never forget, being a relatively new guy.

0: man from Burley. So that was a great moment.
1: So were Daniel.
0: Yeah.
1: And Daniel's dad.
0: I think so.
2: You came down from Brisbane today to get the tram, the first one. You're sitting down here near the front. You excited?
3: Yeah, I'm excited.
2: Did you convince your family to come today?
3: Yeah, I did.
2: So you've got your dad here and your brother?
3: Yes.
4: My name is I.
2: Brought the boys down?
4: Yep.
2: They're all excited?
4: Yep. They're really excited. So yesterday, Daniel wrote me an essay, and then in that essay, he tell me the three reasons why we should take the first tram that just opened today. So he convinced me. So this morning he set up the alarm at 4 o'clock, and then we drove down here to for
2: catch up.
4: Yeah. The first train.
2: What were the three reasons?
5: The Queensland government has cancelled the Stage 4 project, so this is like one of the last stages. Second reason is it's also on Sunday, which is rare because usually it's on Monday. And the last reason was it's because of the experience.
1: Because of the experience. Good on you, Daniel. I love the idea of coming all the way down just to be part of something in our city, a Brizzo, as Renee called the visitors from up there just before. Yeah, there was, we talked to so many people on the tram, just the very first tram leaving Burleigh Heads. There was another one, of course, going in the other direction to be the first to arrive at Burleigh Heads. Every 7 or 8 minutes when a tram arrived in Burleigh, and I went down into the village after we'd broadcast together, Mick, and every 7 or 8 minutes when a tram would arrive, the whole of the village just sort of went boom. It was like this kind of interesting heartbeat where the pulse was every 7 minutes, and suddenly there'd just be people everywhere, and then it would sort of quieten down a little bit. People everywhere.
0: Same at
1: Nobby's. It was really interesting.
0: At midday, same thing, had like a little activation, and you just see swarms of people crossing the road. They actually had people helping get across the road just to make sure they didn't run over. And you just see these waves of people flowing into Nobby's village. Yeah, about midday, 1 o'clock yesterday, with music going and Brazilian dances and free ice cream. It was great.
1: Free ice cream? Yeah. Damn, I should have stopped at Nobby Beach Station. Now, what's happening news-wise? You're back in with the latest news headlines, Mick.
0: Yeah, news headlines. The Queensland government has been accused of trying to dump a metric that exposes the state's buckling child welfare system. The workload management tool shows how many youths child safety officers are responsible for at any time. The Together Union's D-Spink says the Department of Children's Safety, in its latest bargaining agreement offer, proposed to be removed and replaced. Premier David Crisafulli seemingly contradicted his department this morning, saying he doesn't want for the tool to be removed, saying that his view is that it should remain as it is so that there's a benchmark. Child Safety Minister Amanda Cam was contacted but declined to comment. So this is about how many youths child safety officers are responsible for at any one time. Police are hunting for more clues as they investigate a fatal assault last month at Logan, south of Brisbane. A 21-year-old man died from head injuries suffered after a house party erupted in violence at Bars Scrub on the July 26th. A total of 8 people, all young males in their late teens, have now been charged with murder. Detective Inspector Ian Galpin says it'll be alleged they showed up ready for a fight. The federal opposition is demanding stricter limits on aggressive gambling promotions as part of negotiations over betting laws. The current Labor bill bans some wagering commercials but still allows financial incentives like free bets. The Coalition and the Greens are refusing to support the draft legislation because they believe a partial ban is too weak. Opposition leader Angus Taylor says he wants to ensure exploitative incentives are dealt with properly. The head of Washington's Gaza Peace Board is defending a 15-point roadmap as the only viable path forward, despite a blunt rejection from Israel. Nikolai Mladenov leads U.S. President Donald Trump's Board of Peace, which was developed to organize Gaza's post-war governance, security, and reconstruction. He says further talks are now underway after Israel rejected the proposal in its current form. A Hamas official says the group is ready to engage seriously and responsibly in implementing the 15-point plan, but the Palestinian group says it will only hand over its heavy weapons if Israel ends all forms of aggression and withdraws its occupation of Gaza. Israel says it won't leave Gaza until Hamas lays down all of its weapons. And Queensland's Premier has confirmed

0: the state is talking with the NRL about bringing the 2028 Grand Final to Brisbane. Reports suggest a security lockdown for a papal tour of Sydney at the time could see the showpiece game held elsewhere. So Western Australia is an option as well, but David Crisafulli says Lang Park is the obvious choice. And, of course, that happened during COVID, didn't they, when they had the grand final up here?
1: Mm.
0: But it is, I mean, there's been talk of maybe alternating where the grand final is played, a bit like how they do it in America in the Super Bowl.
1: So it isn't always around. Sydney.
0: Yeah, yeah. Mm. So it's an interesting proposal. We'll see.
1: All right. Mick Radojkovic, thank you very much. Great to have the latest news headlines from you. 1-300-903-917. If you've got a point of view on Nobby versus Nobbies, you can put it on the text line. You only have to send me one word. You don't even have to explain yourself. Sam, listening to ABC Gold Coast this afternoon, looking at some of the official websites around the place. And yeah, there is a bit of confusion there, isn't there, around Nobby's Bluff and Nobby Beach. And then on our Facebook page, where we've also got this conversation going on, Nicole is talking about something that you can find pretty easily, and that's the history of the name, what they called the Nobby Headlands. And there was even one theory, that's never been proven, by the way, but one theory was that it had come from the fact that the rocky outcrops looked like knees, and so some people call about like some people think it's that they were knobby knees, but no, it's something to do with a bullock, and I will explain that to you in just a moment. I just want to jump to Liza, who's listening in Mudra Bar. G'day, Liza.
2: Hi, Bern.
1: There's a pretty
2: bad accident at Mudra Bar, just near the Uniting Church on Springbrook Road.
1: Uniting Church near on Springbrook Road, is it?
2: Yes. There's lots of emergency services. Traffic is getting through, but it's very slow as you approach the accident past Firth Park.
1: Okay. Does it look serious? Does it look like people are in a bad way?
2: It's quite difficult to tell. There's two ambulances on site and a fire truck. There's a lot of broken glass, but emergency services and the tow trucks are all just arriving now.
1: Okay, so look, this is just a little bit past the other side of Somerset Drive, isn't it, by the looks of things?
2: Yes, it's between Somerset Drive and where Old Coach Road comes in from Mudra Bar State School.
1: Okay, all right. Avoid the area if you can for the moment, by the sounds of things, Liza. Really appreciate you calling through with that right now. Thank you.
2: Thank you.
1: 1-300-903-917 if you see anything out on the roads.
3: 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Traffic.
1: With an official look at those roads. Hi, Brad.
4: Yeah, very good afternoon. Thank you, Bern. Thank you, Eliza, as well. Yeah, so there's been a crash there at Gold Coast Springbrook Road near McLaughlin Avenue at Mudra Bar. That's where it's been pinpointed there. But as you say, just near Somerset Drive and Old Coach Road between there. There are some minor days both ways at this stage, but emergency services, as Eliza said, are on site. So just be aware of that this afternoon. The M1 into Brisbane, we did have a crash in the left lane at the Mandarin Street overpass at Tanimura. That's all being cleared, which is good news. But traffic's been back to Beenleigh at Redland Bay Road, but that should recover quite quickly. Generally, a light run on the M1 this afternoon. And we had some debris on the M1 northbound left lane on the Logan River Bridge at Logan Home. That got cleared very quickly. Just a breakdown sitting on the M1 southbound after Robina Parkway off-ramp at Robina. No delays there. Heavy on Bavinda Street, both ways through Barcy Lakes and northbound around Clear Island Waters is slowed up as well. Gold Coast Highway, a little bit busy at times around Surfers Paradise, mainly around Via Roma at the moment. Smith Street outbound is slow from Olsen Avenue, right through the M1. Not too bad around Parkland Drive at the moment. And Brisbane Road outbound has been slow approaching Pine Ridge Road and Arundel Drive getting into Arundel. I'm Brad from ATM. More details before 4 on 91.7 ABC Gold Coast. Good description there from Eliza as well. Thank you very much for that.
1: But while we're discussing the spelling and the saying of names, we'll drop the E and just call her Liza.
4: Yeah, that's right.
1: Okay.
4: Thanks, Liza.
1: Thanks, Liza. All right, cheers.
5: The Beach Report.
1: I think it's probably a bit windy out on the beach. G'day, Shane Barry, Acting Chief Lifeguard.
6: Good afternoon, Ben. How are you?
1: Very well. Are you holding on to your hat or your cap?
5: Yeah, you're certainly right. That wind did pick up throughout the day, but it's a west-northwest wind, so it's not too bad, especially on those central to northern beaches. A bit of the land protection from that, and it's actually not too bad on the beach. Down the southern end, you're going to have a little bit of a different story. For the waves, we've got about just over a metre of swell, so there is definitely some waves for the board riders. Again, that central to northern section is going to be your pick of spots if you are going to go for a surf this afternoon. We're coming up to that high tide at 6:30, and the water temperature is still quite nice at just above 20 degrees. So if you are going to be going for a swim this afternoon, please just be mindful. We do have that large tide incoming this afternoon, so just be mindful there will be a little bit of extra water moving around. So please just check in with the lifeguards. Get to those red and yellow flags and hopefully have a good afternoon.
1: Yeah, sounds good. Thank you so much, Shane Barry, Acting Chief Lifeguard. Coach was on the line earlier via text just saying out around Narang, those winds were getting up to about 20 knots, so just under 40k per hour at the moment out that way. Where were you exactly? Just saying Narang, northwesterlies, as we've just heard, what are blowing. Although on the Bureau's website, they were saying the biggest gusts were northerlies earlier. We've now kind of got more of a, well, west-northwesterly blowing right now at the Seaway, and let's see what the airport's getting, a north-northwesterly. So they're kind of hovering one way or the other, but certainly pretty windy out there. As I said, gusts up to nearly 60k per hour out at the airport a little bit earlier. We've heard this word about the workforce, casualisation of the workforce. What about our work wear? Are we going extra cash when it comes to what we wear to work?
6: Yeah, we do sort of think, well, maybe you don't take your job seriously, you don't look the part, I might sort of mistake you for just some random person who's going shopping at lunchtime.
1: Looking at the latest on casual wear for work in Thinking Outside the Cubicle soon, are you getting out the suit and tie, gents? Are you putting on the power suit, ladies? And even if you have a uniform, do you do something to make it feel more casual, more comfortable? Thinking Outside the Cubicle after this from Prince.

0: pair of sneakers. And look at you going off to work today in, well, what is now acceptable workwear in many places, especially if you've been working hybridly, a little bit from home, a little bit in the office. We've dressed for success before in thinking outside the cubicle, but we are going cash today with Dr. Libby Sander, Associate Professor of Organisational Behaviour at Bond Uni. Hi, Libby.
1: Hi, Bern.
0: You and I are both actually pretty cash.
1: I'm wearing jeans. I love jeans. I'd wear jeans every day if I could.
0: I'm kind of wearing, you know, slacks, I suppose we'd call them in the old days. We've dressed for success, and we'll remind us what dressing for the job does in the first place, because there's a reason why there is a work attire.
1: It's a social signal, so it demonstrates that you're professional, trustworthy, competent, that you take things seriously, and it also, for some people, helps them get into the mode of work. So it's it has this academic term called enclosed cognition, which really just means that, you know, it influences your confidence, how you feel. It helps you kind of get into your identity of your job. And you can certainly imagine for people, say, like the police or a judge, you know, imagine if the judge came into the courtroom wearing jeans, it wouldn't have
0: that
1: same...
0: Well, maybe they've got those under the robe.
1: They probably do.
0: You don't know.
1: You don't know. But so it does actually convey authority. So there are a lot of reasons to wear that, but lots of reasons not to as well.
0: Yeah. Just before we leave that, this is more a perception though, isn't it? You're not necessarily more trustworthy. You're not necessarily better at your job. This is a perception based on clothing.
1: Not necessarily more trustworthy, but certainly for some people it actually does help them get into the identity of their role and behave in a certain way.
0: Okay.
1: So some people find it is really important, even when they were at home during the pandemic, to put on their work attire to help transition into that kind of work way of thinking and being.
0: And now, and it's another post-COVID moment, there's been so much hybrid work. A lot of people doing a bit of work from home, a bit of work in the office. It's casualized the workplace somewhat, hasn't it? So what's happening out there with work attire in terms of going cash?
1: I think we've sort of had this for a while on the Gold Coast, Bern, if you compare it to a place like London or New York. Men don't really wear ties very much here. That's because of the weather. But if you wear casual clothing, it's actually really helpful for quite a few things. So you're more comfortable. You feel like you can be yourself more. You're more creative. You're more open. You're more relaxed. You're more approachable. So for jobs, which is a lot of knowledge work now, where you're brainstorming a lot, you have to be creative, you have to be collaborative, it actually helps all of that.
0: What about if you go as far as shorts? Because this is causing problems in the Northern Hemisphere at the moment. Now, I know that you know the Gold Coast is a bit different because we are such a warm climate, but I was reading the other day that in Japan it's become like a real issue because they're starting to wear shorts to work because it's so hot and they're not built for that. Either they haven't got the same air conditioning going on and they're freaking out.
1: Yes.
0: So, and people are not liking seeing a lot of hairy legs, men's hairy legs.
1: Yes.
0: I don't know about the women.
1: No, I think the complaint was men's hairy legs.
0: Specifically about men's hairy legs. The Japanese are not liking this. Now, this is, you know, potentially also a cultural conversation, but it does say that how do people react to other people going more casual?
1: I think certainly if you were in a place like Tokyo or London, although maybe at London now, I believe the tube's absolutely horrific because, yeah, no air conditioning and people are just...
0: And really hot days. I mean, I feel for them.
1: They're not built, they're not designed, and they're not match fit for it either.
0: They haven't grown up with this kind of heat.
1: No, and their buildings are designed to keep all the heat in, unlike ours. We're designed to keep, you know, keep it cool. So, yeah, look, I think people are more accepting of that. You might be more likely to see shorts appearing in New York and London, but still it's very unusual. Whereas here, if people wore shorts to work, you might be like, oh, that's a bit... I actually work with someone who wears shorts every day. It's this amazing full professor. He's incredible, brilliant man. And he's like, this is who I am. He's actually American. And he's like, this is what I come with. So if you're going to give me the job, I wear shorts. If it's a very formal occasion, he will wear some slacks, but still sneakers. And he's like, that's it, every day, polo shirt and shorts.
0: And this is how I come. Mm-hmm. I made it very apparent in the job interview. Yep. And
1: I'm not any less intelligent. So he's actually gone in and said, someone said to him, well, you know, it's a bad impression. You should be. And he said, excuse me, no, it doesn't change anything about how I think, how intelligent I am, the work that I'm doing. So, you know, I won't hear of it.
0: This is... This is me. Mm-hmm. And if you like me, I wear shorts.
1: He said if I was wearing a suit, I wouldn't be able to be comfortable and think at all. So, you know, what would you rather?
0: So then that does get us to judgment. So how do people judge? I know you were saying before that it gets some people into the mindset.
1: Mm-hmm.
0: But what about how we judge others to be based on their clothes?
1: Mm. Yeah, we do sort of think, well, maybe you don't take your job seriously. You don't look the part. I might sort of mistake you for just some random person who's going shopping at lunchtime or, you know, whatever you're doing. So it really does convey more authority. So especially, I think, more so for men. If you're wearing a suit as opposed to shorts, you can see how people sort of, you know, if your lawyer turned up wearing shorts, well, I don't know.
0: I know, well, that is it. Yeah, if you did turn up to court.
1: Yeah, you couldn't turn up to court. There's strict rules about dress. But even in a meeting, if your lawyer turned up wearing shorts, would you care? Maybe on the Gold Coast, no. I suspect in London, you'd get thrown out of the building. I worked with a lawyer from London who used to have someone assess him, walk around the office all day and check if people were wearing their jackets, sitting in their desk with no clients. And he had a three-piece suit, and we instituted a policy where you could wear whatever you wanted when you weren't in court or with a client. And he started wearing slippers to the office every day.
2: Slippers? Slippers. Is that going too far in the casualization of workwear? Well, to find out how that particular law firm reacted to slippers in the office, be listening after 5:30 this afternoon when we think for longer outside the cubicle with Dr. Libby Sander, Associate Professor of Organizational Behavior at Bond University. 6 minutes to four now. I'm checking those roads and getting the latest news for you in just a moment.
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3: 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He does a little meow, he hops up. 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
1: 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Traffic.
0: Just before the 4 o'clock news, how are things looking, Brad?
4: Well, incident-wise at the moment, Bern, that three-vehicle crash earlier, the M1 northbound has all been cleared up. Those delays around the Manchester Street overpass to Tattermere, it was back to Beenleigh, Redland Bay Road, but no delays there. Generally a light run on the M1 between 8 Mile Plains right through to the border. Got a crash, though, at Mudjabar, Gold Coast, Springbrook Road and McLaughlin Avenue, so between Somerset Drive and Old Coach Road, delays both ways. Got a breakdown M1 southbound shoulder after Foxhall Road at Coomera, and a breakdown M1 southbound after Robina Parkway off-ramp at Robina. I'm Brad from ATM, more details after 4.
0: Thanks very much, Brad. Well, if you live south of the border, it looks like you're paying more for insurance on your property or your business. Everyone's talking about insurance premiums going up, but in New South Wales, they're the only state in Australia that requires insurers to include an emergency services levy in their premiums, and that is making a big difference across the border. What is the Insurance Council of Australia calling on the government to do? You'll find out after 4 o'clock. Also, as we've been saying, those trams have finally reached all the way to Burleigh Heads. After 4 years of construction and disruption, locals, and in particular businesses, are finally hoping to reap the rewards. We'll hit the tram track after 4 o'clock.
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0: ABC News, good afternoon. I'm Michael Bausch. The Prime Minister has told his party room there is scope to compromise on the federal government's under-fire sports betting crackdown. Labor is scrambling to save the draft laws. The opposition and Greens won't support the legislation unless the government bans predatory incentives like free bets. Anthony Albanese told colleagues in Canberra practical changes are needed so both sides of politics can agree on the final bill.
1: Further work and amendments that will be carried, I think, with bipartisan support about inducements and making sure that those issues are dealt with in a constructive way.
0: The Queensland government's been accused of trying to dump a metric that exposes the state's buckling child welfare system. His state political reporter Laura Lavelle.
2: The workload management tool shows how many youths child safety officers are responsible for at any time. The Together Union's Dee Spink says the Department of Child Safety, in its latest bargaining agreement offer, proposed it be removed and replaced.
3: We're actually seeking to expand the workload management tool as part of this bargaining process, but the department has told us they want to remove it.
2: Premier David Crisafulli seemingly contradicted his department this morning, saying he doesn't want the tool removed.
4: My view is it should remain as it is, so there's a benchmark.
2: Child Safety Minister Amanda Cam was contacted but declined to comment.
0: New health figures show bulk billing has picked up nationwide after an injection of federal government cash into GP subsidies. The rate of fully subsidised medical visits climbed to 84.1% during the June quarter. That's up almost 5% from the same time last year. AMA spokesman Professor Julian Raitt has welcomed the increase, but says the funding model still encourages doctors to rush appointments.
5: The bulk billing incentives and the existing Medicare scheme, of course, encourage very short consultations, and we're actually calling on the government to try and modernise Medicare and actually improve the rebates for longer consultations as well.
0: Disability advocacy groups have condemned proposed federal changes to the NDIS during a joint address to the National Press Club. Details from Naz Campanella.
6: Three groups, including People with Disability Australia, services provider Aruma and Women with Disability Australia, have joined forces to speak out against proposed changes to the NDIS Act. Megan Spindler-Smith from People with Disability Australia said the changes would be harmful and did not address issues the community were concerned about.
7: Making sure that providers are safe and that they themselves are not committing fraud.
6: The federal government says the bill, designed to reduce the cost of the NDIS by around $36 billion over the next 4 years, does contain measures to identify and investigate fraud.
0: The Federal Transport Minister says she's had a serious talk with the head of Air Services Australia about a major shortage of air traffic controllers. Roster issues disrupted Sydney Airport on Saturday, with over 150 flights running late. To make things worse, two workers were stood down yesterday after two passenger jets almost crashed into each other on the tarmac. Catherine King says the agency knows the weekend chaos was totally unacceptable for travellers.
8: What happened over the weekend, they accept was unacceptable for passengers in particular. But I do want to give a shout out to the air traffic controllers who are dealing with, you know, a really stressful and difficult job. They did a very good job over the weekend to try and manage the disruptions as best they could.
0: Queensland's Premier has confirmed the state is talking with the NRL about bringing the 2028 Grand Final to Brisbane. Reports suggest a security lockdown for a papal tour of Sydney at the time could see the showpiece game held elsewhere. Western Australia is circling, but David Crisafulli says Lang Park is the clear choice.
4: At the moment, I'm not sure WA's rugby league heartland just quite yet. I know they're working on it. I think it would make complete sense for the NRL to choose Queensland, and we will continue to put that case forward.
0: Queensland's weather, fine across the state tomorrow, becoming cloudy in the far west during the day. Some morning frost for southern regions as well as the central interior. Brisbane, 11 to 25. Ipswich, 6 to 24. The Gold Coast, 8 to 24. The Sunshine Coast, 8 to 23. A possible late shower in the southeast on Wednesday, fine for Thursday, partly cloudy on Friday. On Moreton Bay, seas around 1.5 metres. 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
10: Yeah, great to be with you on this Monday afternoon. Well, we're all noticing the increase in insurance premiums, but why are residents and businesses on the Tweed slugged with higher insurance premiums than their northern neighbours just on the other side of the border? It means that residents and small business owners in the Tweed are paying disproportionately higher insurance premiums, except that maybe they're not paying them because they're choosing instead not to be insured. More on this in a moment. Also, unless you've been under a rock for the last 24 hours, you know that the tram is now running. It's full. Well, I was just about to say how many stations, but I'll get into trouble when we play What a Weekend It Was. But it's all the way to Burleigh. Finally. Helensvale to Burleigh. So, for residents and for businesses who've been living that build and construction and disruption, they're getting their first taste of the new service, commuting on the tram. And what are businesses thinking? Later on in Drive, we're shining a spotlight on, and I'm going to say Nobbies, even though there's a lot of people on our Facebook page who are sure that it's Nobby with no S. Others are passionately saying, look, we know its proper name is Nobby, but it's always been Nobbies. And yet others are saying it's always been Nobby. What do you think? Someone else has said, why don't you try Gavin? No, don't bring up Gavin. Gavin versus Gavin. That's Gavin, everybody. We're not even discussing it. Paul reckons there's not even an apostrophe. It's just Nobbies. Forget the apostrophe. You don't need it. Kate at Rainbow Bay would disagree. She wants a possessive apostrophe on it because that's why it's become Nobbies. Keith reckons it's clearly Nobbies, no apostrophe either. Like, we're not really debating the apostrophe. We're just saying, is it Nobby or Nobbies? As I said, we'll shine a light on Nobbies or Nobby later because, yes, the official tram stop has no S, and yet we all say it does. It's having a bit of a glow up. I'll talk to some long-time business people from Nobbies who say Nobbies as well. They say Nobbies, by the way. But they say that this is the opportunity that they're looking for, but they don't want to lose the community charm of Nobbies either. So we'll see if we can get that balance right this afternoon. I did mention what a weekend it was. This is your first chance to get into the Drive prize draw for the week. So if you have been paying attention to what's been going on over the weekend, I'll have three simple questions for you. And the number you'll need after the 4:30 news headlines is 1300 903 917.
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10: Let's have a quick look at the temperatures right now. Down to 11 degrees on Tambourine Mountain and probably feeling colder than that with these west-northwesterlies coming in now. Probably feels into the single digits for sure. 17 officially at Canungra. On the coastline, we're on 20 degrees at the airport and 18 degrees at the Seaway right now. But it's feeling a bit more like it's 15 degrees at the airport. So shave at least 5 degrees off the temperatures that I'm giving you at the moment by the looks of things, and that's because of these cool winds that are blowing in. Right on time with the Ekka up there in Brisbane, speaking of which, it's 19 degrees officially there, but probably feeling colder. 17 at Beaudesert, and Byron sitting on 17 degrees as well. No sign of any more showers. It's nice to see those blue skies back, and they're staying with us too. Tomorrow, a top of 24 degrees, so warmer, but we have still got the westerlies blowing in again later in the day. So they'll get up to 15 to 25 k per hour and maybe make that top temperature feel a little bit cooler. And speaking of cooler, 8 degrees for the Gold Coast tonight.

0: Gold Coast, and how's that? That might be what you say when you open up your insurance premiums and think, how's that? That's a lot more than other people are paying. If you live south of the border, so you're in northern New South Wales, did you know that you are paying an extra 18% on your household insurance premiums, or up to 34%? 34% more if you're a small business. Now, this is because New South Wales is the only state in Australia that requires insurers to include an emergency services levy in the premiums. The ESL, as they call it, has increased 54% in the past 6 years, according to the Insurance Council of Australia. New South Wales also holds some of the highest rates of non-insurance in the country. Makes sense, doesn't it? With about 36% of homes holding no contents insurance. So why does New South Wales require this, and what will it take to change it? Andrew Hall, the CEO of the Insurance Council, spoke today and explained the current situation.
1: Well, we're here in Ballina to give a real life example of the amount of money that people and businesses in New South Wales are paying through the addition of an ESL, or an emergency services levy, on their insurance premiums. New South Wales is the last state left in Australia to charge an emergency services levy on their insurance premiums. And in the case of many small businesses across the state, the effect of the ESL is putting up their premiums by at least 20%. So on top of the emergency services levy, businesses also pay a stamp duty and they pay a GST. So nearly 40% of your insurance premium, if you're a small business in New South Wales, goes in tax. And in areas like the Northern Rivers, where there's already a high risk, like flood risk and the like, where there's high costs with other costs of insurance and liability, the emergency services levy is a tax that businesses don't need. The Insurance Council has launched a campaign across the state of New South Wales calling on the Parliament, both sides of the Parliament, to come together to fix this tax. The New South Wales government has months left before it calls an election. If it waits till after the election, we're faced until 2028 at the earliest to see the abolition of the emergency services levy. We think that is too long for businesses to wait. This tax burden can be removed tomorrow if both sides of the Parliament come together through the committee process and agree to remove the emergency services levy. It's an out-of-date, it's an unfair tax, it unfairly punishes small businesses, and importantly, it punishes people who are doing the right thing by paying for insurance. Every other state has abolished this tax. Across the border in Coolangatta North, they do not pay this tax on their insurance premiums. Down south, south of the Murray, they do not pay this tax on their insurance premiums. Chris Minns promised to get rid of this levy 3 years ago in Sydney, but here we are in 2026 and the levy still remains. It's time in New South Wales to scrap the tax on insurance.
2: Why do you think the New South Wales government is taking so long to address this?
1: I think the New South Wales government has been concerned about the numbers in the Parliament to get this change through. I think this is a large revenue source for government and they have to agree on a new way of raising that revenue. But in all the economic modelling that has been done on the alternatives, whether it is a change to land tax or the like, everyone in New South Wales who pays the ESL now comes out ahead. In particular, small businesses who pay a large proportion of the emergency services levy and who may not pay that much extra in land tax, they could come out thousands of dollars a year ahead in that removal of that levy. Here in Byron Bay and in Ballina, the local taxi service is currently paying thousands of dollars in emergency services levy. If that money is removed, that's money that will go directly to the business straight away.
2: Are we seeing in a region like Northern Rivers, where you're close to the border, a couple hours up the road is Queensland, businesses jumping over there just to get a heads up?
1: We know that there are small businesses that are located up here closer to the border that are moving across the border to be able to get cheaper insurance. It makes sense, because why would you not chase the area that taxes your policy the least? And what we're also seeing now in New South Wales is the effect of the tax on people's insurance premiums. New South Wales has an underinsurance rate that's double that in Queensland and Victoria. So in New South Wales, for every $1,000 you pay on your home and contents policy, you're getting less of a sum insured. That is not a good outcome if the worst happens. We're in, across the border in Coolangatta North, we see people have got higher insurance rates. So as we're facing into climate challenges, into more frequent floods and cyclones, insurance is critically important, and to be taxing the policy, not taxing the landholder, is not an efficient way of raising that revenue.
0: That's Andrew Hall. He's the CEO of the Insurance Council of Australia. And interesting to hear that businesses are moving across the border here to the Gold Coast and Queensland to avoid this extra premium that they're paying, and of course the impact that it's having on people not having insurance at all because of these higher premiums. And now Jason Erickson works for Byron Bay and Ballina Taxis. Now they operate all the way into the Tweed, so just on the other side of the border. And he was explaining how his business pays the costs of this ESL emergency services levy.
3: Yeah, financially it is thousands of dollars. It's, you know, thousands of dollars we don't need. You know, we've got a cost crisis for business at the moment. It's the ESL, this sort of levy put on us by really no good reason from what we can tell. We also have a huge problem with our CTP insurance. That's gone up over $3,000 a year. And all these things are just preventing us from being able to upgrade our fleet, making us put more capital into the business that we're not necessarily guaranteed a return on. And what we want to do is offer the service to the community. We want to transition our fleet to EVs, more efficient vehicles, and all these sort of taxes really just don't play a role in supporting us and helping us grow the business. If we looked at the history of the business, the ESL, you know, even just the more recent increases we're seeing with CTP, you know, that's an over $100,000 impact to a business like us. That's an enormous amount of money. That's multiple, you know, EVs that we could be replacing and putting on the road every year. Extra services we could be offering to our customers, potentially discounts and things like that. So, yeah, it's really frustrating, really difficult to deal with. And like I say, it is a cost of doing business crisis that we're dealing with at the moment.
2: If you could sit down and have a cup of tea with Chris Munns, what would you ask him for?
3: I'd ask him to just really understand small business. You know, look at the cost focus that we have to have in how we run our business. You know, we don't have the luxury of having a huge surplus. We run a really tight margin. And, you know, as government, I think there needs to be a greater recognition for what we do as small business people, the service we offer the community, you know, the 60-odd drivers that we have driving our cars. And, you know, I would love for him to actually sit down, understand our P&L, see how these, you know, extra things that government put on us impact our ability to deliver the service that we want to deliver.
2: Do you envy other taxi businesses across the border that don't have to pay this?
3: Oh, if we were in Queensland or Victoria, I mean, again, back to the CTP issue, you know, they're paying $3,000 to $4,000 less than we are. This ESL change, you know, would be huge for us. They're definitely getting, I wouldn't say a free kick. A taxi business is hard to run anywhere. But if you look at that cost per vehicle, if you're talking about a $4,000 or $5,000 differential between just one state and another, that's pretty much, you know, the sort of profitability that you're hoping to achieve sometimes out of a taxi.
0: That's Jason Erickson talking there about the taxi business and the premiums they're paying by operating on the New South Wales side of the border. CTP, he's referring to compulsory third party, but the big issue they've been focusing on together with the Insurance Council of Australia is this extra premium that only businesses and some residents in New South Wales are paying as well, if indeed they are paying it, because it is showing that there's a really high rate of non-insured businesses and properties, and they think it's because of these higher premiums.
4: 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Traffic.
0: Let's hit those roads, Brad. Hello.
5: Yeah, good afternoon, Bern. Still a couple of crashes getting cleared up, actually. So at Mudjabar, we've had that crash on Gold Coast, Springbrook Road and McLaughlin Avenue. So basically between Somerset Drive and Old Coach Road. There has been minor delays there at times. Also, a crash getting cleared up at Tallow, Wrongery Road and Vince Hind Drive. So crews are attending there. Traffic's okay in that area at the moment, but just extra care for the drive this afternoon. We had a breakdown M1 southbound the shoulder after Foxville Road up at Coomera. That's all being cleared up. Generally light run on the M1 between 8 Mile Plains right through to the Gold Coast border. and also a good run on the M1 southbound, just around Robina Parkway off-ramp there. We did see some minor days at times, but that's all thinned out. But still a breakdown sitting there, and a breakdown M1 southbound shoulder before Southport Narang Road through Gavin. It is heavy, though. Smith Street from Parklands Drive again, right through the M1. A little bit busy on Brisbane Road at times, outbound between Olsen Avenue and Arundel Drive through Arundel. A good run on Oxley Drive this afternoon. Bibina Street's been busy both ways around Varsity Lakes and northbound around Clear Island Waters. I'm Brad from ATN. More details before 5 on 91.7 ABC Gold Coast.
0: Thank you very much, Brad. If you were paying attention over the weekend to some of the news stories, then this is your time to show off after the 4:30 news headlines. 1300 903 917. Three questions in what a weekend it was. To be honest, if you've just been listening to Drive this afternoon since 3 o'clock, I've been dropping clues left, right and centre about questions I'm about to ask you. However, you might know these answers anyway. Maybe. We'll do that soon. We're also getting on the tram. See what businesses and locals are thinking.
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0: And, of course, you're hearing Tom on weekdays at the moment. Trevor Jackson having a well-deserved sleep in just for a couple of weeks, but he'll be back with you next week. Tom joining you from 5 o'clock tomorrow morning. Well, it was a cause for celebration yesterday. Today, it's almost business as usual now for the Gold Coast Light Rail, running all the way to Burleigh Heads. Emma Hannigan's been out and about riding the tram, meeting commuters who say it means an easier trip to work, to school, to appointments, while local businesses are hoping the new tram traffic gives them a much needed boost after years of construction disruption.
3: Hold on, tram departing. This tram will stop at all stations to Burleigh Heads.
4: Travelling to work, school and hospital. Happy commuters all round on the first day of the light rail to Burleigh Heads. High school student Indiana Burton from Benora Point jumped on at Burleigh Heads to travel to school in Miami.
5: I reckon it'll make it a lot quicker. Stop right in front of our school.
6: How would you have gotten to school previously?
5: Only the 700 bus from Kuningata all the way up.
4: For Burleigh Heads residents Dorothy and John, their usual trip to the hospital was a lot easier this morning by tram.
7: It's beautiful. We go all the way down to the hospital. Jump on the train and off we go.
8: So you're happy to have it up and operating?
7: Yeah.
9: Don't got to go to the Marine private hospital.
8: So this is a very convenient way for you to travel
9: later. Yeah. I've got to go next month to a cancer specialist and it pulls in straight under the Gold Coast Hospital. We used to have to get a bus to Pacific Fair, get off and get on the train.
8: So you're two happy passengers this morning?
9: Yeah.
4: And it's not just the passengers who are happy. After years of construction and traffic disruption, local businesses are ready to welcome the tram travellers.
3: In the direction of travel.
4: In a corner shop in Burleigh Heads, owner Saraya O'Broy says the construction phase was tough, but she believes it will be worth it.
10: If a country wants to grow, the main thing is the transport. And I know people were like complaining about it. It took so long. People were not happy, like, you know, signing petitions and everything. We have been here like almost 5 years. So we have seen everything from the beginning. And people were complaining, but now people are crazy about it. Like, okay, when the tram time is, they just keep asking us.
4: She says interest in the route has been building for a while.
10: But it was supposed to start last month and we sell go-kart here. And then everyone was coming when the tram is starting. So I think it will be helpful, yeah. Because personally, I believe transport is a must.
4: Around the corner at the Euros shop, Carter Schaefer agrees that it is a real boost for Burleigh Heads businesses.
11: Well, we're expecting it to be a lot busier over the next few weeks especially. Even yesterday, we had a massive influx of people opposed to previous few weeks, so it's been really crazy. Yeah, it's definitely good. The sales have been just over the top yesterday, so we'll see how it goes over the next few weeks. Burleigh's definitely gonna be a lot busier.
8: Was it worth all of the construction over the last while?
11: I think so. The traffic's a lot better now. That's finally cleared up, and I'm sure that there'll be less people driving and more people taking transport.
4: At a local coffee shop, Tessa Zelenkoba says the tram line will be good for the bottom line.
12: It was very busy. Yeah, it was pumping. There was 4 people here on the shift yesterday, which we usually have only like 3, and it was still not enough people. So definitely getting busy, yeah. For hospitality, usually winter is a bit quieter, but yeah, definitely tram is going to help. I feel like more tourists going to pop down here because the buses were not as popular, but now with the tram, definitely.
8: And maybe even more locals from the Northern Gold Coast.
12: That is true. That is true. Definitely the tram is easier already. My friends were saying that they're going to pop down here more because it's much easier to come just in one transportation than two.
4: For Southern Gold Coasters, this is a reward for 4 years of disruption. And with more than 16 million people expected to ride the rails between Helensvale and Burleigh Heads over the next 12 months, locals seem set to embrace it as part of everyday life.
0: Emma Hannigan reporting there on the tram, the first full weekday schedule now running. And on that business front, we'll put a spotlight on Nobbies. I just pause as I say that, Mick Radojkovic. You've stepped in with the news headlines because we've been having a bit of back and forth on Nobby versus Nobbies. Geez, the Facebook page has gone a little bit berserk over it because there's actually more people saying Nobby on.
4: Expected to ride the rails between Helensvale and Burley Heads over the next 12 months, locals seem set to embrace it as part of everyday life.
0: Emma Hannigan reporting there on the tram, the first full weekday schedule now running. And on that business front, we'll put a spotlight on Nobbies. I just pause as I say that, Mick Radojkovic. You've stepped in with the news headlines because we've been having a bit of back and forth on Nobby versus Nobbies. Geez, the Facebook page has gone a little bit berserk over it because there's actually more people saying Nobby on the Facebook page than there is on our text line. On the text line, it seems to just be, it's Nobbies.
13: Yep.
0: No one is arguing.

0: Someone was saying they've been living there 73 years.
1: Wow.
0: And they know that it is Nobby, but everyone says Nobbies, according to – and if you've been living there 73 years, I've decided that you have the right to say it. That's Susan. Susan says, I believe it really is Nobby, but I've lived here 73 years and it was always known as Nobbies. Just my take on it, says Susan.
1: Even then, though, I mean, that means it's not a new phenomenon to be calling it Nobbies. It's always called Nobbies.
0: 73 years, exactly. Always. So that's a long time. I'll explain a little bit about where it got its name from, or where we think it got its name from anyway, in a moment. But let's get the news headlines first of all. It's a little after 4:30, Mick.
1: Yes, so South Australia will be holding a royal commission into artificial intelligence and the policy developments around it. Premier Peter Malinauskas says AI, if unchecked, presented a material risk to the way society operates. He says the inquiry was intended to maximise benefits and minimise unwanted impacts from the growth of AI. So the royal commission is expected to commence in October with a report by the 1st of July next year. The Federal Transport Minister says she's had a serious talk with the head of Air Services Australia about a massive shortage of air traffic controllers. Roster issues disrupted Sydney Airport on Saturday, leaving over 150 flights running late. To make matters worse, two workers were stood down yesterday after two passenger jets almost crashed into each other on the tarmac. Now, one of those jets was a flight that was due for the Gold Coast as well. Fortunately, there was no impact, but obviously there was a close call and a big report being put into that. Catherine King says the agency knows the weekend chaos was totally unacceptable for travellers. The Prime Minister has told his party room there is scope to compromise on the federal government's under-fire sports betting crackdown. Anthony Albanese is scrambling to save the draft laws. The opposition and Greens refuse to support the legislation unless the government bans predatory incentives like free bets. Mr. Albanese told colleagues in Canberra practical changes are needed so both sides of politics can agree on the final bill. The Australian Medical Association has welcomed a rise in bulk billing rates, but is warning the government's GP subsidy scheme may not be working for everyone. New government figures have shown that bulk billing rates have increased to more than 84% nationwide in the June quarter. Professor Julian Raitt from the Australian Medical Association says it's possible that the current incentive scheme may not be working for those suffering from chronic health issues. Now, there's news today that the Laneway Festival, which was held at Southport Sharks in February this year, is moving back to the Brisbane Showgrounds, which is where it left last year to come here.
0: I thought it was permanently moving to the Gold Coast.
1: Yeah, well, we were sort of hoping it'll be a multi-year thing, especially if leading up to the Olympics and potentially they'll doing some work at the showgrounds that would mean Laneway had to move. But it seems that they've made it work back at the Brisbane showgrounds. And Laneway have actually cut back on some venues for next year's event. So usually they're in Adelaide and Perth, and they've been in Singapore previously. But next year in February, they'll be chopping back to just Brisbane, Sydney, Melbourne and Auckland. So a much smaller Laneway Festival than normal. We had some statements from the Southport Sharks, in particular regarding the event last year, which they did do a review into, and a statement from them says that the feedback was very positive, the event was delivered successfully, and they say they worked collaboratively with organisers to host a memorable event. They were really pleased with how the precinct and the transport connections all came together, and I'm sure they would have been excited to have it there again with the light rail now opening up to Burleigh. They say there was no complaints made about accessibility at all, so they were happy with that. They were hoping to host more festivals like that, and potentially that's still an option, but it doesn't sound like Laneway will be there next year at all. Laneway basically just said that they are taking a pause on holding some of these other festivals to focus on making the festival the best that it can, and that they're grateful for everyone who's shown up. But there's rumours about who's coming as well, and you never know because the lineup's not out yet. But Olivia Rodrigo has been rumoured to be heading out to Australia for Laneway, but because there's a gap in the schedule. I've been reading up about it.
0: Apparently,
1: there's a little gap in the schedule.
0: So everyone's saying, why isn't Olivia Rodrigo doing anything here? Is this going to be Laneway?
1: I know. She could have been coming to the Gold Coast, but maybe
0: no,
1: not.
0: No.
1: And in cricket, Byrne, Australia's...
0: I knew you were going to do this. I heard it on the news this morning. I know. I heard Q talking to Tom on Brekkie saying, quick, cricket's back on your radio this week. And I went, what?
1: Well, that's right. There's a test match against Bangladesh up in Darwin that starts on the 13th, which is Thursday.

0: Thursday. And Jake Weatherald is actually from Darwin, will be looking to establish his himself back into the team and hoping to score a maiden test century in front of his home crowd. And coincidentally, Travis Head, who has been sort of supporting Jake Weatherald, he won the Alan Border Medal last Friday. So this is something that sort of slipped under the radar. They usually put the Alan Border Medal on TV. There's a big fanfare. Everyone turns up. But they couldn't find a gap in the schedule to hold it in like January. So here we are 6 months later, and they've just had a little quiet event at overlooking the Brisbane River on Friday. And Travis Head won his second Alan Border Medal in a row. Mitchell Stark won best test player, and Mitchell Marsh, one-day player, and Tim David, T20 player. But yeah,
1: Mick, have you ever heard the stories of the bullock teams that used to transport things like timber in the oldie times of the Gold Coast?
0: Not specifically, but I mean, sounds like a thing.
1: Well, it's a thing. It was a thing, wasn't it? Everywhere. I mean, you had to get. There were no trucks, let alone trams. Bullock there were no trucks. Teams. Yeah, bullock okay. yeah. teams.
0: So actually, bulls pulling.
1: Bullocks. I think bullocks like,
0: it's different to a bull.
1: It is technically, I think, a bullock is a young version of a bull. Cool. Please don't. do not quote me on that, people.
0: Yep.
1: I have not verified that piece of information, but I will try in a moment. But my reason for bringing up bullocks is because one of them was called Nobby.
0: Okay.
1: This is where the whole Nobby versus Nobbies
0: thing. A bullock named Nobby.
1: A bullock named Nobby. There was a guy called Frederick Fowler. He was around really early on in the Burleigh area, and he used to have these bullock teams that would haul timber out of Telebudra Valley area and all the way down, right past where we are right now, I would imagine, heading to Ned Harper's Wharf, which was on the Narang River, just down a bit further towards Surfers Paradise and what's now known as Broadbeach. And one of the bullocks was called Nobby. Now, Nobby was the head bullock, apparently, of the team of bullocks, and they would graze in that area of what we now call Nobby Beach.
0: Oh, wow.
1: And there's even a bit of a story around whether Nobby, the lead one, would sort of run off and get lost in things, and Frederick Fowler would be heard calling for Nobby, Nobby, and that's how Nobby became Nobby
0: Beach.
1: What a cool
0: story.
1: That's the story that we understand it to be. There was an unverified story about it looking like knees as headlands from the from the ocean, and that somehow it become
0: knees.
1: Nobby from knees. But no, we believe it is because of this head bullock in the bullock team.
0: I did see someone on the Facebook page mention put a cow in front of that, so I didn't quite get that reference.
1: Yeah, there you go.
0: Now I get it.
1: That's it. Okay. So that's how Nobby got its name, / Nobbies. Let me know on the text line whether you are a Nobby or a Nobbies person, because the new Tran line says Nobby Beach. They have no S in sight. Speaking of which...

0: big day for the trams yesterday. Here on the GC, stage 3 open.
1: We're away. I'm excited now. We're away.
0: How many tram stops are there on the Gold Coast Light Rail now? A, 17. B, 27. C, 37. How many tram stops are there on the light rail? So all the way from Helensvale, all the way down to Burleigh Heads. Is it 17, 27 or 37? 1-300-903-917. I'd love you to play What a Weekend It Was. Your first chance to get into the drive prize draw on this Monday arvo.
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0: Peter at Narang, not on the line to play What a Weekend It Was, but to set us straight on Bullocks versus Bulls. Hello, Peter.
4: Hello, Bern. Yeah, so

0: pollock is a bull with a vital part of the wedding tackle missing, if you know what I mean.
1: Okay. So that's what a bullock is.
0: Yeah, a bull without bull.
1: A bull right. without bulls.
0: So poor old Nobby.
1: Poor old Nobby. Nobby was was just sans that bit of the anatomy of a bull.
0: Can you imagine a team of bulls?
1: Oh,
0: when a cow in season walks past.
1: I can't even imagine a team of bulls to begin with. Like they're not team players, are they? Maybe that's the only way you could get them to be team players. And what about you, just out of interest, Nobby versus Nobbies? What do you say, Peter?
0: Ah, well, I suppose you have to go with that. I mean, language changes according to how it's used, and really I think most people go for Nobbies.
1: They do. I think this is one of those things where we write Nobby if we're having a proper place name, but everybody seems to say Nobbies. Having said that, there's plenty of people on the ABC Gold Coast Facebook page right now, Peter at Narang, saying, no, it's Nobby. There's no S, so...
0: Yeah, good on you, Sue.
1: Thanks very much, Peter, at Narang, for explaining what a bullock is. I was a bit confused. Tony at Wurrungery, ready to play What a Weekend It Was. Hi, Tony.
2: Hi, Bern. Let's do it.
1: Let's do it. I've got three options for you as to how many stops there are now on the tram, now that it's going all the way from Helens Vale to Burleigh Heads. Is it A, 17, is it B, 27, or C, 37 stops?
2: I'm going to go with B, 27.
1: B for 27. Yeah, 27 stops in approximately 27 kilometres of the light rail. So well done. All right, are you up for question number two?
2: Oh, yes. Let's see it.
1: All right. A soccer player in Brazil has found themselves to be going a little viral over the weekend. A huge surprise after scoring a goal in a club match in the Brazilian Serie, they call it. Assuming you can't speak Brazilian there, what happened after this Brazilian footballer scored the goal? He jumped the field boundary, Tony at Wurrungery, and A, twisted his ankle, B, fell into a tunnel, C, crowd surfed.
2: I would like to think I know, sport being one of my favourite areas, but I don't know, so it'll be a guess. I'll say fell into the tunnel.
1: Fell into the tunnel? Which was basically a giant hole in the ground, Tony. So if you haven't seen the footage, which it sounds like you haven't, you've got to go and find it when I think it's JC Maranhão scores this goal. He's so excited. He jumps the boundary perimeter and falls immediately into a massive hole, essentially. It's a tunnel. Apparently it had happened a decade earlier, the exact same pitch, the exact same thing, jumping over the kind of advertising on the side. And apparently the security at the field were saying, you know, don't. He was trying to say, don't do it, don't do it. There's a massive hole here. Oh, anyway.
2: Importantly, did they win the match?
1: Well, here's the sad thing. The goal was disallowed. Apparently, he was offside. So I don't know what the actual match score was in the end, but the goal wasn't allowed. All right, final question actually is another sports question for you. We had some good wins on the weekend. The Suns men's team finally broke that 10-game drought of theirs. But in the Women's Rugby League, the Titans women are going gangbusters. They've equaled their club record of how many consecutive wins. Now, I am going to give you some options. A, 3, B, 5, or C, 8 consecutive wins. How many games have the Titans women now won in a row?
2: I believe I know this one. They beat Cronulla 26-10, I think, and it was their fifth win in a row.
1: Technically, it was 24 points to 10, Tony, but that's okay because that's not the question I was asking you, and you're right. They did beat the Sharks on Friday night.

0: night. What a weekend it was. You're all over it. Well done.
1: Good. Thank you.
0: Excellent. Hang on the line, Tony. I'm going to get your details. And you are the first one in the draw for the drive prize this week.
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0: Bern Young with you at 12 to 5, checking those roads just before 5 o'clock. And yes, we are shining a spotlight on Nobbies. I'm going to call it Nobbies just for the duration of the show, even though we now know it is officially Nobby. And we're going to join a few of the local business people to see what they're hoping as the glow up continues for Nobbies with the tram now arriving for their neighbourhood. Speaking of neighbourhoods, how connected are you with your neighbours, to your streets? Do you know your neighbours? Do you know who lives next door? The secret behind the longevity of a local neighbourhood watch group that's been running for 25 years. Coming your way in a moment here on ABC Gold Coast.

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0: Bern Young with you for Drive. Plenty of neighbourhoods seem to have a Facebook group these days, keeping a bit of an eye on each other. Neighbourhood watch groups in all sorts of spots. They don't all meet in person, though. So in Crestwood Heights at Mullandina, neighbours have been catching up in person for a quarter of a century, and they now boast the lowest crime rate in their area. ABC's

0: Nicole Dyer caught up with Area Neighbourhood Watch President Karen Bulmer and asked her what's their secret.
1: We just have a great group of people living in this community. A lot have lived here for a long time, but even new people that come, they always feel welcome to attend. We have a lot of people look out for each other. We have our neighbourhood watch signs on our letterboxes and on the street signs and things to try and deter criminals from coming into this area. And just at the last meeting, the sergeant from Southport that attended Southport Police Station, he said that we've got pretty much the lowest crime statistics on the Gold Coast. And he actually said if he wasn't happy on his property, he would have moved here himself.
2: Well, there's an endorsement. Karen Bulmer, you've been involved for 21 years. So how did you get involved originally?
1: So we moved here in 2001 and there was a lady who had sort of started up a neighbourhood watch here. So we were keen to sort of be involved. And then she moved 4 years later in 2005. And, quite a few of the people said, would I be prepared to take it over? So I have for the last 21 years.
2: And what generally goes on in a Crestwood Heights Neighbourhood Watch meeting? What sort of things are discussed?
1: So we always have the police attend and they go over any crime statistics for the previous 3 months because we have a meeting every 3 months. And it's usually, we're pretty lucky. It's pretty low. It might be some number plate thefts or some break into cars, but usually it's sort of less than three or four things in a 3 month period. We're pretty happy in our area here. And Crestwood Heights is sort of an estate that's part of Molendina, but it's a newer part that was formed 25 years ago.
2: Tell me a little bit about your neighbours. Are we talking older neighbours, families, a mix of all the above?
1: Well, I guess 25 years ago when we moved here, our kids were only two and just being born, and there were a lot of younger families here back then, and there still are, but I guess a lot of those families have sort of grown older in the last 25 years. So to our neighbourhood watch barbecues, we have those twice a year, and there's probably not as many kids coming to those as used to, but there's plenty that come, and we have a great playground here that we've added to year by year, and kids come along and play there. So it's just, it's a really lovely community.
2: When I was growing up, every second house had neighbourhood watch stickers all over them, and you just don't see that as much these days. Are you in the minority, do you reckon, having a setup like this?
1: I think, I go to the Neighbourhood Watch Connection Days each year, the annual day, and there are other neighbourhood watches for sure in other communities. Some are only online. They don't actually have physical meetings. And I think there's not a lot that actually have physical meetings, and if they do, they're sort of not as well attended as ours. But they do exist, and you can, contact the district Neighbourhood Watch people on the Gold Coast, and they'll direct you to your local neighbourhood watch if there is one. So, but they are a great way to deter crime, and I think the fact that the areas that have them have lesser crime sort of shows that they do work.
2: And the advantages of catching up in person, I know we're all very busy at times, but no doubt that would also bring a lot of connectivity, which we're lacking these days. Everything's done, as you say, online, or we do it through our phones. So to be actually in a room talking about issues that matter to everybody, whether it be talking about the new fenced-off leash dog park or progress on the Ernest Junction Tunnel project, art box wraps for Energex boxes to help deter graffiti. I mean, there's so much stuff to cover off on, but doing it in person, what do you think the advantages are for that?
1: Oh, it definitely is great for our community, especially people that might be new to the community or older people. They come along to the meeting and they find out there's someone else from their street there in the room, and they're like, oh, do you live in my street? And then they've made a new friend, they've made a new neighbour. And as you say, we do have Joe, Joe Wilkinson, our local councillor. He comes to all our meetings and he gives the report, the council report. So there's a lot. Yeah, we cover off a lot of information. The meetings probably go for about an hour. And as I say, we sometimes have guest speakers like we did at the last one, talking about cybersecurity. We've had guest speakers talk about wills and probates, a lawyer. We quite often have guest speakers as well.
2: What's the best thing about your suburb, Karen?
1: I guess just the friendliness. You know, quite often you go for a walk and someone will go past and give you a beep and a wave, because you do meet a lot of people through Neighbourhood Watch. And we have two barbecues a year, one mid-year and one at Christmas. And, you know, we might get 30 or 40 people come along to that. And it's just, you know, it's nice. You go up to the local shops, you see people you know. So it is that sort of old-fashioned

0: fashion community feel that I think we have lost a lot in our community these days. So we're sort of happy to have that here.
1: And does everybody just meet at your place, Karen?
0: Generally at my place or another one of the members' place. So it sort of has to be someone that's got a big enough lounge room to put about 25 chairs around. So there's a couple of us that can do that. And yeah, we sort of have the meetings here, and we put out a newsletter to the 803 houses that are part of Crestwood Heights. We put out a newsletter every quarter, and then we have, and that advises when the meeting is. And then a couple of weeks later, we have the meeting. So everyone's got the opportunity to come along, even if they're not on our sort of Facebook page or database.
1: Pinup Suburb for Neighbourhood Watch is Karen Bulmer. And, you know, as you say, it's been going for 25 years and still going strong. If there's anyone listening thinking, geez, this would work really well in my neighbourhood, what advice do you have for them, Karen?
0: To contact the District Neighbourhood Watch and or even your local police station, you can contact and ask who's the Neighbourhood Watch, and they'll be able to direct you in the direction of who you have to contact, because there very well could be one in your area, you just don't know about it. So, but they are great to get involved. You get to hear sort of what is going on in your area. You get lots of different little safety tips and security tips. The police are usually there to, you know, answer any questions, and the council are there to answer any questions.
2: That's Karen Bulmer, Crestwood Heights local and president of the Neighbourhood Watch, chatting to Nick Dyer, who of course will be back on your radio from 8:30 tomorrow morning.
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2: Almost time for the 5 o'clock news. How are the roads, Brad?
4: Well, some good news, Byrne. That crash is all clear to Mudjabar, Gold Coast, Springbrook Road and McLaughlin Avenue between Somerset Drive and Old Coach Road. No delays there. No delays through Talai. That crash is gone, though, from Wongaree Road and Vince Hine Drive. And breakdown cleared on the M1 southbound around Rabina Parkway off-ramp at Rabina. And a breakdown cleared on the M1 southbound before South Putnamarang Road at Gavin. Still busy. Smith Street outbound from Parklands Drive right through the M1. That's your heaviest spot this afternoon. I'm Brad from ATN. More details after 5, 91.7 ABC.
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5: 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I wanted to get back into the things I enjoyed. Gardening, being around flowers.
3: ABC Gold Coast.

0: providers in the care workforce who may be at risk of losing employment.
1: NDIS Minister Jenny McAllister says key elements of the government's draft amendments came out of the recent review into the scheme, which was informed by significant consultation with the disability community.
2: The Australian Medical Association's welcomed the rise in bulk billing rates sparked by the federal government's GP subsidy scheme. But it warns some people are still being overlooked. The proportion of fully subsidised doctor visits has increased to 84.1% nationwide, 5% up from the same time last year in the June quarter. But AMA spokesman Professor Julian Raitt says older Australians are simply not seeing the same benefits as healthier patients.
3: Consultations for elderly patients are not perhaps attracting the same sort of bulk billing approach that we'd seen for others, and so therefore we suspect that people with chronic health conditions are not really being well catered to by these reforms, unfortunately.
2: To sport, and star batsman Travis Head has thrown his support behind opener Jake Weatherald as Australia prepares to launch its winter test series against Bangladesh. The squad held its first session today at Darwin's Morara Oval. Weatherald desperately needs a big score to lock down his spot, but Head insists his teammate looked great in recent match simulations.
4: Played a lot of cricket with Jake. Again, what you can take out of last week, I thought he played really, really well against our bowlers in the match sim, so it looks like he's moving really well. He had a really good county championship season as well in England, so it feels like he's in good form.
2: To finance on the markets, the ASX 200 fell 31 points today to close at 9,233. The Australian dollar is worth 70.66 US cents. Queensland's weather, fine across the state tomorrow, becoming cloudy in the southwest during the day. Patchy morning fog in the east between Townsville and Cooktown. Some morning frost about the southern and central interior. Brisbane, 11 to 25. Ipswich, 6 to 25. The Gold Coast 8 to 24, the Sunshine Coast 9 to 23. A possible late shower about the southeast on Wednesday, fine for Thursday, partly cloudy on Friday. 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
6: There are some points where I'm like, I'm not walking over there because I am too old. There is just too much hip and happening.
7: Hip and happening. That's nobbies for you. And I'm careful as I say nobbies because officially, of course, it is Nobby Beach. We've been chatting about this ever since 3 o'clock. Plenty of people with their say on Nobbies versus Nobby on our Facebook page. You can join that conversation or join this one. Text line is 0487 993 222. We're shining a spotlight on the Nobby Beach shops and cafes and restaurants as it has a glow up now that the tram is stopping there. More on that in a moment. Also, we hear about the casualization of the workforce. What about the casualization of our work? Where?
8: Yeah, we do sort of think, well, maybe you don't take your job seriously, you don't look the part, I might sort of mistake you for just some random person who's going shopping at lunchtime.
7: I mean, how would you feel if your lawyer was wearing slippers in the office? 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We're looking at the latest on casual wear for work as we think outside the cubicle in a moment.
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7: On the phone line, 1300 903 917, I've got the one and only Andy Mack. Andrew McKinnon, hello to you.
10: Hello, Bert. How are you going?
7: Well, very well. I should always look to the board writers when I want to know what's the right or wrong way to say something. So what do the board writers say when it comes to Nobby versus Nobbies?
10: It's always been called Nobbies. I mean, I think technically it was Nobby, according to a bullock that used to roam around the area and feed off the headland and... But the surfers have always called it Nobbies. I mean, the local board riders club, Mermaid Nobbies Miami, M&M. they call it nobbies. And I grew up at Mermaid Beach, and we always referred it to as nobbies. The surf club was called nobbies. But I guess, you know, nobbies is a popular... there's another location at Newcastle you're probably aware of too.
7: That's what, there's what people are talking about on our Facebook page. They're saying there's another beach down in New South Wales that's around Newcastle Way, isn't it? And
10: that's,
7: and
10: right.
7: That's
10: yeah,
7: why people Newcastle don't. Is. Yeah, and that's called Nobby or Nobbies?
10: Nobbies.
7: Nobbies, okay.
10: it may have been called Nobby too back in the day, but yeah, it's always been referred to as Nobbies. And. Look, for us on the Gold Coast, that's always been called Nobbies, but it's sort of amusing, isn't it, that the suburb may be called Nobby and the beach is called Nobbies.
7: Yeah, well, officially, the beach, officially, if we're talking about the place names of Queensland, officially the beach is Nobby as well. And now that the tram's stopping there, they've put all the signage up and they've called it Nobby Beach Station. So
10: they must have been trying to save on ink, do you think?
7: You reckon? Well, as the listeners, the fine listeners of ABC Gold Coast Drive this afternoon have been saying, it won't take much to pop a little apostrophe S up there. Could probably do it
10: exactly.
7: With a little bit of, you know, whiteout or something. Andy, what do you reckon? I'm not suggesting anybody does that, of course. That'd be a bit naughty, but I
10: sure
7: think it's going to happen
10: now.
7: For sure. That's what I'm waiting for it to happen. Good on you, Andy.
10: That'd be
7: thanks.
10: A graffiti special.
7: I'll be taking the tram, so I'll look out for it every day and see if anyone pulls it off. Andy Mack, great to have you on Drive. Thanks so much.
10: That's
7: cheers. And the bullock, by the way, we were having a little chat going, what's the difference between a bull and a bullock? And, well, Peter at Narang set us straight, and Andy, the Springwater man on the text line saying, Bern, the bullock is the male, but without his man tonsils is the the euphemism. That Andy the Springwater man has gone for. Shining a spotlight on Nobby Beach and Nobbies in a moment. A glow up with the tram there now.

0: Cool and the Gang and Fresh on ABC Gold Coast Drive. This is Bern Young with you, Jackie McLaren, taking a look at the beautiful day we'll have ahead of us as the sun begins to set on what's been a gorgeous afternoon. It did get a little bit windy at times. It seems to have settled down. More on that before 5:30. And speaking of Fresh, this just in from the Department of Transport saying that 55,000 passengers were recorded boarding Gold Coast Light Rail across that tram network yesterday, first day that it was running. They say this is an increase of something like 22,000 trips more than was done the previous Sunday. And overall patronage grew by 69%. And around about 13,000 of those boardings were recorded at the new stations, one of which, of course, is Nobby Beach Station, even though we call it Nobbies. For years, it was not much more than a kiosk and a chairlift. A chairlift. Now I am going back for the Nobby Beach shops. Nobby's, as it's known to most, is having a glow-up at the moment and about to reap the rewards of that new tram stop. This is what local and Gold Coast Bulletin columnist Anne Wason-Moore was telling me when we did our special broadcast yesterday for the first day of the trams.
1: I'm just savouring the joy of seeing everybody getting off at all the coffee shops at Nobby's, and maybe we need to not cook tonight and just go for dinner because we don't have to worry about parking. It is so busy. Look, we've always found it to be obviously the greatest spot on the Gold Coast, but definitely more people are discovering it now. And I think it's interesting because there was some criticism of losing, you know, the older character of the shops, but I think what some people didn't realize was that older character of the shops was asbestos and, you know, things falling apart and no real facilities. And it's beautiful there now and great footpaths, really wide access. They've got the sort of pedestrian piazza right now. The shops definitely seem to be thriving. There are some points where I'm like, I'm not walking over there because I am too old. There is just too much hip and happening.
0: Too hip and happening for us, apparently. That's Nobby's for you, or Nobby Beach, as the official tram stop is. Joining me are a couple of Nobby, well, long-time business people. Scott Imlark is the owner of Bine and joins me on Drive. G'day, Scott.
2: Morning, afternoon, how are you?
0: Yeah, very well. And Paul Carney's on the line as well, co-owner of Gemellini's Pizza Restaurant, which will open again soon. The gelato shop's open at the moment. You know Nobby's well, of course, as well, Paul. Welcome to Drive.
3: Thanks for having me. It's a pleasure to be on.
0: Now, first of all, and I'll ask this of you, Paul, to begin with, is it too hip and happening, even for the likes of us 50-pluses to get over to Nobby's?
3: Definitely not. It's open for everyone. It's a great spot. Everyone's welcome from kids to older people. So, yeah, everyone's got a spot there.
0: Everyone's got a spot there, especially if you like ice cream. Scott,
3: exactly.
0: It was really interesting yesterday. We spoke to a lot of people on those early trams. And just, it was anecdotal and nothing scientific, but a lot of locals at both ends, so Mermaid Beach and Broad Beach and then Burleigh, were all saying, yeah, I'm going to finally get to Nobby's and go to Nobby's. What do you think it is about the tram that's making people think, you know, what's time to get to Nobby's?
2: I think just the variety of offering that Nobby's has at the moment, it's really expelled the last 3 years with all the new restaurants. And all, it's something for everybody there. You know, you've got the ice cream shops, you've got there's upmarket supermarkets, and you've got the locals bars. Everything is there now. And now that you can get the tram there, it makes it a lot more accessible because you couldn't get a car park to save your life for a while.
0: Yeah, and that's what Anne said too. She said, now that you don't have to worry about parking, Paul, what have you found in terms of that

0: impact around parking up until now?
1: Yeah, for us especially at Gemellini, because we do a lot of takeaway, you know, it's hard for people to just stop down for 10 minutes, 15, pick up what they're going to grab and then go. But then I feel now with the tram, it's obviously like, you know, you're not thinking about where you're going to park. It's, you know, you're going to get there regardless. So, yeah, it has been a bit of an impact for that, because just even like seating times for restaurants and stuff sort of holds things up a bit without the parking being accessible.
0: Yeah, now look, I don't want to get sidetracked on Nobbies versus Nobby, but just out of interest, yeah. Scott, I'll start with you. Are you a Nobby or a Nobbies person? What do you say?
2: I'm definitely Nobbies.
0: Do you think?
2: It is Nobby Beach, but everyone calls it Nobbies.
0: Everybody. Well, maybe not everybody, because I have had a somewhat vocal minority at the moment on our Facebook page, because we've asked this very question, Nobby or Nobbies, because, of course, the tram station is saying Nobby Beach Station. They haven't bothered with the S. What do you reckon, Paul Carney? Do you think they should have done the S for the station?
1: Yeah. Well, yeah, I lived in Nobbies for quite a while, and I used to always call it Nobbies, but I do remember when we registered the business name for Gemellini, I had to look it up to make sure it's actually Nobby Veg, but it is Nobbies to me, I think. That's my thought, my point too, yeah.
0: I know. Well, that's the thing. People say Nobbies, but if you are doing anything official and if you're looking for a postcode, for instance, you are going to see Nobby Beach and anything official with a government or the local council, for instance, you're going to end up having to call it Nobby. Look, one of the things that I pick up on as a Burley local compared to, say, Nobby locals or Nobbies locals is that Nobbies has still got things like a post office and, you know, you've got your chemist and you've got your old school bakery and that kind of thing. This glow up that's happening with the restaurants and the cafes, Scott, I'll ask this of you. How important is it to still keep the daytime economy going with the stuff that locals still want?
2: Oh, you've got to keep the daytime stuff going. Definitely got to keep the post office and the chemist there. Because there is a lot of people that have been living in the Nobbies for years and years and years. They used to be able to walk around the corner. And, you know, there's still an older demographic there that just like to walk to the chemist and walk to the post office themselves. So I think it's very important that we keep those sort of things going in Nobbies.
0: Yeah, and then what could, you know, sometimes an area gets almost too, and we use the word gentrified, I don't know if that's quite the right word for it. I think it's more about glowing up. It's sort of suddenly you've got your cafes, you've got your hip bars and your cool places to hang out. Is there any threat, Paul Carney, do you think there's any threat to things like a post office and a chemist and that kind of economy of Nobbies? If everything keeps going really cool and hip and happening, as Anne called it?
1: I think like the post office and that definitely will have its place. But, you know, there's Foster's Bakery, which I find such an iconic, amazing venue, the bakery. But it's just, I think, limiting how much goes in there, you know what I mean? We can't have every single shop, a restaurant or a bar, because then it will lose its identity in that sense. But I feel Nobby's still has, even though it's grown up quite a lot, it still has that village vibe to it a bit. You know, you can walk around it quite easily, I think, anyway.
0: Yeah, well, and also Nobbies has had the placemaking done as well, which Burley hasn't quite had it finished yet because James Street hasn't been touched and will be in some time, I suppose, over the next few years. What are your hopes for the area? What are the do's and don'ts to make sure that Nobbies becomes the best it can be? Scott, I'll start with you.
2: Oh, we've just got to keep it very similar to what it is now and keep the local, you know, the local bars here like my own and Bine and Nobby's Ark and obviously Gemellini. But the guys have been there for a long time, years, and the Romano's Pizza Place, you've got to keep those. They will bring the character to the area, and that's what keeps the locals in the area as well. I think, going a little bit off track, I think the Piazza was a bit of a mistake. I'm not sure what they're trying to do with the Piazza down there, but we'll listen and watch, I suppose, on that one.
0: Yeah, so in what regard, what went wrong with the Piazza?
2: Well, it was designed as an outdoor dining area, but the only problem is there's no restaurants in that area.
0: Okay.
2: So, I'm not sure what they were thinking there, but there's but no restaurants can exit except for grilled.
0: Okay. And so, and I think Anne mentioned it yesterday too, saying that they ended up changing the size and adding a few more car parks because car parking was still an issue. And then it hasn't really, as a result, it's a missed opportunity, the Piazza.
2: Yeah, I think the design is exactly how they designed it. That's exactly the same first design I've seen right from the word go, and it's the same design that's up there now.
0: Yeah.
2: There's car parking during the daytime. It's supposed to be night. Then bollards are supposed to pop up at night time. It turns into dining. But the problem was the mess was there's no restaurants there.
0: Yeah, okay. And Paul, what about you? What are the do's and don'ts to make sure that Nobbies, as we've agreed we're all going to call it, is the best it can be now that the tram is providing an access point?
1: I still like, you know, there's been some great developments there, obviously, like the Oxley, which is a great, development. I think, like, especially the height of the buildings would be a big thing. Like, putting all sky risers there would probably kill that local vibe to what it is. Then Nobby's being just that, you know, set of so many blocks, it's pretty unique. You know, you don't get many of those sort of places on the Gold Coast. It's normally quite spread out. So I think protecting where it is and not making it too big in that sense is, I think, is a big bonus for it, to protect it, yeah.
0: Well, it's certainly glowing up for sure. Paul Carney, co-owner of Gemellini's at Nobby's, Scott Imlach, who's the owner of Bine at Nobby's. Thanks for joining me on Drive as we put a spotlight on Nobby's this afternoon. Cheers.
1: Thank you.
2: All right, thanks for having us.
3: 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Traffic.
0: Let's jump onto the roads. Hello, Brad.
4: Yeah, very good afternoon, Bernard. It's not looking too bad now, actually. We had a bit of a busy start with a couple of incidents around, but thankfully no crashes or breakdowns, which is great news. Generally, it's been a very light run on the M1 between Abel Plains right through the Gold Coast and also the New South Wales-Queensland border this afternoon. Generally, a good run on the Gold Coast Highway, a little bit under speed around Broadbeach and Mermaid Beach at times. Not too bad around Surfers Paradise, a little bit slow at the moment, northbound just around Thomas Drive. Steady on Bermuda Street both ways around Varsity Lakes and northbound around Clear Island Waters. Gooding Drive, that's moving well through Carrara and Merrimack, under speed at times, and Smith Street is settling down. Still slow though around Olsen Avenue and Mullandina, just around the merge point there. It does clear before the M1 at Gavin. And Brisbane Road, just a little bit under speed both ways between Pine Ridge Road and Arundel Drive at Arundel at times as well. I'm Brad from ATN. More details after 5:30 at 91.7 ABC Gold Coast.
0: Thank you very much, Brad. Oh, the apostrophe police are firing away on the Facebook page. Now, I was actually earlier told by Kate at Rainbow Bay that it's an apostrophe S. That's what Nobby's is all about. It's the possessive S. And then on the text line, Paul says, there's no apostrophe. Oh, Nobby's. Nobby's. Ooh. We've opened a can of worms, Jackie McLaren. Hello.
5: Hello. Happy Monday. How are you?
0: Happy
5: can
0: Monday.
5: Worms, eh?
0: Happy Monday afternoon. What a difference Ooh. The day is now compared
5: yes.
0: to the way it started.
5: Oh, Bern, what a day. A dynamic day.
0: Oh, dynamic. I like it.
5: It's been so interesting. And looking at it over the charts and talking to the Bureau, it's fascinating what we kind of saw today. So let's talk about it, shall
0: let's,
5: we?
0: Yeah, let's go back to
5: let's
0: earlier today
5: back.
0: When the winds were blowing and the
5: yes.
0: clouds were circling. What did we end up with any rain?
5: You are painting a beautiful picture. We did 5 to 10 millimetres. We did not see too much rain, but rain wasn't really the main character of this story. So what we had was a pretty powerful cold front move through our southern neighbours. So our southern states have had quite a wintry blast, but for us, we got the tail end of that system and it brought us some significant, some significant data really. So the Gold Coast Seaway, 23 degrees at 10:30 a.m. But then by 12:30 p.m., it was 17 degrees. Mm. So the drop was super quick. It was really quite noticeable as well. And then yes, it was windy. Coolangatta, 59 kilometre per hour gust today. But I do want to talk about Brisbane because we really felt it here in Brisbane. And if anyone from the Gold Coast went to the Ekka, you would have really felt it. But get this, at 10:30, 25 degrees in Brisbane, and then 11:50 a.m. burn, 14.8 degrees Isn't that wild?
0: That is wild. And also the feels like temperatures were about 5 degrees cooler again.
5: That's right. Toowoomba, for instance, their feels like temperature was minus

0: too. It was just wild what we saw today.
1: And that's all in the space of a day. And it's weird, as you say, because usually it gets cooler, like it's cooler at the start of the day and warms up. So, yeah, just an odd day. And then look at this now, like a little bit of a soft breeze through the palm trees of Mermaid Beach next to the big putt-putt ball right now. That's my weather gauge, by the way.
0: Oh, that's a good weather gauge. I like that.
1: And then totally clear skies. So what are we looking like for the rest of tonight and into tomorrow?
0: Well, it's cold. It's going to be really cool tonight, dipping down to 8 degrees overnight for the Gold Coast. But it is a beautiful sunny day tomorrow, top of 24, light to moderate winds tomorrow. And then on Wednesday, we'll get another little trough sneak in, and that's going to bring a westerly burst. Nothing like what we felt today, but a little nudge with those westerlies and a possible late shower on Wednesday. Thursday, back to sunshine. Friday, a possible late shower. And then it does look like we may see those southeasterly coastal showers sneak up on us on the weekend, but we'll talk about that on Friday, Bern. What do you think?
1: I think so. Especially, you know, because we had our little showery moment and we'd like it to be over.
0: Yeah.
1: Mind you, it sort of goes sunny, showery, sunny, showery. It's a weird old time, isn't
0: it? Dynamic week.
1: Dynamic
0: day.
1: Oh.
0: What do you think? It's quite a word of the day.
1: I'm feeling a little dynamic duo.
0: Oh, Bern.
1: What do you think, Jackie McLaren and Bern Young, just leading into the 5:30 news with the dynamic duo? That is, hey, just really quickly with 30 seconds to spare. I know you've got to dress up on the telly, but how do you go with casual clothes at work? Oh. Do you think people who dress casually are then casual about work?
0: No, I mean, I love a pair of jeans in the office. I'm pretty casual. And then I come out in the suit and it's quite the change. No, I don't think at all. If you're comfortable. What do you think, Bert?
1: Well, we're going to see what we think of slippers in the office after 5:30. We're going cash at work. Jackie McLaren, we'll catch you on ABC TV tonight at 7.
0: Thanks, Bern.
1: Thank you. 5:30 now.
2: ABC News. Good afternoon. I'm Jessica van Vonderen. The Prime Minister has told his party room there's scope to compromise on the federal government's under-fire sports betting crackdown. Labor is scrambling to save the draft laws. The opposition and Greens won't support the legislation unless the government bans predatory incentives like free bets. Anthony Albanese has told colleagues in Canberra practical changes are needed so both sides of politics can agree on the final bill.
3: Further work and amendments that'll be carried, I think, with bipartisan support about inducements and making sure that those issues are dealt with in a constructive way.
2: The Federal Transport Minister says she's had a serious talk with the head of Air Services Australia about a major shortage of air traffic controllers. Roster issues disrupted Sydney Airport on Saturday, with more than 150 flights running late. To make things worse, two workers were stood down yesterday after two passenger jets almost crashed into each other on the tarmac. Catherine King says the agency knows that travellers deserve better.
4: What happened over the weekend, they accept was unacceptable for passengers in particular. But I do want to give a shout out to the air traffic controllers who are dealing with, you know, a really stressful and difficult job. They did a very good job over the weekend to try and manage the disruptions as best they could.
2: An injured bushwalker has been treated in hospital after spending a night stranded in the Glasshouse Mountains in the Sunshine Coast hinterland. Liam O'Connell reports.
5: The man in his 20s was hiking alone at Mount Biwa when he plunged several metres down the mountain's southern face late on Saturday afternoon. He managed to call 000, but rescue crews were unable to extract him safely before dark. Four technical rescuers from the Queensland Fire Department spent the night perched on the side of the mountain with the man, keeping him safe, warm and fed. He had an ankle injury and grazes and bruises, but was in a stable condition. A helicopter winched him to safety on Sunday morning and he was taken to Sunshine Coast University Hospital. The rescuers made their own way down the mountain.
2: A 34-year-old man has been charged after police seized a cache of weapons at a property in North Queensland. Officers searched an address in the Townsville

0: operations. He's been charged and remanded in custody in Dublin, with his next court date scheduled for October.
1: Back home, and the dust has settled on the largest rodeo in the Southern Hemisphere, with organisers of the Mount Isa event reporting record competitor numbers. Dominic Cansdale has the story.
2: More than 800 cowboys and cowgirls entered the arena at the Mount Isa Rodeo, vying to win some of the $170,000 in prize money and the coveted rodeo belt buckle. Visitors from across Australia travelled to the northwest of the state, with the event recording predicted record crowds through the gate. Rodeo chairman Mark Thompson says organisers are already looking to make next year bigger and better.
3: It's been unbelievable. We had massive year last year, and we've even improved on that this year. The numbers have been way up.
2: It's the second event back in community hands since the rodeo went into voluntary administration in 2024.
1: Queensland's weather, fine across the state tomorrow, becoming cloudy in the southwest during the day, patchy morning fog in the east between Townsville and Cooktown, and some morning frost about the southern and central interior. Brisbane, 11 to 25 degrees, Ipswich, 6 to 25, the Gold Coast, 8 to 24, and the Sunshine Coast, 9 to 23. A possible late shower in the southeast on Wednesday. And I'll have more news at 7 o'clock on ABC TV. Hope you can join me then.
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6: Well, if all of that is true, if you're actually those things when you're wearing casual clothes to work, why is it that people think you don't take the job seriously and that you don't look the part? Picking apart casual clothes and getting cash in the workplace in a moment here on Drive with me, Bern Young. Dan on the text line, you have made me laugh with this. So we've been talking about Nobby versus Nobbies, and learning that Nobby Beach got its name from the head bullock. And this is a long time ago, back when bullocks were taking timber down to a wharf on the Narang River. And the head bullock was called Nobby. So that's where Nobby Beach got its name from. And then we had a bit of a chat about, oh, what's a bullock compared to a bull, to which we learnt, and I'm a grown-up, so I can say this, it's a bull without testicles. And Dan says, with the namesake of Nobby Beach and the clarified definition of bullock in mind, is it possible, Dan asks, that a popular line of salted peanut snacks also derived their name from the same young male bovine Nobby? Dan, great question. I don't have the answer, but you have made me laugh.
5: 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Traffic.
6: Let's hit those roads. Brad's watching all the cameras. Hi, Brad.
7: Yeah, very good evening, Bern. It's all looking pretty good. I actually, on the M1, it's been very light conditions overall out of Brisbane right through to the border, and still looking that way, which is great news. No crashes or breakdowns. We had a bit of a busy start this afternoon with some crashes and breakdowns, but it's well and truly settled down, which is good. Gold Coast Highway, a little bit under speed around Broadbeach and also around Surfers Paradise, just around Via Roma at the moment in both directions. Some issues outbound, still busy around Olsen Avenue, Molondina, just around the merge, and also looking good on Brisbane Road between Olsen Avenue right through to Discovery Drive and Helensvale. Very light conditions there. And generally a good run now on Bermuda Street through Varsity Lakes and Clear Island Waters. Also very light conditions, which is excellent. I'm Brad from ATM. More details before 6 on 91.7 ABC Gold Coast.
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0: pair of sneakers. And look at you going off to work today in, well, what is now acceptable workwear in many places, especially if you've been working hybridly, a little bit from home, a little bit in the office. We've dressed for success before in thinking outside the cubicle, but we are going cash today with Dr. Libby Sander, Associate Professor of Organisational Behaviour at Bond Uni. Hi, Libby.
1: Hi, Bern.
0: You and I are both actually pretty cash.
1: I'm wearing jeans. I love jeans. I'd wear jeans every day if I could.
0: I'm kind of wearing, you know, slacks, I suppose we'd call them in the old days. We've dressed for success, and we'll remind us what dressing for the job does in the first place, because there's a reason why there is a work attire.
1: It's a social signal, so it demonstrates that you're professional, trustworthy, competent, that you take things seriously, and it also, for some people, helps them get into the mode of work. So it's it has this academic term called enclosed cognition, which really just means that, you know, it influences your confidence, how you feel. It helps you kind of get into your identity of your job. And you can certainly imagine for people, say,

0: like the police or a judge. You know, imagine if the judge came into the courtroom wearing jeans. It wouldn't have that same...
1: Or maybe they've got those under the robe.
0: They probably do.
1: You don't know.
0: You don't know. But so it does actually convey authority. So there are a lot of reasons to wear that, but lots of reasons not to as well.
1: Yeah. Just before we leave that, this is more a perception though, isn't it? You're not necessarily more trustworthy. You're not necessarily better at your job. This is a perception based on clothing.
0: Not necessarily more trustworthy, but certainly for some people, it actually does help them get into the identity of their role and behave in a certain way.
1: Okay.
0: So some people find it is really important, even when they were at home during the pandemic, to put on their work attire to help transition into that kind of work way of thinking and being.
1: And now, and it's another post-COVID moment, there's been so much hybrid work. A lot of people doing a bit of work from home, a bit of work in the office. It's casualized the workplace somewhat, hasn't it? So what's happening out there with work attire in terms of going cash?
0: I think we've sort of had this for a while on the Gold Coast, Bern, if you compare it to a place like London or New York. Men don't really wear ties very much here. That's because of the weather. But if you wear casual clothing, it's actually really helpful for quite a few things. So you're more comfortable. You feel like you can be yourself more. You're more creative. You're more open. You're more relaxed. You're more approachable. So for jobs, which is a lot of knowledge work now, where you're brainstorming a lot, you have to be creative, you have to be collaborative, it actually helps all of that.
1: What about if you go as far as shorts? Because this is causing problems in the Northern Hemisphere at the moment. Now, I know that you know the Gold Coast is a bit different because we are such a warm climate, but I was reading the other day that in Japan it's become like a real issue because they're starting to wear shorts to work because it's so hot and they're not built for that. Either they haven't got the same air conditioning going on and they're freaking out.
0: Yes.
1: So, and people are not liking seeing a lot of hairy legs, men's hairy legs.
0: Yes.
1: I don't know about the women.
0: No, I think the complaint was men's
1: specifically
0: hairy
1: about
0: legs.
1: Men's hairy legs. The Japanese are not liking this. Now, this is, you know, potentially also a cultural conversation, but it does say that how do people react to other people going more casual?
0: I think certainly if you were in a place like Tokyo or London, although maybe at London now, I believe the tube's absolutely horrific because, yeah, no air conditioning and people are just
1: and really hot days. I mean, I feel for them.
0: Yes,
1: They're not designed and they're not match fit for it either. They haven't grown up with this kind of heat.
0: No, and their buildings are designed to keep all the heat in, unlike ours. We're designed to keep, you know, keep it cool. So, yeah, look, I think people are more accepting of that. You might be more likely to see shorts appearing in New York and London, but still it's very unusual. Whereas here, if people wore shorts to work, you might be like, oh, that's a bit... I actually work with someone who wears shorts every day. It's this amazing full professor. He's incredible, brilliant man. And he's like, this is who I am. He's actually American. And he's like, this is what I come with. So if you're going to give me the job, I wear shorts. If it's a very formal occasion, he will wear some slacks, but still sneakers. And he's like, that's it, every day, polo shirt and shorts.
1: And this is how I come. I made it very apparent in the job interview. Yep. And
0: I'm not any less intelligent. So he's actually gone in and said, someone said to him, well, you know, it's a bad impression, you should be. And he said, excuse me, no, it doesn't change anything about how I think, how intelligent I am, the work that I'm doing. So, you know, I won't hear of it.
1: This is me. And if you like me, I wear shorts.
0: He said, if I was wearing a suit, I wouldn't be able to be comfortable and think at all. So, you know, what would you rather?
1: So then that does get us to judgment. So how do people judge? I know you were saying before that it gets some people into the mindset, but what about how we judge others to be based on their clothes?
0: Yeah, we do sort of think, well, maybe you don't take your job seriously, you don't look the part, I might sort of mistake you for just some random person who's going shopping at lunchtime or, you know, whatever you're doing. So it really does convey more authority. So especially, I think, more so for men. If you're wearing a suit as opposed to shorts, you can see how people sort of, you know, if your lawyer turned up wearing shorts, well, I don't know.
1: I know, well, that is it. Yeah, if you did turn up to court.
0: Yeah, you couldn't turn up to court. There's strict rules about dress. But even in a meeting, if your lawyer turned up wearing shorts, would you care? Maybe on the Gold Coast, no. I suspect in London you'd get thrown out of the building. I worked with a lawyer from London who used to have someone assess him, walk around the office all day and check if people were wearing their jackets, sitting in their desk with no clients. And he had a three-piece suit, and we instituted a policy where you could wear whatever you wanted when you weren't in court or with a client. And he started wearing slippers to the office every day. And he's like, I'm so
1: with
0: happy.
1: With his three-piece suit?
0: Sometimes, if he had to go to court later, he'd change his shoes, but sometimes he would wear something else. And he said, this makes me so happy. I can't even tell you how good this is.
1: We're looking at what you wear to work, in particular casual clothes, and how what it says about you and how it makes you feel about your work. Dr. Libby Sander is with you. She's an internationally renowned professor at Bond Uni. She looks at the work and workplace. What about when you're going for a job? Because recently someone I know is doing a series of interviews. They're on the hunt for work, and they bought this really expensive suit. But they've hardly had the chance to show it off because all the job interviews, by the way, have ended up being online. Maybe one or two have ended up being in person, but they've been quite casual. They've been like a coffee catch-up. Mm. And then are you wearing the really expensive suit to the casual coffee catch-up?
0: Yes.
1: I don't know. So what about job interviews, and particularly like if you can you wear the hoodie and the trackies or the shorts or whatever when you get the job, but not to get the job?
0: I think it depends on the company. So if you're going to work for one of the big tech companies, I think if you turn up in a hoodie probably for a lot of those jobs and you're going for a software engineering job, I'd say fine. If you turned up in a suit, they probably wouldn't hire you. But for most people, regardless of the job, even a casual fast food job, I've sent my kids to interviews there wearing not a suit, obviously, but looking, you know,
1: a button-up shirt.
0: well presented. I think it's a bad idea because, you know, people will convey that you are not serious about the job. You don't haven't taken the time to dress professionally and to put that sort of effort into it. So then they make an assumption that, well, maybe you're not going to care as much about the job. There isn't any research that kind of links those things together, but definitely you are not going to be seen as competent or as trustworthy, as we've said, or even as intelligent if you haven't dressed in sort of professional work attire.
1: We've been talking about, you know, hoodies and trackies and shorts and loungewear, I'm going to kind of, oh, casual kind of wear. But what about active wear? And I'd even say less than active wear, like not wearing much at all. Mm. That could be happening out on the GC at any moment, to be honest, including at the workplace.
0: Mm, yes, we've seen that. Look, I think if you are working in a groovy health food store, a gym, you know, a clothes store that sells active wear, of course. But no, I wouldn't recommend wearing active wear to work ever. I actually have worked in the past with some people who put active wear on, actually men, at lunchtime, went for a run, came back all sweaty and kept their active wear on for the rest of the day in the office, which, you know, I don't think anyone wants to work with anyone wearing lycra shorts. I just don't, in the office, I just don't think it's a good idea. And certainly not swimsuits. You know, we see all kinds of things. Years ago when I was a HR manager, we had to have a sign on the door in a big hotel chain saying no shoes, no interview, because a lot of the international kind of backpackers and people getting cash would turn up to the interview with no shoes on.
1: Really?
0: Yeah.
1: It is interesting. Where was their mum at that moment or dad saying, now, kids, make sure you get dressed appropriately for the job interview?
0: Shoes is a real, I agree.
1: Unless your job's on the beach.
0: Yes, which, I mean, some of the hotels were on the beach for this chain, but even so, you know, you can't just be working in the hotel with no shoes on.
1: Yeah, okay. So some basics, people. We got to wear shoes to the interview.
0: No swimsuits.
1: And then if they say the shoes are optional, once you get the job, that's a totally different situation. We've gotten a little bit casual today, and our long sleeve T-shirts say it all, I think. Dr. Libby Sander, Associate Professor of Organisational Behaviour at Bond University. Thank you very much.
0: Thanks, Fern.
2: Hello there, Sinead Mangan back with you for Australia Wide. On the show, a report into modern slavery in New South Wales calls for urgent reform to protect migrant workers, and modern day gold hunters voice concerns that a World Heritage status for the Victorian goldfields could undermine the very activity that sparked it.
3: I worry though that some of these grounds will get locked up to the point where we're not able to utilise them in the same way that they've been utilised since the gold rush.
2: Coming up on Australia Wide.

0: Take My Breath Away, or is that Giorgio Moroder's Take My Breath Away? He often gets the credit for that particular soundtrack piece from Top Gun, of course, but you've also got to include in there Tom Whitlock, who was the lyricist, because it's not just the music, is it? It was definitely the lyrics of that one that made it such a hit back in the day. Tom Whitlock and Giorgio Moroder also wrote Danger Zone for the Top Gun soundtrack too.
1: Hello, Samantha Donovan here on PM at 6:05. Investigations underway into how a Jetstar plane nearly collided with a Qatar Airways airliner at Sydney Airport. Also, the South Australian Premier announces a Royal Commission into artificial intelligence, and AI on the mind of the New South Wales government too. It's considering a ban on take-home tests.
2: Whether it's with AI or whether it's with Encyclopedia Britannica or previous versions of technology, there will always be students, there will always be people in the world who try and cut corners and take advantage of the situation.
1: That's PM just after the 6 o'clock news.
0: Yeah, we're just a minute and a half away from the latest news at 6.
3: 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Traffic.
0: One last look at those roads on this Monday afternoon. How is it, Brad?
4: Well, it's all looking great on the M1 between Brisbane and the Gold Coast, right through to the border overall this evening. Gold Coast Highway, just a little bit under speed around Broadbeach. A good run around Surfers Paradise now. It has built up on Thomas Drive eastbound, a little bit slow approaching the Gold Coast Highway. Smith Street easing outbound around Olsen Avenue at Molondina, much lighter traffic there. No problems on Brisbane Road. A good run on Gooding Drive through Carrara and Merrimack, and a light run now through Bermuda Street around Varsity Lakes and Clear Island Waters. I'm back from ATM. That's the latest traffic on 91.7. ABC Gold Coast.
0: Thanks very much, Brad. Well, the skies are clear now after a strange old day, and the winds are settling down a little, although they're still creating this wind chill factor. So it's feeling like it's about 11 degrees right now at the Seaway, but officially it's 16, probably feeling like 12 at the airport, but officially 17 there. It is 12 degrees, so who knows what it's feeling like on Tambourine Mountain. 14 degrees officially for Canungra right now. We'll get down to a low tonight of 8 and a top tomorrow and a clear day, sunny day ahead, a top of 24 degrees. Catch you after 3 tomorrow.
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0: ABC News. Good evening, I'm Michael Bausch. The Queensland government has been accused of trying to dump a metric that exposes the state's buckling child welfare system. Here's state political reporter Laura Lavelle.
1: The workload management tool shows how many youths child safety officers are responsible for at any time. The Together Union's Dee Spink says the Department of Child Safety, in its latest bargaining agreement offer, proposed it be removed and replaced.
2: We're actually seeking to expand the workload management tool as part of this bargaining process, but the department has told us they want to remove it.
1: Premier David Crisafulli seemingly contradicted his department this morning, saying he doesn't want the tool removed.
3: My view is it should remain as it is, so there's a benchmark.
1: Child Safety Minister Amanda Cam was contacted but declined to comment.
0: A jury has heard a North Queensland property owner removed security cameras from his front gate just hours before allegedly shooting three of his neighbours. Emily Anderson filed this report from the Townsville Supreme Court.
4: Daryl Valroy Young pleaded not guilty to the alleged murder of married couple Mervyn and Marie Schwartz and Ms Schwartz's son Graham Tye, and not guilty of the alleged attempted murder of his brother Ross Tye. It's alleged that they were shot at a property in Bogie, west of Bowen, in August 2022. Crown Prosecutor David Nardone told the court Ross Tye will give evidence he saw Mr Young shoot his family members after accusing them of stealing cattle. Mr Nardone said police investigators found a packet of ammunition at Mr Young's homestead that matched shell casings found at the site of the shooting. He said cameras found at Mr Young's home had previously been installed at the gate. The first witness will give evidence tomorrow.
0: Police are searching for five people who threatened a man with machetes and stole his SUV at Gundawindi on Queensland's southern border. It happened early this morning outside a local hotel. The 71-year-old wasn't hurt. His vehicle, though, was later found abandoned at the Toomla Mission in northern New South Wales. The Australian Medical Association's welcomed a rise in bulk billing sparked by the federal government's GP subsidy scheme, but it warns some people are still being overlooked. The proportion of fully subsidised doctor visits has increased to 84.1% nationwide in the June quarter, 5% more than the same time last year. But AMA spokesman Professor Julian Raitt says older Australians are simply not seeing the same benefits as healthier patients.
5: Consultations for elderly patients are not perhaps tracking the same sort of bulk billing approach that we'd seen for others, and so therefore we suspect that people with chronic health conditions are not really being well catered to by these reforms, unfortunately.
0: A coalition of welfare advocates has used the National Press Club today to warn that proposed NDIS budget cuts will inflict a triple blow on women. Details from Naz Campanella.
6: Women with Disability Australia was one of three groups represented at the National Press Club today. CEO Sophie Cusworth says proposed changes to the NDIS Act would hurt women in three ways, as participants potentially losing supports as unpaid carers.
7: And thirdly, as providers in the care workforce who may be at risk of losing employment.
6: NDIS Minister Jenny McAllister says key elements of the government's draft amendments came out of the recent review into the scheme, which was informed by significant consultation with the disability community.
0: Overseas, the head of Washington's Gaza Peace Board is defending a 15-point roadmap as the only viable path forward, despite a blunt rejection from Israel. Sara Amir reports.
6: Today, CEO Sophie Cusworth says proposed changes to the NDIS Act would hurt women in three ways, as participants potentially losing supports as unpaid carers.
7: And thirdly, as providers in the care workforce who may be at risk of losing employment.
6: NDIS Minister Jenny McAllister says key elements of the government's draft amendments came out of the recent review into the scheme, which was informed by significant consultation with the disability community.
0: Overseas, the head of Washington's Gaza Peace Board is defending a 15-point roadmap as the only viable path forward, despite a blunt rejection from Israel. Sara Amir reports.
8: Nikolai Mladenov leads US President Donald Trump's Board of Peace, which was Security and Reconstruction. He says further talks are now underway after Israel rejected the proposal in its current form. A Hamas official says the group is ready to engage seriously and responsibly in implementing the 15-point plan, but the Palestinian group says it will only hand over its heavy weapons if Israel ends all forms of aggression and withdraws its occupation of Gaza. Israel says it won't leave Gaza until Hamas lays down all of its weapons.
0: Fine across the state tomorrow, becoming cloudy in the southwest during the day. Patchy morning fog in the east between Townsville and Cooktown, and some morning frost about the southern and central interior. Brisbane, 11 to 25 degrees, dropping to 6 at Ipswich. A possible late shower in the southeast on Wednesday. ABC News.
9: G'day, Sinead Mangan with you for Australia-wide, the ABC's National Regional Current Affairs Show. Today, a report into modern slavery in New South Wales calls for urgent reform to protect migrant workers.
10: The good farmers will be the most shocked because they don't want themselves tarnished by the reputation, or they don't want their reputations tarnished by what others are doing in the industry. And certainly I know that they'll be disgusted with the behaviour of the few that are bringing the rest of them down.
9: And modern day gold hunters voice concerns that a World Heritage status for the Victorian goldfields could undermine the very activity that sparked it.
11: I think World Heritage can be a fantastic thing to have in place for certain areas that certainly show historical significance. I worry though that some of these grounds will get locked up to the point where we're not able to utilise them in the same way that they've been utilised since the Gold Rush.
9: I'm Sinead Mangan, delighted to be back with you for Australia Wide, and today the show is broadcast from Whadjuk Country, Perth. The ABC can reveal emergency departments in five regional Victorian hospitals are the most dysfunctional in the state. Government documents show that in the first 3 months of this year at Ballarat Hospital, almost 900 patients stayed 24 hours or longer in the ED, compared to almost zero in tertiary hospitals in Melbourne. The Australian Medical Association says more than 24 hours in an ED is a symptom of hospital system failure and is calling for urgent state government intervention, while regional ED clinicians say they're near breaking point. Eden Heinen has this story from Ballarat in Victoria.
12: David, not his real name, is a doctor who works at Ballarat Base Hospital. In regional Victoria, the words he uses to describe the emergency department there are under siege. We've also altered his voice.
13: It's not uncommon for someone to wait around 40 hours for a bed on the ward.
12: David says staff are deflated, defeated, and many, including him, want to leave the industry.
13: It's something you work really hard for. I enjoy it, but being pushed in a system where you can't do your job effectively or safely, it makes me want to leave because I recognise the responsibility I have to patients. They're not patients, they're people.
12: From today, public hospital doctors statewide are starting industrial action over paying conditions. The ABC has spoken to six doctors in regional Victorian emergency departments who've all expressed concerns around overcrowding and patient safety. Government data shows that in the first 3 months of this year, the major metropolitan hospitals had almost no patients stay in emergency for more than 24 hours. But in regional Victoria, Bendigo and Albury had more than 400 patients, while in Ballarat, 884 patients were stuck in the ED for 24 hours or more.
13: I've seen people who have waited in this waiting room then require emergency surgery. I've seen people in this waiting room who have been in unsafe conditions because someone might be drug affected.
12: David says he has seen stroke patients being treated in the corridor in full view of others, depriving them of dignity. He also says another doctor told him of a recent incident where an intern assessed a patient as having a headache and gave them pain relief. The patient then suffered a bleed to the brain.
13: The hand should basically be held. We're dealing with people's lives. They require direct supervision. Should an intern have that much pressure to see a patient individually? Of course not.
12: Kevin Harper has worked in the healthcare industry for more than 40 years. When he visited the Ballarat Base Emergency Department with his partner recently, he'd never

0: want to sleep with.
1: Okay, you decided that was an absolute clang-up. You didn't like that one. It didn't get the vote to come back. So pulp, common people, gone. Tonight's song on the chopping block was written by a man, but the fabulous Cyndi Lauper got a hold of it, flipped it into a feminist anthem of the 80s, got to number one on the charts here, but was pipped at the post by Van Halen's Jump in the US. But do girls still want to have fun?
2: Oh, yeah.

There we go, Cyndi Lauper and Girls Just Want to Have Fun. Is it a banger or is it a clanger? You tell me. 1300 222 612, or you can text 0467 922 612. B for banger, C for clanger. The quiz is next. Here's some Nancy Sinatra.

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5: Oh, yeah, Monday night. It is quiz time. This is Smart Casual. And all this week, if you ring up, get on the quiz, whether you get the question right or wrong, we put your name into the draw for the very special four Kells Ecker fun bags that we've put together for the people who basically aren't going to the Ecker, mostly. It's a show bag full of excellent things, including I just managed to sneak into the boss's office today. And they had a stack of Jenny Woodward calendars for 2027. So I might have, what's the word? What's a good word for steal that doesn't mean steal? Might have just appropriated, there we go, appropriated four of those calendars for the four ABC tote bags, chock-a-block full of Ecker goodness that we have for you. So get on the phone, be part of the quiz, and go into the draw. We will be drawing it Thursday night, right at the end of the quiz. And just to be fair and square, all the names will be in there, and bang, four come out. They're the four winners. All right, tonight, let's kick off with Andrew and Rascal. Hey, Andrew.
6: G'day, Kel. How's it going?
5: Good. First person into that draw for the fabulous Ecker show bag.
6: Lucky me.
5: Indeed. That's right. Now, how's Rascal going tonight?
6: He's going great. He had a good weekend too. We went for a big walk on Friday and he slept the day.
5: Oh.
6: But we didn't talk to you because you're not on.
5: No. No, you can't. But can I say, we took my dog to the off-leash park so she could run wild. And there was a whippet there as well. So she was utterly gone for all money after about 10 minutes. She, of course, couldn't catch the whippet. Oz Shepherds are fast, but aren't that fast. But she had the most, he was the most beautiful little dog. They had a lovely time. It's always nice when your dog meets another friendly dog, isn't it?
6: Yes, it is. He's got a friend that we meet every day.
5: Indeed.
6: Or virtually every day. Called Charlie, and they ignore each other.
5: That's it. As long as there's
6: they
5: no hassle.
6: Hello, then
5: it's like, yeah, whatever. Indeed. Okay, now, I've just got here, I've said aubergine rather than eggplant before because we're talking with Rolly after 8 o'clock. And if you have an eggplant emoji or a peaches emoji, it's not talking about fruit and veggie at all.
6: It's
5: something totally different. And Dean also asked,

0: asking me is the Jenny Woodward calendar, is it purloined off her desk or is it legit? It's appropriated from my boss's desk, Dean.
1: Yeah.
0: Look, if you don't tell them, they won't know. That's it.
1: Filled out the store's request.
0: That's it.
1: Just because it never goes to the supplier office.
0: That's right. Prove it was me, other than me telling Queensland. Yeah. All right, are you ready for question one tonight, Andrew?
1: Let's get with it.
0: Okay. It was on this day in 1908 that Australian Prime Minister Harold Holt was born. Now, he's presumed to have drowned after going for a swim at Cheviot Beach in Victoria. Melbourne named what public facility after him?
1: I think it was a swimming pool.
0: It was. Yes, your Prime Minister drowned, so you name a swimming pool after him. I didn't learn to swim there, but I had swimming lessons there when I was in high school.
1: All right.
0: Did a few carnivals there. Humiliated myself on many an occasion. Now, true or false, the centre was already being built when Harold Holt drowned, but they changed the planned name to honour Holt. So was it deliberate or not, the naming, true or false?
1: I'm going to go true because I know nothing about Victoria in that era, but I'll say true.
0: Oh, yeah, they're crazy people. It was going to be the City of Malvern Olympic Swimming Centre. And instead they went, oh, he drowned. I know. Swimming centre. Here we go. All right, two from two, doing swimmingly. See what I did there?
1: Yeah.
0: Okay, now question three. In 1979, on this day, Michael Jackson's Off the Wall album was released. I'm going to play you a bit of one of the songs. I want you to tell me what song it is. Are you ready?
1: Okay.
0: Here we go. When you feel that heat, and are we gonna ride the boogie? Share that beat of love. What song is it?
1: I can sing it, but I don't know its name.
0: Well, sing the next line.
1: No, I'm not going to inflict the listeners of Queensland.
0: Come on.
1: I can't carry a tune in a bucket if you give me the handle.
0: Ah. All right.
1: I mean that seriously. Oh. I have got no tone in my voice.
0: That's okay.
1: Nah, give it to the next person.
0: Shall do.
1: And say hello to Professor Rowley and ask him, does he ever talk to Miss Dent from England? Susie Dent, she's a lexicographer in England.
0: Oh, Susie Dent, I will ask him. I shall ask him indeed. Andrew, thank you. I'm going to put you back to Lauren.
1: Thanks, love.
0: There we go. Andrew and Rascal tonight on the Evening Constitutional. So that leaves Julie at Mount Garnet next. Hey, Jules.
2: Hi, evening, Kelly.
0: All right.
2: I'm going to go into the show bag. Yay.
0: Yep, you're in with a chance for the show bag. Do you want me to play this song again?
2: Yes, yes.
0: Here we go. When you feel that heat, and are we going to ride the boogie? Shout that beat of love. I want to.
2: Oh, God. And I know a lot of these Michael Jackson songs too.
0: Yep. That leads straight into the chorus, that bit. Da, da, da. I'm trying to push you over the line, Jules, as much as I can.
2: All right. No, all right. Let's next person get on then.
0: All right. I'm sorry. Thanks, Julie. There we go. The lovely Julie at Mount Garnet. No, she didn't get it. Look, I thought you guys might know it pretty easily. If you do, 1300 222 612. Let's go, John, at Murralug Beach. And is it Murralug? Have I said that correctly? I don't think I have.
3: I think you said that perfectly.
0: Oh, thank you. In the Torres Strait, how are you going?
3: Look, Kelly, I've got one complaint.
0: Yes. Oh, only one. That's good.
3: Well, you were supposed to send me a fridge magnet, but it's cardboard.
0: Oh, really? Okay, so you didn't get a fridge magnet.
3: Look, ABC is stretched.
0: Oh, mate, I pay for the fridge magnets, not the ABC. We will send you another one then. I'm terribly sorry.
3: It might be a rarity for all I know. No, I don't know. I'm not too sure, but this cardboard, I can assure you.
0: Oh, no. Was it a bit of green cardboard with some writing saying enjoy your prize?
3: It's got like a tape.
0: Yeah.
3: Tape, an image of a tape, and it says winner.
0: Yeah, that, thinking, so we forgot to we put the thank you card in there, and we didn't actually put the magnet the in there. Look, I probably did that, to be frank. It's by me going, no, I've done all that. No, I didn't.
3: Oh, what, and now look, Michael Jackson is Camilla's favourite artist.
0: Okay.
3: And all I can you play it again?
0: Yeah, sure, I can play it again. Here we go.

0: loves, and she just loves. No.
1: No, that's not it. Unfortunately, John.
0: I fail in all my M's.
1: Oh, it's
0: chemical
1: all
0: and musical ability.
1: It's
0: zero.
1: All good. But thank you for calling in. You enter into the draw for the big Kells Eka Fun bags. They're going to be great. And
0: stay safe, listeners.
1: Yeah, that's right. John, thank you. And we'll make sure you get an actual fridge magnet this time. There we go. Lovely John at Moorilag Beach in Torres Strait. Dave's at Jimboomba. Hi, Dave.
2: Hi, how are you?
1: Excellent. You're driving home, are you?
2: I am, yes.
1: Excellent.
2: I found the word for you that you were looking for.
1: Okay, for a word that's not steal.
2: No, it's permanently borrowed.
1: Permanently borrowed. Oh, I like that. Permanently
2: that's
1: borrowed.
2: Yep. Yes.
1: Yes, I heard purloined as well, suggested to me by Dean in Warwick. So I do like it. Yeah. Permanently borrowed, Dave. And it is. They're not getting them back. I'm going to get Jenny to sign them.
2: Permanently.
1: I'm going to get Jenny to sign them.
2: That'd be good. Yeah. No worries.
1: That's it.
2: Now, I'll have a go at that quiz for you. I will have a go at it.
1: Do you want to hear it again?
2: Yes, please.
1: Here we go. When you feel that heat, and are we going to ride the boogie?
2: Shout that beat of love. I want to dance with you.
1: Oh, so close, but no. Sorry, Dave. It's not.
2: That's all right. No problem.
1: Thank you. There's Dave at Jimboomba. Another one going into the draw tonight for the Eka giveaways we've got. Well, our very own ABC show bags. Lynn at Caboolture. Hey, Lynn.
3: Hello, gorgeous. How's it going?
1: I'm good. How are you?
3: Well, I'm okay.
1: Yeah, what's wrong, mate?
3: I went to the Royal Brisbane on Thursday.
1: Yep.
3: It's not bad news, but it's not good either.
1: Okay, what'd they say?
3: I've got a tumour.
1: Oh, that's awful.
3: Yeah, but it's going to be okay.
1: Okay, so you're feeling all right. It can be a bit much at first, can't it, when you get that news? You get a bit. I know when I was told about having to have a double bypass, I was very anxious to start off with and very frightened, but then calmed down. Do you feel like that's what's happened with you?
3: Yeah, no way. It's not knowing what to expect.
1: Yeah, exactly. Well, Lynn, consider yourself getting a great big hug from me and everybody else listening tonight.
3: Thank you.
1: And
3: rock with you.
1: Rock with you is right. Great song, Rock With You.
3: Well, and he was, that's pretty before he had all the surgery, I think.
1: Yes.
3: He was so good looking.
1: When he still looked like himself.
3: And he was a good looking young man.
1: Yeah, just got a little bit addicted. You know how some people get a bit addicted to medical procedures
3: Yeah,
1: some you feel like going, stop, for the love of, stop. But no.
3: Can I ask a question?
1: Yeah.
3: Do your cats do zoomies?
1: Yes. Oh, my God. Like 3 o'clock in the morning, we'll be lying there asleep and all of a sudden, kaboom, three of them over the top of us. And, yeah, they're idiots.
3: And then all of a sudden they stop and they, you're awake and you check on them and think, it's like, yeah, nothing's happened. What's the
1: Yeah, that's
3: for?
1: It. They look at you like, what? We've been here all the

0: time in the lounge room minding our own business. It's like, no. Exactly. Yeah. Do you have cats?
1: Oh, I've had cats.
0: Mm-hmm.
1: I've had three cats at one stage and two boys and a girl. And all different ages. One of the boys was about six or seven. And the boys used to muck up.
0: Yeah,
1: they changed each other into the bedroom. One would go over the bed.
0: Yep.
1: One would go under the bed.
0: Mm-hmm. Yep.
1: Felix would be chasing Oscar on the way in. Oscar would be chasing Felix on the way out.
0: Yeah. Yeah, mine like to do the zoomies over the dog as well, just to add to the chaos of the house.
1: And I thought to myself, for an older cat, he was about six, Felix.
0: Mm-hmm.
1: For him to buck up like that, I must be doing something right. He was acting like a kitten.
0: That's it. They're having fun. They're obviously safe and happy where they are.
1: Makes a big smile. Yeah. Anyway.
0: Lynn, let me give you another question.
1: Please. Oh,
0: and thank you to Jen in Warwick who has suggested reallocated for the calendars.
1: Yeah.
0: So permanently borrowed, purloined, reallocated. Thank you so much. Jules at Mount Garnet saying forever gone missing. Yeah, I don't know where they went. Just on my desk somehow.
1: They came to you. You didn't.
0: That's it. I certainly didn't walk into the office and just take them because that wouldn't be good. Question four, Lynn. Apparently Cleopatra died on this day a hell of a long time ago. How did she die? I'm going to give you three options, okay? Was she stabbed by Julius Caesar? Did she suicide by allowing a poisonous snake to bite her? Or did she die of old age?
1: It's the snake.
0: Suicide? It is. Suicide by allowing a poisonous snake to bite her. I think Mark Antony died the same way from memory, but I could be wrong. And it's not a quiz question, so it doesn't matter. All right, well done. Question five. Speaking of Cleopatra, which actress played Cleopatra in the 1963 film that also starred Richard Burton and Rex Harrison?
1: Well, that'd be Elizabeth Taylor.
0: It was. Elizabeth. She looks so good. Just amazing.
1: Yeah.
0: Elizabeth Taylor. All right, now one more question about Cleopatra. I was kind of fascinated about her. True or false? She married her two brothers, Ptolemy the 13th and Ptolemy the 14th.
1: I think she did.
0: She did. Indeed. That's it. Well, Game of Thrones, not so close, very close to the truth.
1: Back then, wasn't it?
0: Yeah, Ptolemy the 13th. She was 18, he was about 10. They co-ruled until a civil war broke out and he died in battle or drowned or something. And Ptolemy 14th, she was 22, he was about 12, and he served as a nominal co-ruler until she allegedly had him poisoned to secure power for her son, Caesarion, who was, and I didn't even make that up, via her relationship with Julius Caesar.
1: And he was 12 too. I don't know.
0: And Mark Antony, she married around 32-37 BC. They had three kids together, remaining partners until they both died by suicide. So there we go. What a life. What a life. Anyhow, that's Cleopatra. Okay, tonight's banger or clanger, Lynn, is this one. Girls just want to have fun. That is the song. Is it a banger?
1: It's a banger.
0: It's a banger for Lynn. Okay, we're counting that vote. So far, it's around about the 70-30 mark on the voting. All right, question seven. Lisa Marie Presley married which Hollywood actor on this day in 2002?
1: Nicolas Cage.
0: Oh, my God. You're fantastic at this, Lynn. Nicolas Cage.
1: Oh, bad, am I? Sometimes.
0: Do you know who else she married?
1: Michael Jackson.
0: Yeah, she did marry Michael. She also married a bloke called Danny Keough. They were married for 6 years, and her final husband, Michael Lockwood, a guitarist, they married in 2006 and they were married for 10 years. All right, question eight. The Royal Queensland show's on at the moment. They're celebrating 150 years. The Ecker was cancelled in 1919 due to what? Was it a cyclone hitting Brisbane, a flu epidemic, or trucks carrying the rides weren't allowed into Queensland due to industrial action?
1: Flu epidemic, I think.
0: It was a flu epidemic. Indeed. Lynn, you must be an absolute gun on trivia nights down at the local RSL.
1: Not at all. I haven't been to the local RSL here.
0: Okay. Well, wherever they're holding the trivia.
1: For a while, but I used to be in the RSL.
0: Ah.
1: I'm ex-Harvey, so.
0: Okay. Anyway. Now, I've been told Mark Antony, after hearing a rumour that Cleopatra had killed herself, Antony stabbed himself with his own sword. Learning she was still alive, he was hauled up into her hiding place and died in her arms. Oh, that's romantic and very Romeo and Juliet, isn't it?
1: Yes, only older.
0: Yes, only not teenagers. Okay, question 9. Still on the Ecker, which royal couple visited the Ecker in 1954?
1: That would be, wouldn't that be Queen Elizabeth and Prince? Oh.
0: What was his name?
1: Philip.
0: Yes. Yep. Queen Elizabeth II and Prince Philip visited the Ecker in 1954. That would have been a huge year to go to the Ecker.
1: Yeah.
0: Indeed. Okay, we're on question 10.
1: Okay.
0: Have you ever seen the royal couple, Lynn, when they were alive, obviously?
1: The Queen, not too, when she came out for the Commonwealth Heads of State.
0: Ah, for Chogham.
1: Yep. Talk about when they were staying at the Hilton, not the Hilton, the place that Clive Palmer bought.
0: Oh. Oh, well, what, on the Sunshine Coast or the Gold Coast or
1: Sunshine
0: one of those?
1: I lived at Barcoola.
0: Ah, oh, out there. Yeah, that would have been nice and secluded. Would have been hard to get into.
1: Yeah.
0: Yep. Question 10, Lynn, are you ready?
1: Yes.
0: What sign of the Chinese zodiac do you belong to if you were born this year?
1: This year is 26, so... 26, would be a horse.
0: It is a horse. Well done, indeed. So anyone born in 1918, 30, 42, 54, 66, 78, 1990, then 2002, my daughter's year, 2014 and 2026. They're all horses.
1: My sister's a horse and I'm a rat. Apparently we're like chalk and cheese, but, you know, we're not supposed to get on.
0: Oh, okay. Well, horses and rats.
1: Yeah, but, different personalities.
0: Yeah. Well, I was born in January, so for years I thought I was a monkey. And then I realised I was actually a sheep.
1: Yeah.
0: Yeah, or a goat.
1: February, I think.
0: Changeover date.
1: Yeah.
0: Yeah, it broke my heart. Anyway, because for years I thought, oh, I'm a monkey. But no, I'm a goat. All right, question 11. Here we go, Lynn. Who wrote the novel Charlie and the Chocolate Factory?
1: Oh, I should know this.
0: Very well-known children's author.
1: I'm just tasting the chocolate. I'll know it when I hear it.
0: Yes, you will. That's exactly when you'll know it. But you go, oh, yes. Lynn, can I say you've had a magnificent round?
1: I know.
0: How many questions have you got right? Wait a minute. I'm just going to see if you've reached kind of dual... Well, it's 1, 2, 3, 4, 5, 6, 7, 8 questions. I reckon I'm giving you a fridge magnet. Yeah, we've got a thumbs up on that.
1: Okay. Well, let someone else have a go too.
0: Okay. Lynn, you're magnificent. Thank you.
1: Thank you, Kelly.
0: You're welcome. There's Lynn at Caboolture, who is doing brilliantly. Got a bit stuck on that one, though. Who wrote the novel Charlie and the Chocolate Factory? Stephen's in Brisbane. Hi, Steve.
2: Oh, hello there.
0: Hello.
2: Oh, no, my goodness me. It's lovely to be here.
0: Indeed. Who wrote the novel Charlie and the Chocolate Factory?
2: And just before we cross that path, I'd like to say I

0: now know why I find you so attractive.
1: Why is that? ABC News, good evening. I'm Noni Edwards. The organisation responsible for the country's air traffic controllers says staff shortages are a global problem after roster issues at Sydney Airport caused major delays. More than 150 flights were running behind schedule on Saturday amid a struggle to staff the control tower. Two workers, including an air traffic controller, also had to be stood down for around half an hour on Sunday after two planes nearly collided on the tarmac. Air Services Australia Chief Executive Rob Sharp says they've been ramping up recruitment of air traffic controllers in recent months, but this issue is not unique to Sydney.
2: Spain and France at the moment, they just can't meet the summer peak. There's massive disruptions in Europe at the moment. Singapore has actually offered $20,000 sign-on bonus for anyone who joins as an air traffic controller. It is a real global issue.
1: The union representing air traffic controllers says Australia's facing a staffing shortage, but veteran aviation expert Neil Hansford says Sydney Airport's problem is one of productivity.
3: This problem is 20-year-old. The aviation environment is heavily unionised and that hasn't changed. And we've seen the fines on Qantas and others, but nothing really changes to get to a more modern, contemporary labour arrangement around Australia's airports.
1: Prime Minister Anthony Albanese says practical amendments to Labor's proposed gambling advertising bill are being considered to get it passed through Parliament. The Coalition, Crossbench and the Greens have called for changes to Labor's original proposal, saying the measures don't go far enough to prevent gambling harm. After initially resisting calls to tackle inducements such as free bets or special offers, the government is now open to considering it. Speaking at Labor's caucus meeting this afternoon, Mr Albanese says he wants to get the balance right.
4: Further work and amendments that will be carried, I think, with bipartisan support about inducements and making sure that those issues are dealt with in a constructive way.
1: Victorian teachers and education staff are being asked to vote on a new pay offer which could avert a third statewide strike and end a protracted pay dispute. The state government's new offer builds on the previous rejected offers with an additional $2,000 lump sum payment, a 1% annual bonus for educators at the top of their pay range, and caps on face-to-face teaching hours. An Australian Education Union Council meeting has resolved to put the offer to a vote of all union members, with the ballot to open tonight and run until August 17, 2 days before a planned strike. Internationally, aid agencies in Gaza warn Palestinians are desperate for peace amid news the Israeli Prime Minister has rejected a US brokered deal. The Maya Naveda reports.
5: Benjamin Netanyahu has announced Israel's opposition to a 15-point roadmap presented by the US President Donald Trump's Board of Peace, aimed to take last October's ceasefire to its second phase. He says Israeli forces won't withdraw until Hamas is fully disarmed, even though the group's maintained it's prepared to do so. Israeli attacks on Gaza have continued, though, with Save the Children's Alexandra Sayer saying the number of displaced civilians is only growing.
6: People are being squeezed into smaller and smaller areas, areas that are largely uninhabitable.
5: Since October, Israeli forces have reportedly killed more than 1,200 people in the Strip.
1: Music fans in Adelaide and Perth are calling for more transparency around Laneway Festival's decision to skip both of their cities in 2027. Organisers say the decision is about making the festival's Australia and New Zealand tour easier to manage, but they've stressed it's not a permanent goodbye to either city. Adelaide's Jake Stobo says despite living in the festival state, it's becoming much harder to support live music.
7: I mean, South Australia, we're the festival state. We host Fringe, WOMAD, Adelaide Festival. People turn up. We have an appetite for culture and music and arts. And if festivals like Laneway can't, you know, genuinely be commercially viable here, then we need transparency around why.
1: Football associations from Europe, Australia, Europe, Asia and the Americas have issued a joint statement accusing the sports world governing body FIFA of deception and breach of trust over plans to sell off stakes in the World Cup. UEFA, AFC and CONCACAF say FIFA president Gianni Infantino had placed himself above the collective and are calling for a fully independent review of what happened. The three confederations say they want leadership that serves football, not seeks to command it. I'm Noni Edwards. You're up to date now with the very latest from ABC News. For more news at any time, you can head to the ABC's Listen app.
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10: All right, Professor Ollie Sussex is here. We'll be talking communication and miscommunication in the world of digital communication, and it can fail easily and spectacularly very quickly. So that with Rolly in just a moment. I'll also get to check in with Katrina Davidson, who is at the Yakka, to see what's happening nightwise. And look, it doesn't often happen, but I think I got in the hour-long quiz frame of mind, and we call it crashing. I just crashed straight into the news. So I was asking a question of Stephen in Brizzy. Hey, Stephen.
11: Hello.
10: Okay. Stephen, if you get this question right, you get the fridge magnet tonight.
11: I probably won't, but I know the movie so well, and I don't want to waste the time.
10: Oh,
11: so
10: it's okay. Go. Charlie and the Chocolate Factory. Who wrote it? He wrote a lot of...
11: I want to ask Mr. Sussex.
10: Oh, do you want to phone a friend? Wait a minute. We can do that.
11: No. I probably won't call back, but like, you think of the word analyst or analysis.
10: Analysis. Because we say analysis.
11: Analysis or an analyst.
10: Okay.
11: I heard someone say analysis.
10: Rolly Sussex, would you like to jump in?
12: They shouldn't have said analysis. Analyst, yes. Analyst is quite enough.
10: There we go.
11: I thought so. Thank you very much.
12: You're welcome.
11: And there's so many isations thrown on the back of everything these days. And
10: so
11: they do work, but they don't seem to fit very well in my way of learning. But anyway, I'm old school. Anyway, back to the question.
10: Yes.
11: Burton.
10: Do you want to give me a name, Stephen?
11: Burton.
10: Just a name of an author.
11: Burton.
10: Burton. That's not it.
11: Okay.
10: Unfortunately, but thank you, Stephen. There's Stephen in Brizzy. So we'll do the quiz tomorrow night from 7:05. So make sure you're listening now. Katrina Davidson is at the Yakka at night, which I think is awful, awesomely brave. Hello.
13: Thank you, Kel. Yes.
10: What are you doing
13: the safe
10: there?
13: Safe word is pineapple. It's always pineapple. I'm hosting a singles night because, you know, voted most likely. But everyone's rolled. They're very excited. There's younger boys and girls. There's old ones. Everyone looks pretty happy. But having walked through the Yakka, there's such a vibe. Like the fireworks are running a little late tonight.
10: Yep.
13: And I'm seeing like little excited faces already. But I'm also seeing some of the parents who had only had a certain amount of time left on their being at the Yakka clock, who are kind of going, okay, no, another half hour's good. That's fine. But you know, when the fireworks start, Kel, it's just like the coldest and deadest of hearts. There's nothing more beautiful than fireworks above Brizzy.
10: I agree. So the singles night. Have you told your husband of, you know what, 20 years, 20 plus? Go to a singles night, honey.
13: Gonna find me a cowboy.
10: That's right. That's it. Over to the Stockman's Bar you go.
13: Yeah, look, he's fine with it. What goes in the Stockman stays in the Stockman's. No, it's lovely though, because I would not be single for quids, Kel.
10: Mm.
13: Oh my God. Apart from the fact I love my husband, but like the idea of having to not pretend to be a little bit nuts and to like mind my P's and Q's and pretend to be interested, like I just sounds exhausting.
10: Just got too much, too hard written all over it, doesn't it? Really,
13: really. I found one. I'm going to keep him. That's pretty much where I'm at. But it is. It's nice seeing like the little the girls are gathered at their table and the boys at theirs, and they're starting to kind of mingle a little bit. And I'm trying not to be the creepy aunt.
10: Yes,
13: who's kind of
10: come
13: like,
10: on, come oh, over, have, just say hello. A little bit.
13: Say hello. Tell her she's pretty. Like it's just the fireworks have started, Kel.
10: It's going well. Are you getting show bags, or are you waiting for one of Kel's Yakka fun bags? on Thursday
13: I'm
10: night.
13: For Kel's Pick a Fun Bag. And I'm also very sad that I've never won a fridge magnet. Like I feel like I'm missing out, although I am feeling the childlike joy of the fireworks above, Kel. You're so pretty. Look at all the lights.
10: I should probably be able to see them from here, but I can't. All right, I'm going to let you go.
13: If you try hard enough.
10: I'm going to go and let you enjoy the fireworks and try to match make as much as you can.
13: Thank you, beautiful lady.
10: All right, see you later, hon.
13: Bye.
10: There's Katrina Davidson. We're going to have to send her a fridge magnet now. All right, banger or clanger? Oh, daddy, do you know you're still number one? It's this one from Cindy. Is it a banger? Is it a clanger? I leave it to you. 0467 922 612. B for banger if you're loving it. C for clanger if you never want to hear it again.
9: The ABC's Word Wizard. The Lord of Language. Professor Rolly Sussex with A Word in Your Ear.
10: Indeed. Ever ended up in a fight online or even just a disagreement with someone because there was a misunderstanding about something they wrote or something you wrote? Digital communication is fraught with dangers. If you've ever put in an emoji such as a peach or an eggplant and you thought it was about fruit or veggies and found out you were very, very wrong, you'll know how easily these mistakes can be made. Earl of the Erudite, Prince of Pronunciation, Viscount of the Vernacular and Lord of Language, Professor Rolly Sussex, good evening.
12: Good evening, Kel.
10: Do you find yourself being very careful when communicating in the digital world?
12: Yes. My digital activity is mainly email, apart from ordinary writing. I don't get into social media very much, except mainly to observe.
10: Yep.
12: But today's program started from a discovery of two expressions from the social media that I didn't know.
10: Such as?
12: Well, one of them is I-O-N-K, which looks about like a misspelled oink, you know,
10: yes,
12: pig noise. In fact, it's not. It's a very unusual one. It's I don't know. And it's I, and then O-N-K is no backwards.
10: Oh, That's strange. How long has that one been around, do we know?
12: I don't know how old it is. I've never seen it before.
10: No.
12: Which makes me think it may be fairly recent. But that's actually quite extraordinary because almost always these things are linear. You know, they take the words that they're representing in order. You know, I don't know, is it IDK?
10: IDK.
12: Yeah.
10: Which would seem like I would have thought that was entrenched now.
12: I would have thought so too. But when I came across this and I found out it was I don't know, I thought, there's going to be a nice little battle between these two because the ones who know about I-O-N-K will use it and then will kind of lord it over the others who don't know.
10: Mm.
12: And there is a kind of competitiveness about neologisms, you know, new words.
10: Yeah.
12: So that's an interesting one. Watch it.
10: Yep.
12: And if the listeners have seen this one before, I'd be curious.
10: All right, 1300 222 612, if you want to tell us about your digital communication mishap or when you've actually done very well.
12: And the second one,
10: yes,
12: is actually directly related to misunderstanding because it is slash S.
10: And what does that tell you about whatever was written?
12: Well, according to the place that I looked up, slash S means sarcasm.
10: Ah,
12: and
10: yes.
12: That means don't take whatever was said before literally.
10: Hmm.
12: Because I mean it in, you know, another meaning and you've got to working out what it was.
10: Although, I think at one stage, Wally, there was a battle to see if we could find a sarcasm font.
12: There was.
10: Like if there was a font that we could all use, and once we used it, we knew that meant sarcasm.
12: It's a bit like using capitals, meaning shouting.
10: Yes.
12: Which is bad manners on the internet. Mm.
10: Italics might have been the way to get around it.
12: It would have in principle, yeah. The other interesting thing about this is that there's a wonderful book called Shady Characters about punctuation marks.
10: Ooh.
12: And the author, whose name I suddenly forget, has suggested that what we do need what he calls a sarcasm or an irony marker, which will tell you whatever I've said is not literal. You've got to think a little bit more about what I mean.
10: Yes.
12: And he was going to suggest a lightning bolt.
10: Oh, that's not. I like that idea.
12: I like that too.
10: That's a nice emoji for that.
12: But I was also very taken by the idea that there, particularly in the digital world, so much can be misunderstood.
10: Mm.
12: You know, I said something I thought, anodyne to someone, and they haven't spoken to me in 25 years.
10: Oh.
12: So this gets quite serious, you know.
10: And it really can. Yeah,
12: so that you, and all, this is why we've got emojis, because emojis are there which to say, I'm feeling good about this, and I think this is funny, I hope you do too.
10: Mm.
12: Or I'm laughing fit to bust, this is the laughing with tears of joy.
10: Yes.
12: Which the Oxford Dictionary declared to be the word of the year in 2015, I think.
10: Okay.
12: An emoji was the word of the year.
10: Hmm. Right.
12: But the interesting thing is that irony and sarcasm are tricky, because irony is when you say something other than what is obviously around. You know, it's snowing like mad outside and you say, lovely weather. Of course, you don't mean that it's lovely. But yep. Sarcasm is a type of irony which is directed, personal, and usually nasty.
10: Hmm.
12: So, you know, if someone is doing bad driving and drives into a rubbish bin or something, you say, oh, great driving.
10: Well done.
12: Well done. And
10: yep.
12: All of those are, they are ironic. Hmm. So irony includes sarcasm, and sarcasm is a personally directed, usually nasty version of it.
10: Hmm.
12: But you can take it the wrong way, and occasionally people do. At that point, you really need what's called repair. You need a way out to try and work out what you've got wrong and how. If you've left a bad impression, what are you going to do about it?
10: You can turn it around. There is an element of people on the internet who do take great delight in deliberately not reading the sarcasm and having a shot at whoever,
12: yes.
10: whoever made an obviously sarcastic remark.
12: Yep.
10: And they're a bit annoying, but otherwise, I kind of get it. If you don't have a marker to tell you, is this person, are they using sarcasm or not? Because if you think they are and they're not, that can be almost as difficult a conversation to get right as the opposite.
12: And then you've got this rather inept sort of clawing back to where we thought we were before we got things out of order.
10: Yep.
12: So the trouble is that face-to-face is the richest means of communication we have. Because you've got not only the words, but you've also got tone of voice, speed of talking. You know, if I say to you, yes, that's not the same as saying yes. Right? And so the tone of voice is important. Body language, all this stuff is going on, you know, face to face. And it reinforces the words and helps you work out what is meant. And, you know, if the person is looking devious, then possibly they're trying a little bit of irony on you.
10: Yeah.
12: All right. Okay. But the trouble is, the more we use digital things, the more we're losing our expertise in face-to-face. And that really worries me a lot. And there are kids in Japan called hikikomori who retire to their bedrooms at age about 12 or so and don't come out.
10: And whatever.
12: No.
10: They must go to school, mustn't they?
12: They do everything online. Their parents bring them food and so on. They must have en suites or whatever. And the estimates go from 1.5 million to 10 million of these people.
10: At 1.5 million?
12: Mm-hmm.
10: Oh, my goodness. Those poor little darlings.
12: They're self-imposed hermits. And their only knowledge of interaction is on through the screen and online.
10: Oh.
12: So that this can get quite serious. So also, by the way, can bullying online and other nasty things like ghosting, where you decide you're sick of someone, so you just don't respond to anything.
10: Mm.
12: The internet has been wonderful for lots of things. I mean, as a scholar of language, I can get hold of resources with a flick of a switch, which otherwise I would have had to travel to London or New York to get at, which is fantastic.
10: I think there are possibly some age groups that are more inclined to ring somebody in the first instance because we're just used to it. It's the way we've operated and therefore, Once I get sometimes in an email chain where I've gone or talking with friends online and it's gone more or less past 5 exchanges each, I'm like, well, look at this. I'm just going to ring you and just go, this is faster.
12: Yes. And it's also personal.
10: Yes.
12: Right? Because there's a kind of hierarchy, all right?
10: Mm.
12: Best is face-to-face.
10: Yeah.
12: Second best is Zoom, which actually has done a lot of good things for families at Christmas and so on.
10: Yes.
12: Right.
10: Yep.
12: Then you get down to, I think, probably the phone call, as you say. It suddenly becomes the most, not only the most efficient, but also emotionally the most the most satisfactory way of doing something.
10: Yeah. I just want to know, Rolly, from people listening tonight, when you're doing a Zoom or a FaceTime or whatever you're using to face call somebody, Do you find yourself, and it might just be me, do you find yourself kind of distracted by your own image? It's a bit narcissistic, I realise this, but you're sort of looking at yourself going, do I look bloated? Is my hair okay? You kind of start
12: thinking... Maybe if I turn my face a little bit, I'll look slightly...
10: That's right. Maybe I look better like this. I'll lift my phone. And this is to friends who well and truly know what I look like. But I find myself a little bit distracted in those phone calls.
12: All rather narcissistic, as you say.
10: Yes, it is. But I don't know. Maybe this has taken us to a narcissistic place where we know if things are going to be online. They were saying that kids don't dance at clubs much anymore. Like, we used to just dance until 3 in the morning and everything was fine. We were sweating, ugly, it was all fine because we were having fun. They don't do it now because people record you. So if you're not a good dancer or if a guy goes up to a girl, he won't be doing that because she could reject him and somebody's got it on the phone.
12: They've swiped left or swiped right.
10: Yeah, I think there's almost a place for no phone venues. We just go in, you have a good time, and nobody's recording.
12: A fine idea. There is recently a bit of controversy about smart glasses, because one of my colleagues at UQ wrote a piece where he says, "Listen, I have no idea who wearing glasses is actually being a smart glass user and taking pictures of my kids. Yep. I don't want that to happen, and the only way you can stop that is by banning smart glasses."
10: Yeah.
12: Now,
10: I get it.
12: This is a big problem. The other thing about Zoom, by the way, is that some people overplay and some people underplay.
10: Mm-hmm.
12: They're conscious that they are on the screen.
10: Yes.
12: And so they act up or act down. Mm. And you sometimes don't get a really good version of the person themselves.
10: Yeah. And the other thing with those sort of apps too is that if somebody doesn't have them at the right angle, you either get them at a strange angle or you're looking straight up their nose.
12: That's right.
10: Which is, once again, highly distracting.
12: Yes, sort of a nasal exploration, which you didn't ask for.
10: Yeah.
12: That happens. Anyway, after the phone, then I think you get to a handwritten letter, which is almost a forgotten genre.
10: Yeah.
12: And the only things I get through the post are bills, the ones I've refused to go digital on. But a handwritten letter.
10: Yes.
12: Like, who writes thank you letters anymore?
10: Sue Belinda Meehan, and I have one for you from her. Remind me to give it to you at the end of this.
12: A very special person then.
10: Yes, she is.
12: And then one notch down from the handwritten letter is a card, with or without some personal input from you, followed probably by email, because after all, AI could have produced the email.
10: That's true.
12: And it's getting worse because it is entirely possible to say to AI, oh, look, the father of my friend has died, the person had a long illness or whatever, would you please write a condolence letter for me? Bzzup, there it is.
10: Yeah.
12: And there is absolutely 1% of you in it.
10: Mm.
12: And who's to know?
10: But I think your friend does. Like, if you don't mention that time that I met your dad or, you know, that some anecdote or something about
12: him. You can easily provide that to AI, which then...
10: And it will then incorporate it.
12: Yes.
10: I think you've taken it... I think if you're giving it ways... Because some people aren't particularly literate and they don't know what to say. And I think if you're trying at least to put some of you into it, I don't mind it so much.
12: I think I'd agree. And it is now true, increasingly so, that younger people are not so good face-to-face.
10: Yeah.
12: I mean, there are always people who are going to have trouble with, say, emotion, either giving it or receiving it face-to-face.
10: Yeah.
12: Particularly in a situation like offering condolences,
10: yes.
12: Which is hard.
10: Yeah.
12: But also expressions of love, proposals of marriage. Mm. Although in Pride and Prejudice, Mr. Darcy actually proposed in a letter.
10: Did he?
12: The letter was about 5 pages long.
10: Oh, wow.
12: It was rather stiff. But Mr. Darcy had finally come to his senses and found that he had some emotions, which he needed to declare to Elizabeth.
10: Well, I'm so glad he walked across the moor on the rising sun in the in the movie, because that was hot.
12: Okay, so they... Yep. Ending relationships. People do that. Do that by email
10: ghosting
12: these
10: or
12: days.
10: Email.
12: That seems to me a bit brusque and rude.
10: Yeah. We used to think it was rude by phone. Now that's almost the least of what we expect.
12: Oh, phone would be taking some. Yeah, all right.
10: Mm.
12: Dating apps have taken a lot of the going to the dance and meeting people on the dance floor.
10: Mm-hmm.
12: These days, you just flick left, flick right, or whatever, and decide
10: yes
12: who you
10: no.
12: might meet or not, as the case may be. Invitations.
10: Mm.
12: Now, I think we still have formal written invitations to weddings.
10: Yes.
12: Now, that's pretty important. But other invitations, unless it's a, let's say the governor is having a lunch or something, where there are beautiful written invitations, or rather printed ones, a lot of these things have now passed over to the digital thing.
10: Yes.
12: Now, I'm having a do on Saturday, why don't you come along, bring a bottle? Would be a perfectly standard and acceptable way nowadays, even among people of my generation.
10: That's it. I went to a birthday party on Saturday night where the invitations had been done quite beautifully, but online, because that's where we all live.
12: Yes, oh, we do. And and again, you can get online tools to design wonderful
10: things, that were beautiful,
12: which would be much better than you or I could do, even with some help from design tools.
10: Yeah.
12: So birthdays, yes. I don't think you'd wish someone good well on your anniversary by digital means?
10: Ah, yeah, I have.
12: You have?
10: Yes, because if you're on, for example, Facebook.
12: Yes.
10: It will have, if people have put in there when they got married, when their birthdays are.
12: Yes.
10: It all pops up, and in fact, it will pop up days beforehand.
12: But if you're saying to your spouse, you know, happy anniversary, that probably is a bit special. Not sure. Not necessarily.
10: No. I would expect my husband he would expect me to have a present and a card.
12: Mm.
10: But another show of love can be putting something on publicly.
12: Yes.
10: Say, happy anniversary to this dude who, you know, has been my ride or die for 28 years. I couldn't imagine my life without him.
12: And doing that in such a public forum, particularly if you've got some good words.
10: Yes.
12: And you're doing it with style.
10: Possibly not like that, because there was no style at all.
12: In its way, it was coming from the heart. I thought that was pretty good. But again, you've got to ask yourself a lot of questions about who are you sending this to, who's going to be the audience. It might just be one person, it might be lots. What is the topic? What is the context? Do you wish someone well by digitally if they're sick in hospital? Well, possibly.
10: If they post, I would.
12: Mm-hmm.
10: Or if they were a very close friend.
12: Yes.
10: I would, but I would. But then you're asking yourself, well, is it a situation where I would go in? Like my niece recently had a baby. So we didn't go in because it had been, she was only a week in hospital. A little possum was just having some jaundice and stuff. Mm. And there were a lot of people already going in. So Mum and I and Craig, we decided we would just hold off until they were home.
12: Mm.
10: But also they had not posted yet about the baby. So the etiquette is you don't post until the parents have posted. And then you can post.
12: Now, this is something I've heard this, but I've never seen it written down.
10: Yep. That is manners.
12: It's manners. It's part of the unwritten law, but it's something you need to know about.
10: Yes.
12: Because that is actually, it's a bit like declarations of, announcing an engagement in the past. Mm-hmm.
10: Yes, the couple does it before, or the parents do.
12: The parents.
10: If that's how they want to do it. But then that has to be sorted out between them. You certainly, as a friend, for example, you don't do it.
12: You don't jump in
10: first. That's not for you to do. Yeah,
12: and in the past, it used to be the case that you congratulated the groom-to-be, but you felicitated the lady.
10: Oh, there we go.
12: Because if you said congratulations to the lady, it was taken to mean good hunting, lady. Which
10: maybe it was.
12: Maybe it was, well, yes. But we also have, as you said, problems of generation here.
10: Mm-hmm.
12: No, because in my generation, I was an early adopter but I certainly wasn't born digital.
10: No.
12: And that means that there's a part of me which is still living in according to older patterns. And if I'm addressing people of my generation, I will tend to behave differently from the way I'd behave to my kids or to their kids, my grandchildren.
10: Yes.
12: And you need to have quite a delicate understanding all of these factors. Is really quite different. By the way, I want to lighten your day with something else.
10: Please do.
12: The word AI, someone asked AI, what does AI mean?
10: Yes, what did it say?
12: AI said, and I quote, "The phrase, that's so AI, or simply, that's AI, is used by kids, teens, and Gen Alpha as slang meaning something is fake, inauthentic, and a cheap knockoff or unbelievable."
10: Ooh.
12: "Rather than strictly referring to computer-generated media, it has broadened into a general BS detector for anything that feels artificial or untrue."
10: Yes.
12: That's interesting.
10: The younger generations are very much pushing back against what is fake because they want a real experience. I don't know whether they're going to win. It will be. It would have to be a massive turnaround to make it not worth. The people who have been pushing AI, they would have to start really losing money. I don't think they're making much anyway. Maybe they are.
12: Well,
10: I don't know.
12: There was a Musk is piece a trillionaire. On Radio National the other day which said, look, these people are sinking billions into competitively into different AI engines. Mm. The chances of them getting that money back, according to this commentator, is very small.
10: Yeah.
12: So at some point... something is going to hit the fan and the banks are going to say no more, at which point I'm not quite sure where we're at.
10: Well, there are lots of data centres being built. So whether it's about AI or whether it's about just knowing more about you than you know about yourself.
12: Mm-hmm.
10: Now, I've got a couple of questions here for you, Rolly.
12: Yes.
10: Alan from Middle Park says, I've got twin daughters who are 19. I usually find myself in a heated grammar debate about it because I call them my two twins and not just my twins. Which is correct?
12: Well, strictly speaking, two twins is a what's called a pleonasm.
10: Mm-hmm.
12: In other words, you're saying the same thing twice.
10: Yes.
12: So the twins, I mean, you wouldn't have three twins. Well, actually, you might if you had six children.
10: Yep.
12: But my twins is probably, my two twins might almost suggest that you had two sets of twins.
10: Yes. I'd have said my twins.
12: Yes.
10: Mm.
12: I'm
10: that,
12: sorry, the daughter,
10: tells me everything.
12: The daughters have a point.
10: Yeah. Sorry, Alan. Bow, bow. You lose. I think I might have that. There we go.
12: There you go.
10: Ben from Stanthorpe says, Rolly, in newspapers, I often see the word sick, S-I-C, written in brackets after sentences like this. Bracket sick, what does it mean?
12: It's Latin and it means thus. In this way. And so if you put in sick, it means the person that I'm quoting says such and such. Sick, but I know it was otherwise, and I'm now telling you that I'm in the know and they're not. So it's a way of scoring points.
10: Yeah, it can also be a way if somebody if they're quoting somebody in journalism, if they're quoting somebody and they have used a word, the wrong word or an inappropriate word, and you want to make sure that people know that this is what they said, not just what I'm reporting.
12: That's right. In spite of appearances, this is what they said.
10: That's exactly what they said. And there you go. This one from Dean saying, Kel and Rolly, what used to annoy me when I worked in an office, I'd be at my desk and my colleague sitting just behind me would send a Teams message or email to ask a question instead of just turning around and asking me.
12: Yes.
10: Never responded because that's just not on.
12: Yep.
10: Have a chat.
12: Yeah, well, when my first academic job in England, you know, when it was morning tea time, you'd go down and knock on the door or the door jam because the door was usually open of your colleague and say, hey, tea's up, you know.
10: Yeah.
12: And you did not send a message saying, see you at the teapot. So that a lot of things have become digital, even ordinary, everyday things which would formerly have had face-to-face contact.
10: Yep.
12: There is even a short story by Robert Heinlein called Space Cadet in 1948 about some people who regard eating as a shameful act that you should never be seen doing.
10: Oh,
12: now,
10: really?
12: A lot of our culture is built around a table with things to share and drink. All right. Now, this was exactly the opposite. And one of the characters has actually discovered eating, and it's almost like being discovered with no clothes on.
10: Oh.
12: Now, if we get very funny like that about digital things and shutting off bits of our social lives, right, I think we're going to lose an awful lot, and this is one that's worthwhile knowing about.
10: Yeah. Tim says, in the same way you don't post about an engagement, you cannot post about a friend or family member's death without permission from the family first.
12: Dead right, yes.
10: Yep.
12: Again,
10: did you mean that? Pardon the pun, Rolly.
12: I was a little ahead of myself. Definitely. There are certain things, you know, particularly illness and death.
10: Yeah.
12: And misfortunes when people get dreadfully badly ill, which everybody sort of backs off and out of respect. And that's fine.
10: Yeah. Robbie in Fernvale says he's still stuck on LOL, L-O-L, thinking it means lots of love.
12: Yes.
10: That can be embarrassing.
12: Laugh out loud.
10: Laugh out loud.
12: And I believe there's a third one as well.
10: Roll on the RFLMAO,
12: yes.
10: All those.
12: Yeah.
10: Yes.
12: All those ones, yes. But again, they're part of an in-speak thing, you know, and if you're part of the in-group, you use them, everybody knows, and you mark yourself as being belonging.
10: Yeah.
12: If you're not part of the in-group and you use a full stop wrongly, which quite shook me when I found it. You know, because if you say, you send a message, I can't see you at 5 o'clock, that's it. That's fine, okay, whatever. I can't see you at 5 o'clock, full stop, by the younger people is apparently taken to mean, I'm sick of you, get out of my life.
10: Oh, really?
12: Mm-hmm.
10: Oh, goodness.
12: And so my messages, which have full stops where they should be, may seem rather peremptory and rude to people from a younger generation.
10: Oh, I did not know that.
12: It's been taken over by the exclamation mark. You use an exclamation mark where before you had a

0: media and texts and say things the way you need without actually talking to the person you are in contact with. I think it's a problem with the way we communicate in general. Just my thoughts.
1: I think he's right.
0: Yeah.
1: And if that goes to the point of becoming anonymous, then of course it can get downright dangerous because people can be slandered and so on online.
0: Yep.
1: And if you don't know who's doing it, and if the company who's purveying all these sorts of things won't shut them down, then you are really a victim without way out.
0: Mm.
1: And this bothers me a lot.
0: Yeah. Rolly Sussex. Mm. We'll see if the generations to come push back. I think they might. It feels like they're going.
1: Well, I'm very much in favour of handwriting. I've gone back to handwriting. My kids gave me a tablet to write on.
0: Yep.
1: And I'm discovering new ways of thinking that I'd forgotten about. And J.K. Rowling said the same thing. Someone gave her a tablet and she said, for the first time in 30 years as a writer, I've discovered a tool that is indispensable.
0: Mm.
1: And for someone as well published as that, that's important.
0: It is.
1: But that is, of course, a digital device in its way.
0: Have you got a last word for us, Rolly?
1: To err is human, but to really foul things up requires a computer.
0: So true. Rolly Sussex, thank you so much. We'll talk to you again next Monday night.
1: I'll be here.
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0: Coming up, before we had a screen in our hands and a TV in the lounge in every bedroom, there was retro TV. You know, sitting in the family room together, watching our favourite shows as a family, knowing that the end of Knight Rider, Morky and Mindy or Dynasty, if you were very lucky, meant bedtime. And how did those first 25 years of TV shape Australian culture? That coming up next. First though, tonight's banger or clanger, Cyndi Lauper, did you banger, did you clanger? Let's find out. Will you hear the accordion of destiny? Or will you hear a bomb drop?

0: Queen of Destiny has sounded. Girls Just Want to Have Fun by Cyndi Lauper. Banger, 78% to 22% tonight on 612 ABC Brisbane and ABC across Queensland.
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0: Remember this TV theme? Or maybe you were a fan of this show back in the 70s. Before streaming, before binge watching, and before smartphones, Australians loved TV. What were the shows you were watching around that much smaller TV set? Trying to get the bunny ears, the aka the TV antenna, in just the right spot to get a good picture. And, well, if you're a child of the house at the time, being asked to actually get up and change the channel because remotes didn't exist. Australian author Ian Collis has taken a deep dive into the first 25 years of telly in his latest book called Retro Television, which explores how the small screen transformed Australian households and popular culture. Ian, hello.
3: Hi, Kelly. How are you this evening?
0: Good. What were your favourite shows when you were growing up?
3: Well, I'm probably a little bit older than you, so my favourite shows were probably Bandstand, Combat, The Rifleman, Father Knows Best, The Fugitive. I had quite a few, but they were probably more the 60s and then early 70s. That was my era that I really watched a lot of TV growing up.
0: Yeah, as I was going through your book and seeing what was on offer about that time, there was a lot of American input into what we had on our TV screens and British, but really not a lot of local content.
3: That's exactly right. American content dominated our screens in the early days. We were still learning the ropes, how to produce content for television. So we imported a lot from America and a little bit from England, but mostly Americans. And the shows that dominated probably the Westerns,
0: yep.
3: Variety shows, the sitcoms, those sort of shows. But we gradually got a hold. Some of the early shows that we produced here were Bobby Lim and Dawn Lake, the variety show. Concentration, where you had to match the numbers. Pick a Box was very popular. Pick a Box was on radio, and then it transgressed into TV. Remember Dolly saying, "Hey, Bob, is it the money or the box?"
0: Well, this is interesting, isn't it? You mentioned the Westerns, a lot of cowboy shows to start off with in those early years of television. Interesting for Australians who, like, we have our own version of a cowboy, but not quite like the American version of a cowboy. Why do you reckon we loved it so much? Was it just entertainment? We didn't think too much early on about where are the Australians?
3: I think there's a couple of things. There's always the goodies versus the baddies.
0: Yeah.
3: And a lot of the stars on early TV from America, they were similar stars that we'd been watching going to the movies at the cinema. So all of a sudden these stars that we used to love to watch at the cinemas now were in our lounge rooms. So I think that was pretty cool for us growing up. And all of a sudden

0: We had this TV that consumed us. We watched anything. You know, there was a lot of great shows, there was a lot of ordinary shows, but we didn't care. We just watched it. We chewed it up. We loved it.
1: Yeah. When I was looking around those shows based around the stars of the day, you know, there's Sonny and Cher, Carol Burnett, Bob Newhart, Ed Sullivan, Benny Hill. It kind of took us till Don Lane, who was still from, you know, originally from the US, and maybe Mike Walsh. It seemed before we started to get our own heroes in their own shows.
0: Yes, you are right. Although early on we had Graham Kennedy, the Graham Kennedy show,
1: yep,
0: which started in Melbourne. It was that popular, and it moved to other states. But like you said, it took us a while to get a hold. Mm. Some of the detective shows we were quite good at. Homicide was very popular.
1: Yep.
0: And then Division 4 came along. Then, of course, we had a different sort of show with Skippy. That was very popular also. But we were consumed by American content, and that changed us in so many ways. We imitated our stars playing out outside. You know, we wanted to be like, fly like Superman at our peril. You know, we wanted to have a dog like Lassie or Rin Tin Tin. And maybe at Christmas time too, that the presents we were looking for from Mum and Dad were more along the lines of the shows we've been watching. Like we wanted some Mouseketeers, or we wanted a Davy Crockett hat. Yeah. If you had a Davy Crockett hat, you were very popular, popular.
1: I remember watching the Mouseketeers. It must have been in the early 80s, and there was a Kelly, and I was absolutely stoked that my name was mentioned on the Mouseketeers. I mean, but there were those afternoon TV favourites that we just watched over and over and over again, wasn't there? The Beverly Hillbillies, the Addams Family, Gilligan's Island, Brady Bunch, all that range of the Batman, which was the weirdest show. When you look at it now, it's like, what the hell were we thinking? Did you find going back over some of these shows, you're like, wow, when we were kids, we were very easily entertained?
0: Yeah, the thing that I noticed putting this book together was I could remember the amount of jingles or tunes we had with these shows. Mm. And we love those tunes. Like, I don't know if you remember the Green Acres tune,
1: yep,
0: or Mr.
1: Yeah.
0: Mr. Red.
1: Yep. Yeah, I remember it.
0: Petticoat Junction.
1: Yep.
0: All those shows had – Gilligan's Island had a great jingle.
1: Yep.
0: So I guess, you know, a couple of things made us remember them, and looking back, you could remember those shows through the jingles, and probably a lot of them. What I also found, the first couple of years were very strong, but that if you had a show that went for 5 or 6 years, it became a bit formulaic. They probably ran out of ideas, but we still loved it. And they're all here in the book, which is good. It's good to have them all together in one book. It was fun putting it together.
1: Yeah. Oh, it would have been. A brownie here on the text line, Ian Collis, saying, loved Prisoner and Blankety Blanks in the late 70s. Prisoner was something we had not seen before on our TV screens.
0: Well, Prisoner and Number 96, we started having to confront a few truths, or we started to grow up, and subjects that were taboo were now being talked about and shown on TVs. Mm. So it was a different world.
1: And this one from Matt at Brighton saying, even though these shows were before my time, I really enjoy older TV shows, including game shows such as Wheel of Fortune and Sale of the Century. They'll probably make their way back eventually. And variety talk shows like the Don Lane Show, among others. What do you think has happened to the variety show? Like, so we still have the late shows in the US, but we kind of have them here, and then they seem to fade away.
0: I think one of the things was just the sheer cost and the work done to put a show together. The Don Lane Show was very popular for years,
1: yeah,
0: but the amount of guests that had to try to get on, to, you know, it was quite a long show. I think it went for a couple of hours.
1: Mm.
0: And it was an expensive show to put together, where now it's a lot easier to buy these shows in. You get more bang for your buck. One of the big things that TV brought to our lounge rooms was sport. Like, previously, we had to go to the

0: go to the venue, or you'd listen to it on radio. But all of a sudden, we could watch our favourite sport, whether it was rugby league, cricket, rugby union, AFL, whatever, on our small screen, and that was great fun. And then we also had the sport, but not quite sport, the wrestling, you know, the professional wrestling.
1: So Saturday wrestling. Morning or Sunday morning, wasn't it? Watching them.
0: And again, the goodies versus the baddies.
1: Yes.
0: Great stuff. Very funny, very funny.
1: It was. Juliet Mount Garnett, Ian Collis, saying she loved Lost in Space, Mr. Red and National Velvet.
0: very popular shows. Mr. Red was again, to your point earlier, some of these shows were a little bit on the silly side. A talking horse? Come on. But it worked. We loved it. Yep. We loved it.
1: Bewitched, I Dream of Jeannie, all those shows. But it also brought us some moments that will kind of live forever in, well, one of them in Australian history, TV history, but the other around the world, the 1969 moon landing.
0: Exactly right. We actually put that on the cover of our book because it was such an iconic moment. Mm. And we were quite a dilemma. What do we put on the cover? You couldn't put one show on. If you put shows on, you'd have to put half a dozen or more on. And we just saw the moon landing. Everyone that had a TV or had the ability to get in front of a screen was watching that day. And we liked the fact too that it was in the 60s. So the 25 years that we covered in this book was pretty well in the middle. So we liked it for a couple of reasons. But yeah, what a day! A day for mankind.
1: And Ian, there was also the infamous interview with Molly Meldrum and Prince Charles.
0: Yes.
1: What a cracker. Poor Molly. He was so anxious. He was so intimidated. And no one really intimidated him, but Prince Charles sitting there, he was lost.
0: Prince Charles handled it very well.
1: You could see
0: Molly was so nervous. He was good. It was good. But
1: was.
0: Like you said, Molly's such a confident person, but on this day he just lost it.
1: And years later, of course, when Countdown celebrated 40 years, they got Prince Charles to spoof it, which was, if you get onto YouTube, if you're listening tonight, you want to have a look, Prince Charles was very funny and took it beautifully, but obviously had remembered that day and what went on. So the stars of the day, Ian, too. Television made stars out of people very quickly, didn't it?
0: It sure did. I mean, Gilligan's Island was a classic example of, with Bob Denver. He was on the David Gillis show before that, but in Gilligan's Island he really, really found his niche. But unfortunately for Bob Denver, he struggled. Well, his career basically ended because he was typecast. Mm. But there was also interesting, like I mentioned earlier, Green Acres. Now, Eddie Albert was a star of Green Acres. Before that show, he was never a comedian. He was an award-winning actor in movies. But he tried his hand at comedy and he was brilliant at it. Just a talent. Brilliant show.
1: Yeah. Little Brother Trucker also mentioning when colour flooded Auntie Jack's show in Australia. That's how we introduced colour TV.
0: Yes, in 1975, colour TV came to our lounge rooms. And the colour TV, I remember those early days, the first colour TV sets we got, they were so heavy. Mm. They were much heavier than the black and white ones. Because I remember I'd got my mum and dad a surprise. I got them, bought them a colour TV and I had to pick it up out of the car and bring it into the home, which I struggled to do, and I think from that day on my back was no good.
1: I'm not surprised, and yet now, you know, we can see our TVs from space. They're so big, most of them. We forget how small our screens were back in the day.
0: Very small, and not flat screens. I heard you say also we didn't have remote controls. We had them. You were right, we didn't have them, but there was a couple of sets that did have them, and they were on these very long cords. and you would say you were on channel 2 and you wanted to go to channel 10, so you'd click your button, go bang bang bang, move it along, and then hit a button in the middle, and it'd go bang bang bang bang bang, working through the channels. But sometimes it didn't work, so you had to get up anyway. And while you're up, you'd fix the aerial because the screen was rolling.

0: was, like you said, it was live TV.
1: Yeah.
0: So if you think mum or dad or one of us is trying to fix the aerial, everyone's getting upset because we're missing our show because you can't record anything. It's live and that's it. That's all you've got. One chance.
1: I tried explaining that to my 23-year-old, that we didn't have a choice until we got VHS that would record through the TV. We either watched something or we never saw it. They weren't repeats regularly. It wasn't like streaming now where you just watch it whenever you like. You either watched it at that time or you were the kid that didn't talk about it the next day at school.
0: That's right. But it's funny, like I'm sure pretty well 100% of the households would have one TV.
1: Yep.
0: You'd have three or four, and the families were larger then, so you'd have three or four children with parents and everyone want to watch something. So there'd always be this discussion on what we watch. It was always pretty hectic in our house. So after so many arguments, what we ended up doing, we'd have nights. So on one night, my sister would have it, one night my brother, and one night I'd have it.
1: Yep.
0: But mum and dad have a rule anyway.
1: And they do.
0: Yeah.
1: Yep. And Greg from Northlake says, my dad used to shout myself and four of my friends a pack of cigarettes to have while watching Bonanza every Friday night. Oh, the 70s were a different time, weren't they? Crikey.
0: That was the 60s. Bonanza was a great show. Another great Western. Really, really popular show.
1: That's right. Michael Landon was in Bonanza, wasn't he?
0: That's right. He was Little Joe, very young, but he was brilliant.
1: Yeah.
0: Lorne Greene was Dad, and there was Hoss, and I've forgotten the other brother.
1: Ah, it's all right. You're doing brilliantly, Ian Collis. There's so much material. Look, the book is just a trip down memory lane. It's absolutely sensational. Ian Collis is the author of Retro TV, A Look at the First 25 Years of Television in Australia. It's out now. Ian, thank you so much.
0: Thank you, Kelly. Lovely to talk to you tonight.
1: Ian Collis there. John Boy at Munrubin saying, my brother had a TV with a corded remote. The box on the end of it was just a TV tuner where you rotated the dial to find the channel. It saved a 10-foot walk to the TV, though. There we go. It's 9:02. You're on 612 ABC Brisbane and ABC Radio across Australia. Well, not so much Australia as Queensland.
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1: Now, as you may know, tomorrow is census night. Now, you don't actually have to wait until tomorrow to fill out the census if you know what you're going to be doing tomorrow night. There's a lot of information there that will be the same no matter what night you do it, but there's other that is Tuesday, August 11th specific. So if you know what you're going to be doing, feel free to fill it out whenever you like. Well, up until tomorrow when you have to do it. But we'll be just having a look at the census and the do's and the don'ts coming up after 9 o'clock. You're required to answer this nationwide survey, but some communities will remain invisible in the data sets and we'll hear about that as well. Plus, we have, of course, songs you love. If there's a song you want to hear, you want to get in early, do it now. 1300 222 612. Here's the news.
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0: need in what areas. So it's not just, who are you and what religion are you? It's not like that. It's actually to see who is where and where we need certain things. It's actually really important information for government. But some communities will still remain invisible in that data, and we'll hear why next. And of course, we've already got quite a few songs coming through for songs you love tonight. Good to see. And John Boy, we were talking before the news, if you missed it, about, basically we were having a chat about retro TV, the first 25 years of TV. John Boy says a lot of people don't believe the moon landing actually happened. Well, it did. He says, I was there and watched it. It was awesome. I'll never forget it as a 13-year-old. Toodles. Too many people involved. You know, just way too many people. And we all watched The Dish. You know, they had to point the dish at where the shuttle was and find it. And there it was. So, yeah, it happened. Not everything is a conspiracy. Crikey, Nora. So we'll talk census tonight. We will talk songs you love. And I'm looking forward to that. And Little Brother Trucker has been requesting a song now for about a week. And I had to find it, which is why it's taken so long. But Little Brother Trucker, big news, I have that song for you tonight. There we go. All righty. Well, talking about songs, you haven't had one in a while. Let's get you this one.
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0: Ah, nice one from Daddy Cool tonight on 612 ABC Brisbane, ABC across Queensland on stations such as 837 ABC Capricornia, 91.7 ABC Gold Coast, ABC Far North, 630 ABC North Queensland, and ABC Northwest Queensland. It is nearly 12 past nine. Little Brother Trucker saying tonight, did the moon landing really happen? And I get this argument. He says, I used to believe it was real, but 57 years later, we're not flying to the moon, but we're doing research and development to see if we can in fact fly to and land on the moon. Yeah, I think it's more about what can we take to the moon as well, and where are we going to land, and can we live there, and can we mine there? Because we don't go back to a place. We don't put money into a place. A, we only did it because the Soviets and the Americans were having a bit of a fight about who was going to win the space race. But then we got there, and at the time, nothing there. There was no point going back. But what are we going to do there? But now if they can make some money out of it, they might go back. But I understand what you mean about rocket science. I did think that was settled as well. I need to have a rocket scientist on so they can explain to us, didn't we work this out in the late 60s about how to get a rocket? I don't know, because I'm not a rocket scientist, as anyone who has listened to this show would know. All right, let's get to the census. Do you remember filling out the last census for your household? Believe it or not, it's been 5 years, and tomorrow millions of us will pick up our phones or pens to fill out the nationwide survey for 2026. And whilst this year's census has been dubbed the most progressive to date, some communities will remain unrepresented in its data snapshot. My producer, Lauren Bartholomew, has the story for you.
1: In a country of such rich diversity, how do you capture the livelihoods of every Australian in just one snapshot? For 115 years, the Australian Bureau of Statistics has attempted to do exactly that through the census, a compulsory nationwide survey which happens every 5 years to detail the economic, social, and cultural makeup of the country. And tomorrow is the night. You are mandated to sit down and answer questions about your age, occupation, country of birth, religion, ancestry, work, education, and more. It's crucial data that the ABS says will help inform effective planning and strategy across health, education, infrastructure, and social services at all levels of government. Speaking on 612 ABC Drive, National Spokesperson for the Census, Emily Walter, unveiled how the population count services the country.
2: Unless we understand who is in the country and where they are, we can't provide the kinds of services that they need for their everyday life. It's things like things that we use every day, like public transport, hospitals, schools, supermarkets, all the things that we rely on every day and you know, pretty much take for granted are going to be there. That's all informed by the really rich data that Census provides us. And so that's why it's really important that every answer matters, every person's answer matters.
1: To ensure the census remains relevant and best catered towards the identity of the community, questions are added or updated over time. And this year, Australians will receive the most progressive census to date in their mailboxes. Emily Walter, again.
2: Every census, we run a consultation leading into it, a public consultation where anyone can raise a data need for the country. And, yeah, through that this time, we received over 1,000 pieces of feedback. And yeah, ultimately, from that process, we've included two new questions on the census this time. For people aged 16 years and over, they'll be asked their gender and their sex.

0: sexual orientation, and that'll help us produce data for the LGBTQ plus community.
1: The population count will also amend the previous wording about a person's sex, which conflated sex and gender, to sex recorded at birth. Postdoctoral research fellow at the Swinburne University of Technology, Dr. Xavier Mills, said the hard-won changes came after years of campaigning.
2: It's a really significant acknowledgement that LGBTQ people, a part of the Australian population, should be visible in our national statistics. For years, community organisations and advocates have argued that without good population data, it's much harder to understand inequality, but also to plan services and measure whether policies that we do have are actually working. So I think it's an important achievement for us. It does give us a much better baseline, but we do also need to recognise that LGBTQ communities aren't one homogenous group.
1: However, some people will remain invisible by the survey, as it will not include a question about variations of sex characteristics, otherwise known as intersex status. I asked Xavier what it means to be intersex and why the community has been left out.
2: Intersex refers to people who are born with innate variations of their sex characteristics. It can involve things like chromosomes, hormones, reproductive organs, or genital anatomy that don't fit typical medical expectations of what we kind of typically understand to be a male or a female body. It's important to separate that from gender and sexuality. It's about a person's physical sex characteristics. It doesn't tell you what someone's gender is, and it doesn't tell you who they're attracted to. So the ABS, or the Australian Bureau of Statistics, said that the topic was considered too complex to collect reliable data through the census. So their concern appears to be around whether people would understand that question and if it would be consistently understood and whether information collected would produce high quality data. But I think it's important to acknowledge that complexity is not unusual in census questions. The census is designed to ask people about areas of life that are complex and sometimes difficult to measure, you know, like asking questions about employment, disability, cultural background, family relationships, and things like that. So Interaction, the kind of peak body for intersex human rights, suggested that other reasons for the ABS excluding these questions was that the diversity of terms used to accurately describe innate variations of sex characteristics is unfamiliar to most people, but also that other people frequently don't understand why a separate question is needed and that adding a question is costly.
1: As an approximation, how many people across Australia were born intersex?
2: I guess it's important to note that exact number is hard to know because we have never collected this information through a census, which is how we would typically, answer a question like that. But there is some estimates. So available evidence that we do have from the ABS suggests that around 63,000 people over the age of 18 would report knowing that they were born with a variation of sex characteristics. Some estimates internationally suggest that intersex variations occur in a proportion of the population comparable to other significant population groups. But the challenge is that many people might not be counted or diagnosed or may have never been told about their variation of sex characteristics either. But, you know, the uncertainty is itself a consequence of not having reliable population data from something like the census.
1: And what are some of the biggest barriers and issues facing the intersex community?
2: So there is a few significant issues or barriers that intersex people experience, and one of those would be healthcare. For example, some intersex people have experienced medical interventions, including surgeries, without being able to give their own informed consent, particularly when those interventions are performed on children. There are also issues around access to healthcare later in life because medical systems and protocols don't always account well for variations in sex characteristics. For example, sex variations are often treated as shameful by medical staff. There's also, you know, just generally speaking in society, a lack of understanding and stigma. For example, like language describing sex variations is often derogatory and stigmatizing. And there's obviously, you know, the issue that we're talking about today, which is about data. If we don't know how many people there are or what their experiences are, it becomes much harder to design appropriate services and policy.
1: So in what way does excluding questions about intersex characteristics from the census contribute?
2: I think the biggest kind of consequence from not asking these questions is about invisibility. We do have a national census that gives us much better information now about gender and sexual orientation, but we're not going to have that equivalent national picture of people born with variations of sex characteristics. So, you know, I personally think that sends a very clear message. It also means that we lose the ability to understand where intersex people live, how their experiences intersect with other things like health, employment, education, and how their needs might differ across Australia.
1: And how should the census question have been asked?
2: The question has actually already been developed by the ABS standard, and that standard recommends in national kind of population level surveys asking a separate question which clearly states, were you born with a variation of sex characteristics, sometimes called intersex or DSD, and it provides the options yes, no, don't know, or prefer not to answer. So it's not really a case of saying, like, you know, we need to invent a new question. There's already a framework that's been developed and used by survey collectors, but it's just about, you know, implementing this in the actual census. If there is an option about, like, don't know, that could also in itself generate some interesting data. Like, if we got, you know, a significant number of people saying they don't know, then I think it shows that we need better education.
1: What other changes would you like to see to the census in future?
2: To the census specifically, I'd like to see a properly developed question about variations of sex characteristics. And I think that should be developed in meaningful partnership with people who have lived experience. I think we also need to look beyond the census. I think the backlash that we've seen, even in response to the inclusion of questions about sexual orientation and gender, it tells us that there is still significant social change that we need here in Australia. You know, there's people who don't want to recognise our community as part of society, but there's also others who don't understand why these questions are important. I think that's a really important part of this conversation. The fact that we're still having debates about whether these communities should be recognised or counted shows that education is still needed.
3: That was postdoctoral research fellow at Swinburne University of Technology, Dr. Xavier Mills, on why the census will not include a question about intersex characteristics and the issues that may arise from it. A reminder to check your mailboxes for census instructions. It will direct you to complete the survey online, and there are paper forms available on request.
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3: Now, on Cat and Kel's Kitchen last week, I threw out a recipe. Well, when I say threw out, I put up a recipe that was basically Kingston biscuits put on a tray, stacked on a tray, and then just a tin of peaches in juice thrown over them, whack it in the oven for 20 minutes, and Roberta Girardi. John Boy at Munrubin, hello.
5: Good evening, Queen Kelly.
3: Now, John
5: How
3: Boy, did, I'm very well. Did you try my recipe in one way or another?
5: Well, Saturday night, I thought I'd go in and make a batch.
3: Mm-hmm. How'd it go?
5: I made four or five just as a trial.
3: Yep.
5: And I had a couple of one, no, very nice. And I left a couple of plate with a cover over them. I think I'll come back in the morning and try them again. And I came back and they were all gone.
3: Where did they go?
5: My birthday boy has snuck out during the night and eaten them all.
3: Ha! Is that your grandson?
5: That's my grandson.
3: Well, if your birthday is not about snacking, then what is it about?
5: Oh, that's right.
3: Indeed. So did you like it? Yeah. What did you use?
5: Well, I cheated. I used short crust pastry because I couldn't make it.
3: Mm-hmm.
5: And another tin of apples, and I made them as per the recipe, 3 inches around, about an inch high.
3: Okay, so you made my apple, my actual apple cake recipe.
5: Correct.
3: Not my apple tea cake. Okay.
5: No.
3: Because this time Thursday night, for those who weren't with us, I was bemoaning the fact that I couldn't find a Victorian apple cake in a bakery for love nor money in this state. And I described them. It's thick shortbread, then apple pie filling, and then another layer of sort of a domed shortbread on top with icing. And they are delicious, aren't they, John? You made them yourself. You know they're delicious.
5: And they were even decorated. A couple had the ABC, a couple had KHD on them.
3: I love it. ABC apple cakes. Yep. Oh, my gosh. I'm going to need to get you to make some more, and I'm going to come to Munrubin and get them.
5: Yeah.
3: We'll have coffee and apple cake. What do you reckon?
5: Yeah, we will.
3: It sounds brilliant to me. I'm glad it went well and happy birthday to your grandson.
5: Yes, it is a happy birthday for him. And by the way, with the census.
3: Yes.
5: There is only three sexes, male, female and neutered.
3: Oh, okay. Well,
5: that's it. Either one or the other.
3: John Boy from Unruben. Well, that's not the way the census is set up. There's actually lots of different. Anyway, I'm not getting into it now because it's 25 past nine. But tick the box you want to tick. That's what we do on census night. Thank you, John Boy. All right, I'm going to start songs you love early tonight. So we need the move. Music. Here we go. All right. Kicking off tonight, despite the laid-back, very adult-sounding theme of songs you love, bit of jazz in there. Tonight's first song has been an ask by Little Brother Trucker for a week now, and I just had to find it, and I did. It's by the fabulous Ray Stevens, and it's a song called Family Funeral Fight.

0: fired their rifles in the air. An old lady who was snoozing jumped and fell out of her chair. And as she hit that astroturf, you won't believe what happened then. A boy yelled,
1: "Oh, the shotgun bomb!"
0: And here we go again. Mourners, police, honor guard, relatives from near and far, cussing, fussing,

0: Little Brother Trucker saying, we need that song because we all need something to giggle at. Well, I think Sean got some giggles. Says, what a great song. It's a lot of fun. Ray Stevens and Family Funeral Fight. When we come back, the Bonzo Dog Doodah Band.
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0: Songs you love tonight at 9:30. And Brian says, hey, maybe you're too young to remember this one, Kel. I'm not, Brian. He says, it's by the Bongo Dog Doodah Band, Urban Spaceman. Lauren's probably, my producer's probably too young to remember this. She's got no idea. All right, here we go, Lauren. Enjoy.

The Bonzo Dog Doodah Band. I'm not sure if they had any other hits. So, Lauren, what did you think of that? Just thumbs up, thumbs down. You look confused. You look a bit, yeah, thumbs up, thumbs up. There we go. There we go. A rack off Normie last week did not get the thumbs up at all. It's an atrocious little song, really. But anyhow, that one was fun. Thank you so much to Brian who requested that one. Next song tonight, we're heading to a bit of classic American rock. Raye Tewong wanting to hear a bit of Springsteen. Dancing in the Dark. 612 ABC Brisbane, ABC Radio Queensland. You're with Kelly Higgins-Devine.

Bruce Springsteen dancing in the dark on Songs You Love tonight. You're with Kelly Higgins Devine on stations around Queensland like ABC Southern Queensland, ABC Sunshine Coast. 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Lots of ways you can listen to the ABC around Queensland. This is Songs You Love with Kelly Higgins Devine. Now, next song goes out to Karen at Capella Bar, who wants to hear a bit of John Fogerty in Centrefield.

0: John Fogarty's Centre Field on 612 ABC, Brisbane ABC Radio across Queensland, and Songs You Love with Kelly Higgins Devine. I hope you like that one, Karen. I think that would have had a few of us toe-tapping tonight. When we return, some John Farnham, bit of the Beatles as well, and if we're lucky, some Alice Cooper.
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0: This next request came in from Matt at Brighton. He says it's a definite banger, Kel. It's an Aussie classic up there as one of this bloke's best songs. Wants to take the pressure down.

John Farnham's Pressure Down. 612 ABC Brisbane, ABC Queensland with Kelly Higgins Devine. This is Songs You Love. And apparently the Bonzo Dog Doodah Band did have another hit called Alibaba's Camel. I'm going to have to look that up. Okie doke, let's get to our next song. This one's actually a birthday request from John Boy at Munroobin, who wants to dedicate this to his grandson, Jesse, who turns 18 today.

Happy birthday, Jesse, and Granddad, and all of us here at the ABC. Songs you love tonight, the next one requested by Ben at Warwick. He's driving from Gympie to Warwick. Heard something about James Blundell a week or so ago. He's got a new album out. So, what did you hear this one out? This one is called This Road.

Bundles This Road for Ben at Warwick tonight. Songs you love, a bit of Alice Cooper for Jules Mount Garnet. Welcome to My Nightmare.

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2: Yes, well, hello and how are you? Philip Clark with you on ABC Radio, back bigger and brighter and better than ever, I hope. Anyway, good to be with you. It's Monday, it's the 10th of August, first hour of the program. This is Nightlife on ABC Local Radio right across the country. Wherever you are, that's where we are too. First hour of the show, 6 past 10, 6 past 8 in WA, it's 24 to 10 in South Australia and the Territory. And as you know, courtesy of Radio Australia, we are being carried right through the

0: stay the same for now, citing disagreement among Tasmanian Aboriginal organisations and individuals about the name change and a desire for more consultation.
1: Five more people have been arrested in Victoria over a series of alleged attacks on men targeted through dating apps and social media. Police say groups of offenders posed as legitimate users to lure victims into meetings where they were allegedly assaulted, robbed, threatened and subjected to homophobic abuse. The latest arrests relate to 11 incidents in Melbourne southeast and bring the total number of people arrested over similar attacks across Victoria to 47.
2: Hi, it's Bern Young taking a look at the Gold Coast's weather forecast for Tuesday. And after a day that had everything, it cleared away and the winds eased off. They'll start out light on Tuesday, a sunny day ahead, but those westerlies are going to pick up in the middle of the day, 15 to 25 k per hour. They'll ease off again in the late afternoon. A top of 24 expected and a cool night for the Gold Coast with a low of 8.
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0: for Tuesday. And after a day that had everything, it cleared away and the winds eased off. They'll start out light on Tuesday, a sunny day ahead, but those westerlies are going to pick up in the middle of the day, 15 to 25 k per hour. They'll ease off again in the late afternoon. A top of 24 expected and a cool night for the Gold Coast with a low of 8.
1: Who will win the AI race? 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
2: 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They've never been more important. 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ABC News, keep asking.
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0: The wonderful Carol King from a 1971 masterpiece, Tapestry, Where You Lead, here on ABC Radio Overnight. Lee Hatcher is with us talking grandparenting from the Grandparenting Podcast. And Lee, we've got plenty of text messages coming through. I'm just going to read a few of them before we take a few calls because there's some extraordinary stories out there.
1: This one is not at all surprised.
0: From Gavin in the northern beaches of Sydney. Listen to this. My granddad walked 200 miles during the Depression in the UK when he was a boy. For his father to find work, he worked in the fields with little education. He then managed to get into grammar school. He then joined the army as a private in World War II. He was promoted through the ranks, ending the war as a major. After that, he went on to have a successful career at Lloyds Bank of London. He died at 82 and was a great motivator to me. That's from Gavin on the Northern Beaches. So that's an extraordinary story of one life, the epic tale of one life and the struggles and the triumphs that have impacted Gavin from his granddad.
1: Yeah. There's just so much power in that relationship. And I think part of it is because of the familiarity and the ups and downs of family life. A kid lives with his parents and

siblings, and grandparents kind of bit removed, and grandparents are, you know, frequently spoiling and loving them to bits. We did a little kind of audio intro to our Modern Grandparenting podcast, and I got a grab from my young, then 10-year-old grandson, and you know, I asked him, what do you think about grandparents? He said, oh, grandparents are kind of like your parents, only they spoil you so much.

0: Her Majesty of the Beach Boys. Wouldn't it be nice here on ABC Radio Overnights?
1: Hi, this is Trevor Jackson. On Breakfast This Morning, you'll hear local news, local weather and local stories. 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
0: Welcome to your Tuesday. Kate Mead, ABC reporter, is going to be joining me after the next ABC News to look at the stories that have been happening or bubbling up today that are going to be on your news services across the country. At the State of the Nation, we'll look at some of the things that have been happening over the last 24 hours. And as you heard there from Professor Toby Walsh, AI and artificial intelligence is one of the big issues that the government and Parliament will be dealing with over the remaining half of this year as they return to Canberra today. And on the 7:30 report last night on ABC Radio, James Wakelin was with Samantha Donovan on PM talking about the proposal from South Australian Premier Peter Malinauskas for an inquiry of commission to be set up to try to deal ongoing with the changes that artificial intelligence poses.

Well, the Premier's just been over in the US for the last week or so, and he's been talking to places like OpenAI, he's been talking to Anthropic, he's been talking to Apple, and he obviously was there to talk about the AI data centres that are being built in South Australia at the moment. And he was also there to talk about what AI is doing for society more in general. And out of that, he's obviously got this idea that he needs to look more closely into what's actually happening with AI in society, what it will mean for the workforce, what it will mean for

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2: A very good morning to you. Tuesday morning, August the 11th. Tom Forbes in the chair for Trevor Jackson for this week. He'll be back on deck next week, Trev, after taking a break. Geez, chilly start this morning if you live at Coolangatta. 7 degrees currently. That's a dramatic drop from yesterday. I think we were 17 degrees at the same time yesterday, Coolangatta. That's 10 degrees cooler this morning. A little bit different at the Seaway, 13 degrees. Canungra, you're sitting on 5 degrees currently. Bow Desert, I can't tell you what your temperature is this morning because the station's on the fritz. We can't get the measurement for Bow Desert this morning, but Brisbane is sitting on 11. I'm guessing maybe a couple of degrees warmer than Canungra, which is sitting on 5. Heading for top of 24 today. Those westerly winds are set to continue. The Bureau says sunny light winds becoming westerly 15 to 25 kilometres an hour in the middle of the day, then becoming light in the afternoon. Coming up on your local ABC Gold Coast brekkie program shortly, the latest news from overnight, a festival that attracted criticism for attendees in its first Gold Coast iteration earlier this year has announced it's going to relocate to Brisbane next year. And also coming up, a Gold Coast man who pleaded guilty to winding back odometers and selling cars without a license has escaped conviction. More details coming up on that shortly. Let's talk about the Morning Glory this morning. Three songs, all significant for different reasons on this day. Song number one this morning to choose from. In 1999, all four original members of Kiss appeared in Los Angeles to unveil their star on the Hollywood Walk of Fame. This song was a massive hit in 1979 and became a permanent staple in Kiss's live performances. In fact, fun fact, the band's performance of the song at their 30th anniversary show in Melbourne was accompanied by the Melbourne Symphony Orchestra, who wore Kiss makeup and their tuxedos. I Was Made For Loving You, song number one this morning by Kiss. Song number two, in 1949, American musician Eric Carmen was born. His song Hungry Eyes peaked at number four on the Billboard Hot 100 and was featured in that little movie you may have seen back in the day, Dirty Dancing. Song number two, Eric Carmen, Hungry Eyes. Song number three this morning, in August 2011, American group The Go-Go's received the 2,444th star on the Walk of Fame. It was located where the legend

This morning, in August 2011, American group The Go-Go's received the 2,444th star on the Walk of Fame. It was located where the legendary punk band The Mask used to stand. Go-Go's frequently played the club during their early years. They rose to fame during the early 80s, and they were the first and to date only all-female band that wrote both of their own songs and played their own instruments to top the Billboard album charts. Song number 3 this morning, Our Lips Are Sealed.

0: Come on, Gold Coast. Is it Kiss? Is it Eric Carmen? Or is it the Go-Go's this morning? Text through your choice, 0487 993 222. Kiss, Eric Carmen, Go-Go's. The song with the most votes, we play it just after the 5:30 news. Don't forget to give us your first name and your suburb, and I'll give you a shout-out.
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0: 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My name is Tom Forbes.
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0: Let's take a look at what is making news this morning. Australia's major telcos are warning customers to be vigilant against scammers who may use the census to trick them into sharing personal data and financial information. Luke Coleman, CEO of the Australian Telecommunications Alliance, says the Australian Bureau of Statistics will never request bank details, passwords or remote access to a personal computer.
2: We're just encouraging people to be cautious. If you get any calls from someone claiming to be from the Australian Bureau of Statistics or from the census, your best path of action is to hang up and call back on the census contact centre hotline.
0: Yeah, the census is on tonight. Have you done yours already? We're going to be talking about the census a little bit later in the show after 7 o'clock. Gold Coast Council will seek to fix a planning loophole which could allow developers to build on an extreme floodplain. Charmaine Allison reports.
3: Garraganbah is one of Australia's largest urban floodplains, stretching almost 2,000 hectares from Narang to Mudjerabah. It acts as a basin for floodwaters, reducing inundation risks for nearby suburbs. But a council report warns developers could sidestep rules preventing construction in areas with greater than medium flood hazards by building homes or apartments on raised platforms. It says this could compromise the floodplain and expose people and property to an intolerable level of risk. Council's Planning and Regulation Committee will discuss the issue today.
0: The Together Union is advocating for better funding for staff treatment to stabilise Queensland's child safety workforce and implement the inquiry's recommendations. It comes after they yesterday accused the Queensland Government's Child Safety Department of attempting to dump a workload management tool that exposes systems failings. Assistant Secretary Dee Spink says staff should be paid for the hours they work. She says the government should also introduce measures to get more child safety officers into long-term roles.
4: They said on the 30th of July that, you know, the work starts today in turning around the child safety system. And yet, you know, just over 24 hours later, they're saying that the status quo is fine. It's clearly not. Their own data says that things need to change.
0: A festival that attracted criticism from attendees in its first Gold Coast iteration earlier this year has announced it'll relocate to Brisbane in 2027. About 35,000 people attended Laneway Festival at Southport Sharks in February, with complaints about a lack of water, shade and difficulties exiting the venue. Southport Sharks CEO Dean Botel says the decision to move the festival isn't related to that feedback, and its success demonstrated the region's ability to host major events. Queensland Police say officers will be out in force this weekend for the Pacific Air Show on the Gold Coast. Emma Hannigan has the story.
5: Organisers estimate about 250,000 people will stream into Surfers Paradise this weekend. They're urging people to take public transport between Friday and Sunday. Key roads stretching from Elkhorn Avenue south to Laycock Street at Eileen Peters Park will be closed. Acting Superintendent Jason Tuffley says people not going to the air show should avoid the area.
6: We encourage people attending the event to allow for extra travel time, follow signage and directions of police and traffic controllers.
5: The air show returns to the Gold Coast after last year's event was cancelled due to ex-tropical cyclone Alfred.
0: And finally, a Gold Coast man who pleaded guilty to winding back odometers and selling cars without a licence has escaped conviction. Mark Rigby reports.
7: Queensland's Office of Fair Trading brought 8 charges against Spanish national Diego Martinez Santamaria in the Southport Magistrates Court. The court heard Mr. Santamaria bought 4 cars through an online auction before reducing their odometer readings by an average of 100,000 kilometres each and selling them on Facebook Marketplace. The court heard Mr. Santamaria moved to the Gold Coast from Spain in 2022 and had struggled financially since. Mr. Santamaria's early guilty plea, his lack of criminal history, and his status as a student was taken into account, with a fine of $14,000 and no conviction recorded.
0: And that is what is making news this morning.
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0: The Morning Glory is underway this morning. The winning song, the one with the most votes, will be played in about 15 minutes' time. Song number one this morning. Mark, good morning to you, my friend. Kiss for the win this morning, please, Tom. Wayne, good morning, young Tom. Ooh, I like you, rideshare Wayne. Put me down for a kiss this morning. Thank you. Keep warm and have a fabulous day. Good morning, Tom and Charlie. Let's march with the Kiss Army today. Cheers, Bruce from Southport. Cheers, Bruce. Our song number two. Song made famous by the movie Dirty Dancing, Eric Carmen's Hungry Eyes is song number two this morning. And song number three is an all-girl band called the Go-Go's. Brownie, good morning, my friend. He's voting for the Go-Go's this morning. Is it Kiss, Eric Carmen, or the Go-Go's? 0487 993222 is the number. All you have to do is text through Kiss, Eric Carmen, or Go-Go's first name and suburb, and I'll give you a hoy. Chatting with Charlie Mills, the Daily Wag is next. We're talking pet names.

0: We probably need a bit of a barking dog, Charlie Mills, in that intro this morning.
1: Dogs are good call. Maybe a meow.
0: We are talking pets this morning, Charlie and I, because my little girl, Daisy, has been living in Melbourne for the last 6 weeks.
1: Oh, you must miss her.
0: I miss her desperately. I don't know where, I'm just normally pretty dead inside, but when it comes to my dog, I'm just so soft and so emotional. I just miss her so much. Funny story. So, going overseas for a few weeks, didn't know what to do with the dog. Mm. My younger brother lives in Melbourne. His wife is not a dog person, and he's got two daughters who are 16, but the wife's French. And my brother said, listen, Tom, if ever you need to dump Daisy, she's a French bulldog, we'll take her. I said, right, okay, we're going overseas. So I said, you can't fly these dogs. I didn't think you could fly the flat-nosed dogs because of their brachial or whatever. Anyway, so I said to my brother, look, I've done a bit of research. Halfway between Melbourne and the Gold Coast is Dubbo. So I'm going to drive to Dubbo and you're going to drive from Melbourne to Dubbo. We're going to spend the night together, have a couple of beers, and I'll give you the dog and you can take her home. So that happened. It was great. And then we've got back and now our calendars, I'm working too much. He's working too much. We can't do the same thing. So we're trying to get her home. So we did some research and there is a company that will transport dogs that are flat-nosed, but you have to jump through so many hurdles to get vet blah, blah, blahs. Anyway, she's coming home tomorrow, hopefully. So I should bring her into work.
1: She travels well.
0: She does. She's more travel than most people. I tell you what, she could be flying first class for the cost of getting her home.
1: Oh, she should
0: well.
1: Be.
0: But it got me thinking, Charlie, about pets. So my dog's called Daisy. That was the name the breeder gave her. It's just sort of stuck.
1: Oh, so you didn't even get to choose
0: it? No. I mean, we could have changed it, but we didn't. We got her as a nine-month-old. But it got me thinking about pet names because I've got a couple of unusual pet names in my circle and in my family. I've got some friends that have got a golden retriever called Gatsby, which is a very...
1: Is that a comment on the dog's behaviour? Is it particularly lavish?
0: He actually,
1: likes to throw a big party.
0: Doesn't mind a puppuccino when it goes to the shop. My cousin, she's got a cocker spaniel called Hendrix because she loves the alcohol.
1: Oh, that's great.
0: And I used to have a blue heeler when I was younger, in my way younger years. Her name was Shelby. And I named her after that incredible movie, Steel Magnolias, which was with Sally Field, Dolly Parton.
1: Yeah, yeah. How old were you when you named?
0: I would have got the dog in my early 20s, like 22.
1: All right. I was thinking you were a kid watching Steel Magnolias with a blue heeler.
0: Oh, my goodness. Steel Magnolias. That when Shelby collapses in the back of the house and Sally Field's trying to bring her back around again. So I just thought that's a great name for a dog. So you got any dog stories?
1: Well, I don't have a pet currently. But the teenage dog we had as a family, you know, was called Hallie. And we would always call her Halle Berry after the actor. Her name wasn't Halle Berry, I must say. But the reason behind that name was because my dad, growing up, his family had all sausage dogs. Now, Hallie wasn't a sausage dog. She was actually a schnauzer poodle. He'd moved on. But the first one of his sausage dogs was called Aaron and then Benjamin. And then Carl, and then Dieter, D-I-E-T-E-R.
0: German name, yeah.
1: German name for German dog. What was E? E was Ernie, then Freddy, then Gracie, and then Hallie. So it was all alphabetical.
0: Systems, yeah.
1: So it had to be, when we're talking about getting this dog, it's got to have a H name, got to have a H name. And, you know, there's all, well, are we going to call it Holly? Are we going to call it Harley? Whatever. So, lots of conjecture over the name. But, I don't think the system has continued because there's been a dog since then that my parents have got, and it's called Sadie.
0: Sadie.
1: No.
0: That's a great dog name. You know what's most concerning is how many dogs your parents have gone through.
1: This is from my dad's childhood all the way. He's now in his 60s.
0: Okay.
1: But, I won't tell those stories there, but a few of those dogs... passing away in less than ideal circumstances.
0: Oh, okay, right. Yeah. We won't do that this morning.
1: No.
0: All right, Gold Coast, we want to know your pet names this morning. What is the name of your pet or your former pet? And how did you come about deciphering or landing on the name of the pet? And Molly and what's another common? Rover. They don't really cut it. We need unusual spot. We want unusual pet names this morning. It can be a cat or a dog or it can be a pet snake,
1: fish.
0: Whatever it is, fish. Let us know this morning, 1300 903 917, or got, text 0487 993 222. We want to know your unusual pet names. Here's one from a movie called Beethoven, the naming of the dog.
2: Okay, the dog's name will be...
3: What is it? What's his name going to be?
4: You can't change it, that's the rules.
2: Okay. Emily, did you do your name in a crayon, hon? Alrighty. Well, I don't think words for parts of the body make really very good names, hon.
5: But he's got one of those. I looked.
2: I'm sure he does, but I don't think that Daddy wants to stand on the front porch at night yelling that out.
5: But that's what you call Uncle Richard.
2: Okay, the dog's name will be...
6: You asked for my input.
3: What?
2: Nothing. Let's just call the dog Rover.
3: Mom, please.
4: Come on, MC Hammer.
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2: Ultimate MC Hammer. 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
5: He doesn't like any of those names.
3: Oh, right, like you can really read his mind.
2: Right. Emily, honey, what does the dog want his name to be?
7: You know, this is ridiculous.
8: It's a dog. He doesn't have preferences. You could call him Ding Dong Head. He wouldn't know the difference.
5: Yes, he would. He'll tell us.

0: Good morning, Will Murray with ABC News. The president of the Queensland African Communities Council is calling for justice to be served as police investigate the alleged murder of a young man in Logan, south of Brisbane. The 21-year-old suffered fatal head injuries after a house party turned violent at Bars Scrub on July 26. 8 teenage males have been arrested and charged so far. Benny Bowl says it's a traumatic loss for the family and the entire community.
1: There's nothing that we could do or the community to comfort them or change what has happened, but we can be there to show them that our hearts are with them and we can support them as much as possible. And they're also thinking about the entire community.
0: More than 110 people have been killed after a powerful earthquake hit Western Colombia, with dozens trapped in damaged and destroyed buildings. The worst impacted areas is the Risaralda province, a coffee-growing region, between the cities of Medellin and Cali, where more than 40 people are dead. The 7.4 magnitude quake has been felt as far away as the capital Bogotá and neighbouring Ecuador and Panama. Colombia's freshly inaugurated president, Abelardo de la Espriella, is urging the nation to stay strong and united.
2: No están solos.
3: You are not alone. Colombia has a president who cares about the people and who will do everything in his power to help them in the most difficult moments. Strong for the homeland.
0: Back home now, and the big four banks are tipping the Reserve Bank to leave interest rates on hold today. Jono Wakeley has the details.
4: Commonwealth Bank, Westpac, NAB and ANZ all expect the RBA will keep the cash rate steady at 4.35%. The most recent inflation data in June showed headline inflation fell from 4% to 3.8%, while the trimmed mean, which strips out volatile items, remained steady at 3.6%. The unemployment rate was 4.4% in June, which is still elevated but below the peak of 4.5% in April. These pieces of data have been cited as the reasons the RBA should keep rates steady. However, Governor Michelle Bullock has refused to rule out further hikes.
0: In the United States, jury selection has begun in the murder trial of an ex-street gang leader accused of masterminding the drive-by shooting death of hip-hop star Tupac Shakur 3 decades ago in Las Vegas. Dwayne Davis is charged in Clark County, Nevada, with a single count of murder by use of a deadly weapon. The 63-year-old has pleaded not guilty. Davis is accused of leading a group of men to kill Shakur, who was aged 25, in a 1996 drive-by shooting near the Las Vegas Strip. Back home, and advocates are urging Queensland's unpaid carers to step out of the shadows in tonight's national census. May Argent reports.
5: The Australian Bureau of Statistics will use the nationwide headcount to help map out where vulnerable people and their families need vital community resources. The last census in 2021 recorded 3 million unpaid carers across the country. But advocates are concerned about underreporting, as many people view looking after a sick relative or elderly friend as a basic family duty. Carers Queensland Chief Executive Jim Toohey says ticking that specific box tonight is the only way to secure government funding and public visibility.
6: They need a lot more financial support than they're currently getting. Recognition is also critical.
5: Those who receive the carer allowance and carer payment are also recognised as unpaid carers.
0: Australia's major telcos are also warning Australians filling out their census forms to be wary of impersonator scams. Luke Coleman, CEO of the Australian Telecommunications Alliance, says scammers often latch onto major events like the census to legitimise their illegal activities.
7: Just be really cautious. The ABS, the Australian Bureau of Statistics, which is conducting the census, they will never ask you for your bank details or for your credit card information. They will never ask you for money or donations. They will never ask for your passwords or for any identity documents.
0: To Queensland's weather now, and a weak ridge of high pressure will bring settled conditions across Queensland today as a high moves east across the state. Cairns headed for a mostly sunny top of 29 degrees, 29 also the top in Townsville. Mackay, a sunny top of 25. Rockhampton, 28 degrees the top today. Bundaberg, sunny and 26. Mount Isa, mostly sunny and a top of 30. In the southeast, sunny, winds westerly, becoming light in the evening. Brisbane and Ipswich, wind easing, sunny and a top of 24. The Sunshine Coast, sunny and 23. ABC News.
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2: All about the weather this morning. Chilly start on the southern end of the Gold Coast. Coolangatta, you're still sitting on 7 degrees this morning. Very brisk. Double it when you get to the Seaway, almost 13 degrees. Heading inland, Kanunga is on 6 this morning. I mentioned earlier that Bow Desert's temperature gauge is not working this morning, so we can't tell you how cool it is at Bow Desert. But you can assume it's in the single digits this morning. Brisbane's sitting on 10. Heading for a top of 24 degrees. Those westerly winds picking up to between 15 to 25 kilometres an hour in the middle of the day, then backing off towards the end of the day. Tom Forbes in the chair for Trevor Jackson again for the rest of this week. Trevor will be back from holidays next week. Normal service resumed. Dawn Patrol coming up with Charlie Mills a little bit later on this morning. Pet names. We're talking about our pet names this morning. Some nice texts coming through. I'll chat about those shortly. But we need to announce the winner of the Morning Glory this morning. And I'm not even going to beat around the bush. It was Kiss by a Country Mile this morning. Three songs to choose from. Kiss, I Was Made for Loving You. Hungry Eyes by Eric Carmen. And the Go-Go's, Our Lips Are Sealed. Wendy from Southport, good morning, Tom and Charlie. Kiss for me on this chilly morning. Kiss for you, Wendy, let me tell you. Julie has also voted for Kiss this morning. Mary Ann from Arundel voted for Hungry Eyes. Mike from Ashmore, he also voted for Kiss this morning. And I just want to mention somebody else's name. Oh, Chantal has voted for... Well, I can't remember who you voted for, Chantal, but I'll talk about Kiss this morning. Oh, yeah, that's right. You, okay, where is this text from Chantal? It's a good one. Oh, here we go. Morning, Tom. I remember being in a taxi driven by a school friend's dad following Kiss from Sydney Airport to their motel, screaming and professing our love. Fun memories. My pick is Kiss. Good text, Chantal. Thank you very much. You listen to ABC Gold Coast Brekkie. Here it is, team. Kiss. I Was Made for Loving You.

0: Thanks to everybody that voted for the Morning Glory this morning. Kiss in a landslide. I was made for loving you.
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0: Got some breaking news. Police are investigating after a man was allegedly stabbed on the northern Gold Coast last night. Paramedics were called to Carissa Street, Coomera, about 7 o'clock last night, where a 29-year-old man suffered serious injuries. He was taken to the Gold Coast University Hospital. And crime scenes have been declared at that property in Carissa Street and also nearby at Bloom Avenue. More details as they come to hand throughout the morning.
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0: Talking pet names this morning.

pet names. What have you called your animal? Brownie, one of our regulars, has sent through a photo of his old dog called Blocker or Buffhead. Lived for 10 years. Looks like one of those big mongrel mastiff looking things. Beautiful all the same. Thank you very much. Chantal, she said, my dog is Gypsy. She is so special. She loves me until my son comes home from Brisbane to stay. Then I don't exist. In fact, I named him after this song by Fleetwood Mac, Gypsy. I want to hear your unusual pet names this morning. 0487 993 222.

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0: I'm betting you've got an unusual pet name tucked away in your family somewhere, Brad.
2: Well, I had one a while ago, yes. A little budgie.
0: A budgie?
2: A budgie, yeah. It was a beautiful colour, light blue and white. And it was called Biggles.
0: Oh, as in the aviator.
2: Biggles, yes.
0: Yeah,
2: I think that was Dibbles, but mine was Biggles.
0: Oh, okay. Well, you do you. I'll just kind of jump on the world of webs and I'll find out. I think Biggles was... Anyway, you do traffic and we'll have
2: There was a Biggles, though, wasn't there? Might have been the aviator. Yeah. I think he officered Dibbles in Top Cat.
0: Here we go.
2: I'm thinking that.
0: James Charles Biggleworth, nicknamed Biggles, is a fictional pilot and adventurer, the title character and hero of the Biggles series of adventure books. There you go.
2: Oh, there you go. I didn't know that. Well, thank you, Tom.
0: It's all right. I'm here to educate, entertain and inform.
2: Yes. Thank you for creasing me. The M1 this morning, northbound in the shoulder, got a breakdown after Stanmore Road at Yatala, so just take it easy through there. A little bit underspeed at the moment around Upper Coomera, and Pimpamar, and also the M1 northbound around Slacks Creek, just underspeed at this stage. A good run the Gold Coast Highway, Smith Street, Brisbane Road, all very light conditions, and a good early start on Bermuda Street through Varsity Lakes and Clear Island Waters. I'm Brad from ATN, more details before 6 on 91.7 ABC Gold Coast.
0: All right, thank you very much, Brad. Talk to you soon. Susie, she's sent through a text this morning from Calagrabar saying, my boy's name is Foghorn. She's going to send through a photo, but for obvious reasons, it says. We haven't got the photo yet, Susie. It's probably coming through shortly, but thank you. Charlie Mills is back in the studio for, guess what? It's the Dawn Patrol.
3: Did you ever have one of those mornings when you wake up to a whole series of unexplainable phenomena?
4: Good morning, Vietnam!
0: Hello, Charlie.
5: Hey, you know I had two hermit crabs, not one, but two, named after Fremantle players.
0: Did you have pet hermit crabs?
5: I did when I was a young man. Yeah, a young boy.
0: Yeah. Like, do they take much maintenance? I don't imagine.
5: Not really.
0: They do.
5: No, you pretty much just put them in the cage and feed them.
0: Cage.
5: Aquarium thing.
0: Well, they just scatter around all day.
5: If they live long enough, you put in a new shell, like a bigger shell. They go rehome in that.
0: So what do you feed them?
5: It was a long time ago. Fish flakes?
0: Just air? I don't know.
5: They didn't last long, no.
0: But they were living... was there water in there or was it just on sand?
5: I think there was a little like pool in there. This is...
0: We're going right back. Okay.
5: Pre-primary era.
0: All right, what's happening, my friend?
5: Well, a bit of drama in the A-League. I'll try to explain this to you best I can. Western United is the A-League club that has had its participation agreement with the league terminated. So they're out of the league, essentially ending any hope of the troubled club making a return. So they've essentially been an A-League club in name only for about a year amid varied financial woes. Also includes not paying players or staff. The club was placed into hibernation by the Australian Professional Leagues in September of last year, with A-League men and women players having to scramble to continue their careers elsewhere. Ownership West Melbourne Group avoided a wind-up order from the Australian Taxation Office in January by settling a $15.5 million tax debt.
0: Mm-hmm.
5: Now, Football Australia has declined to reinstate the club's licence in May, and United won't participate in the A-League men's or women's. West Melbourne Group have another wind-up hearing in the federal court today. And on Monday, yesterday, the APL officially terminated their participation agreement in the A-League. And it's understood they still owe players and staff money.
0: So,
5: a bit of drama. And sad for the fans of Western United. You know, it's only been around since about 2018, but they did build a bit of a fan base out there in Western Melbourne.
0: Okay. Yeah. I don't know much about those guys, but footy teams come and go, don't they? That's just part and parcel.
5: Yeah.
0: What's your footy team's name again? The Dockers?
5: The Fremantle Dockers.
0: Looking pretty good. Had a loss on the weekend. Anyway.
5: We won't mention that. bit of audio for you to play, Tom. California. We're going to talk about Tupac because his name is back in court despite dying in 1996. But it's about the murder of Tupac. The killing of the hip-hop icon has been a mystery for decades, but now the man who's accused of orchestrating the 1996 shooting in Las Vegas is on trial. So this is Dwayne Keffi D. Davis. The 63-year-old has pleaded not guilty to one charge of murder with a deadly weapon with intent to promote, further or assist a criminal gang in Shakur's death. At the time, Davis was the leader of the Southside Compton Crips, the gang. Family members of the rapper were among supporters who gathered outside a Las Vegas courthouse on Monday for the beginning of jury selection, which could continue for much of this week. So here's what the trial is about. It's scheduled to last about a month. It's going to bring to head one of the biggest stories in the hip-hop world that's gripped the public for decades. He was shot, Tupac Shakur, in Las Vegas on September 7th, 1996, while riding in a black BMW alongside music mogul Marion Shug Knight on their way to a club where Shakur was scheduled to perform when a white Cadillac pulled up beside them. Gunfire erupted. Shakur was in the passenger seat. He was shot multiple times and died 6 days later, while Shug Knight survived. The case was cold until recent years when public statements and a tell-all memoir from Davis in 2019 revived it. He was then arrested in 2023. Now, the prosecutors aren't arguing that Davis is the one who pulled the trigger that night, and it likely won't confirm who exactly fired at Tupac. Instead, prosecutors plan to show that Davis made the calls that led to his death and provided the gun that was used to shoot Tupac. It's long been considered that Orlando Baby Lane Anderson, who is Davis's nephew,
0: Sorry, it should be serious.
5: Is the suspect. Names. The names are great. He is the suspect who is, you know, suspected of pulling the trigger. Charges were never brought against him in the killing. He did die 2 years after Tupac's death in an unrelated gang shootout in Compton.
0: Oh, of course he did.
5: Interesting, though, to see if there's a result in this.
0: Well, I remember it at the time. Yeah, it's a long time ago. I didn't realise it was 30 years ago. Moving on.
5: Well, we're speaking about dogs today and some new research about dogs that I think you'll be happy about, Tom. It's revealed that dogs can distinguish between different types of unhappy human faces.
0: Yes.
5: So this is a study that essentially, we know that dogs can differentiate between a happy human and a sad human, but this is the first time that they've done different unhappy faces, such as scared, fearful, or angry, or upset. So this is from the University of Vienna. The researchers said previous behavioural studies had shown dogs could tell apart some facial expressions, but such studies only tended to test two at a time, one positive and one negative. But now they've revealed dog brains can not only distinguish happy faces from other expressions, but can tell apart different negative expressions, distinguishing fearful faces from those that are angry or sad. The dogs were shown faces, photos of human faces while lying in an MRI machine. This is border collies trained to lie down in an MRI machine.
0: Don't move.
5: The researchers used machine learning to analyse activity in the same brain regions identified in a first experiment where they were shown a happy and a sad face from a photo of a human that has the same gender as their owner. The second experiment, though, is when the team analysed activity in the whole dog brain. They found it was possible to distinguish between those sad and fearful faces, angry and fearful faces, with differences in activity in different parts of the brain. They said negative expressions might trigger different responses as they represented a different kind of threat. The author said, might be harder for dogs to tell apart two human facial expressions if they're both negative or both positive. So they might also need some additional information like body language.
0: My sister's dog, it's an Australian Shepherd. If anyone in her house, she's got three kids and her 14-year-old's always getting in trouble and she yells at him. Anytime there's any yelling in the house, the dog jumps the fence and runs away.
5: Thinks he's in trouble.
0: Cannot stand. Yeah, just the other day she told me, oh, the dog's run away again. I was yelling at my kid to clean his room. Dog jumps the fence. Three doors down, the neighbours ring up and say, oh, yeah, Shirley's down here. She's jumped the fence again.
5: Have you been yelling at your kids again?
0: Oh, they're not dumb. Yeah. They're not dumb.
5: I've got a very short song for you today, actually about a dog. Well, and the name of a dog. This is from country muso Sturgill Simpson, and this is a song called Sam.
6: A good dog on the ground's worth three in the saddle, no matter where you're from. Been many good dog was a friend to a man, but Sam was the greatest one.

We are talking pet names this morning. Sam says his partner's family's cat is called Critter. Was found as a kitten on the side of the road. Thank you very much for that text, Sam. This morning, I want to hear your pet names. Let me know, 0487 993 222.

0: I don't know if today's going to be perfect here on the Gold Coast, but let's get a quick check on our ocean conditions. At the Seaway, Paul says 13 degrees currently, winds 9 knots from the northwest. Four boats have headed out through the Seaway. The next high tide, just before 7 o'clock this morning. Low tide, just after 12:30. The bar is rated as slight. We can't give you any details from the VMR Point Danger this morning. They're not answering the phone. Hope everything is okay. I can tell you that it is 7 degrees down at Coolangatta this morning. Maybe someone slept in. It was too cold to get out of bed. Winds 4 knots from the southwest. They are your ocean conditions on the Gold Coast this morning.
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0: For years, it was not much more than a kiosk and chairlift, but now, with Nobby's, as it's known to most, it's having a glow-up and about to reap the rewards of the new tram stop. The Gold Coast Bulletin's Anne Wason-Moore was telling Byrne on Sunday how she sees the area now.
3: It's beautiful there now and great footpaths, really wide access. They've got the sort of pedestrian piazza right now. The shops definitely seem to be thriving. There are some points where I'm like, I'm not walking over there because I am too old. There is just too much hippin' happening.
0: No, you're not too old, Anne. Scott Imlark, owner of Bine, and Paul Carney, co-owner of Gemelli's Pizza Restaurant and Gelato Shop at Nobby's, spoke to Byrne Young about the area and what it has that many other areas near the beach don't. And she asked Paul, is it too hippin' happening for older people?
4: Definitely not. It's open for everyone. It's a great spot. Everyone's welcome from kids to older people. So, yeah, everyone's got a spot there.
5: Everyone's got a spot there, especially if you like ice cream. Scott,
4: exactly.
5: It was really interesting yesterday. We spoke to a lot of people on those early trams and it was anecdotal and nothing scientific, but a lot of locals at both ends, so Mermaid Beach and Broad Beach and then Burleigh, were all saying, yeah, I'm going to finally get to Nobby's and go to Nobby's. What do you think it is about the tram that's making people think, you know, what's time to get to Nobby's?
6: I think just the variety of offering that Nobby's has at the moment, it's really expelled the last 3 years with all the new restaurants and something for everybody there. You know, you've got the ice cream shops, you've got the upmarket supermarkets, and you've got the locals bars. Everything is there now. And now that you can get the tram there, it makes it a lot more accessible because you couldn't get a car park to save your life for a while.
5: Yeah. Paul, what have you found in terms of that impact around parking up until now?
4: Yeah, for us especially at Gemellini, because we do a lot of takeaway, you know, it's hard for people to just stop down for 10 minutes, 15, pick up what they're going to grab and then go. But then I feel now with the tram, it's obviously like, you know, you're not thinking about where you're going to park. It's, you know, you're going to get there regardless. So, yeah, it has been a bit of an impact for that, because just even like seating times for restaurants and stuff sort of holds things up a bit without the parking being accessible.
5: Yeah. Look, one of the things that I pick up on as a Burleigh local compared to, say, Nobby locals or Nobby's locals is that Nobby's has still got things like a post office and, you know, you've got your chemist and you've got your old school bakery and that kind of thing. This glow up that's happening with the restaurants and the cafes, Scott, I'll ask this of you. How important is it to still keep the daytime economy going with the stuff that locals still want?
6: Oh, you've got to keep the daytime stuff going. Definitely got to keep the post office and the chemist there, because there is a lot of people that have been living in the Nobby's for years and years and years. They used to be able to walk around the corner. And, yeah, there's still an older demographic there that just like to walk to the chemist and walk to the post office themselves. So I think it's very important that we keep those sort of things going in Nobby's.
5: Yeah, and then what could, you know, sometimes an area gets almost too, and we use the word gentrified, I don't know if that's quite the right word for it. I think it's more about glowing up. It's sort of suddenly you've got your cafes, you've got your hip bars and your cool places to hang out. Is there any threat, Paul Carney, do you think there's any threat to things like a post office and a chemist and that kind of economy of Nobby's if everything keeps going really cool and hip and happening, as Anne called it?
4: I think like the post office and that definitely will have its place, but you know, there's Foster's Bakery, which I find such an iconic, amazing venue, the bakery. But it's just, I think, limiting what how much goes in there, you know what I mean? We can't have every single shop, a restaurant or a bar, because then that will lose its identity in that sense. But I feel Nobby's still has, even though it's grown up quite a lot, it still has that village vibe to it a bit. You know, you can walk around it quite easily, I think, anyway.
5: Yeah, well, and also Nobby's has had the placemaking done as well, which Burley hasn't quite had it finished yet because James Street hasn't been touched and will be in some time, I suppose, over the next few years. What are your hopes for the area? What are the do's and don'ts to make sure that Nobby's becomes the best it can be? Scott, I'll start with you.
6: Very similar to what it is now, and keep the local, you know, the local bars here, like my own and Bine and Nobby's Ark, and obviously Gemellini. But the guys have been there for a long time, years, and the Romano's Pizza Place. You've got to keep those. They will bring the character to the area, and that's what keeps the locals in the area as well. I think you're going a little bit off track. I think the Piazza was a bit of a mistake. I'm not sure what they're trying to do with the Piazza down there, but we'll listen and watch, I suppose, on that one.
5: Yeah, so in what regard? What went wrong with the Piazza?
6: Well, it was designed as an outdoor dining area, but the only problem is there's no restaurants in that area.
5: Okay.
6: So, I'm not sure what they were thinking there, but no restaurants can exit except for grilled.
0: Interesting chat there, Bern, chatting to Scott Imlark from Bine and Paul Carney from Gemelli's Pizza. That's down at Nobby or Nobby's Beach. How do you feel about Nobby's? Do you feel like it is becoming a little bit too hip and happening, a little bit exclusive? I certainly feel my age when I do go down there, so I know what Anne Wason Moore was saying. It's definitely filled with youngies after dark, but it's still holding on to that beachside shopping strip feel as well. I'd like to know your thoughts this morning. Are you a fan of the new Nobby's? 0487 993 222 or give us a call 1300 903 917. Traffic and local news is next.

0: I'm about to commit a huge crime. I hate fading Dolly down, but we've got to squeeze the traffic in. Sorry, Dolly.
1: 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Traffic.
0: What's happening, Brad?
2: Yeah, Dolly wants to hear what's happening around the Gold Coast. There's a breakdown at the moment, Dolly, on the M1 northbound and a shoulder after Stanmore Road at Yatala, so take it easy through there. She's listening on the app at the moment. A little bit under speed around Pimpamar and Ormo, and a little bit stop-start into Brisbane around Sykes Creek, getting a little bit solid around those mergers at the moment. The M1 southbound, a little bit under speed around Gabe, just around Smith Street. Still a good run on Bermuda Street this morning. Gooding Drive and Smith Street and Brisbane Road all looking great as well, Tom. I'm Brad from ATM. More details before 7 on 91.7 ABC Gold Coast.
0: Here's another 10 seconds of Dolly. Thanks, Brad. You're listening to ABC Gold Coast Brekkie. Tom Forbes sitting in the chair. It's now 6:30, time for your local news.

0: ABC Gold Coast News. Good morning, I'm Dominic Cansdale. Police are investigating after a man was allegedly stabbed in Coomera. Paramedics were called to Carissa Street about 7 o'clock last night, where a 29-year-old man suffered serious injuries. He was taken to Gold Coast University Hospital. Crime scenes have been declared at the property and nearby at Bloom Avenue. A Gold Coast man who pleaded guilty to winding back odometers and selling cars without a licence has escaped conviction. Mark Rigby reports.
1: Queensland's Office of Fair Trading brought 8 charges against Spanish national Diego Martinez Santamaria in the Southport Magistrates Court. The court heard Mr. Santamaria bought 4 cars through an online auction before reducing their odometer readings by an average of 100,000 kilometres each and selling them on Facebook Marketplace. The court heard Mr. Santamaria moved to the Gold Coast from Spain in 2022 and had struggled financially since. Mr. Santamaria's early guilty plea, his lack of criminal history, and his status as a student was taken into account, with a fine of $14,000 and no conviction recorded.
0: Developers behind a proposed unit complex, which received almost 200 community objections, have reduced its height. Emily Dobson explains.
2: The proposed development along Ashmore Road and Reed Street in Ashmore includes 176 units across 3 buildings with a maximum height of 11 stories. That's above the low-rise residential area's height limit of just 2 stories. 196 objections were submitted, with common complaints including excessive height and its impact on the amenity of nearby neighbourhoods. But a report to Council's Planning and Regulation Committee, being considered today, recommended the project's approval after the developer dropped its proposed height to 8 stories, noting the site has access to high-frequency public transport.
0: A Gold Coast festival criticised earlier this year has announced it'll relocate to Brisbane in 2027. About 35,000 people attended Laneway Festival at Southport Sharks in February, with some attendee complaints about a lack of water, shade and transport. Southport Sharks CEO Dean Botel says the festival was successful and the decision to move was unrelated to criticism. Advocates are urging Queensland's unpaid carers to step out of the shadows in tonight's national census. Here's May Argent with more.
3: The Australian Bureau of Statistics will use the nationwide headcount to help map out where vulnerable people and their families need vital community resources. The last census in 2021 recorded 3 million unpaid carers across the country. But advocates are concerned about underreporting, as many people view looking after a sick relative or elderly friend as a basic family duty. Carers Queensland Chief Executive Jim Toohey says ticking that specific box tonight is the only way to secure government funding and public visibility.
4: They need a lot more financial support than they're currently getting. Recognition is also critical.
3: Those who receive the carer allowance and carer payment are also recognised as unpaid carers.
0: Gold Coast Council will seek to fix a planning loophole which could allow developers to build on an extreme floodplain. Charmaine Allison has the details.
5: Garaganbah is one of Australia's largest urban floodplains, stretching almost 2,000 hectares from Narang to Mudjerabah. It acts as a basin for floodwaters, reducing inundation risks for nearby suburbs. But a council report warns developers could sidestep rules preventing construction in areas with greater than medium flood hazards by building homes or apartments on raised platforms. It says this could compromise the floodplain and expose people and property to an intolerable level of risk. Council's Planning and Regulation Committee will discuss the issue today.
0: Queensland Police say officers will be out in force this weekend for the Pacific Air Show on the Gold Coast. Emma Hannigan reports.
6: Organisers estimate about 250,000 people will stream into Surfer's Paradise this weekend. They're urging people to take public transport between Friday and Sunday. Key roads stretching from Elkhorn Avenue south to Laycock Street at Eileen Peters Park will be closed. Acting Superintendent Jason Tuffley says people not going to the air show should avoid the area.
7: Encourage people attending the event to allow for extra travel time, follow signage and directions of police and traffic controllers.
6: The air show returns to the Gold Coast after last year's event was cancelled due to ex-tropical cyclone Alfred.
0: And checking the weather, sunny today with a top of 24 degrees across the Gold Coast. 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
8: Coming up, the federal government is keen to finalise deals on the NDIS and gambling as Parliament returns. We'll take you there shortly. Also, in Charlie's world of sports, for a man with an interest in politics and sport, he's taking a look at some of the most consequential sporting boycotts in world history. That is coming up. Jenny. You're a shocker, Jenny. She's texted through this morning to say, good morning, boys. A bit nippy out this morning. Hope you had your flannelette nighty on last night, dear Tom. Well, Jenny, I did. It was a beautiful, warm, snuggly night. Currently 7 degrees at Coolangatta. The Gold Coast Seaway is sitting on 13 degrees. Canungra has climbed to the double digits. It's sitting on 11 degrees. And as I mentioned earlier, we can't give you the temps in Bow Desert this morning. The temperature gauge out there is on the fritz, but we are heading for a top of 24 degrees. We've also been talking about Nobby Beach, or Nobby's Beach, as it's affectionately known. Do you feel like you're getting a little bit too old for Nobby's Beach? Because when you go there, I've got to be honest, after dark, the crowd is incredibly young. I'm talking about teenagers, people in their 20s, all having a wonderful time. It's great during the daytime, but I do get a little bit, not overwhelmed, but just it's very young. Anyway, I put the question out there to you this morning. Do you think that Nobby's is changing, and do you like the way it is changing? Nathan says, I think Nobby's is fantastic. The restaurants and bars and the general vibe, I think it's unreal. I'm so excited that it is all in place. There is no age barrier on good food. No matter how old we are, Tom, we can still enjoy a nice meal out. Wendy. G'day, Wendy from Southport. Morning, Tom. The tram has a station at Nobby's. I feel I might just hop on the tram and check out the place for lunch or coffee. And why not? 50-cent fares have not been there for years. Same with Burley, purely because of parking. But now it could be a great day out. Love these chats this morning. Keep them coming. 0487 993 222 or give us a call. 1300 903 917. Also, talking about pet.

names this morning. We spoke earlier about unusual pet names. This one comes from Rod. He says, "Hey Tom, our family's dog name is Charlie. He is a Beagle Cavalier cross, good-looking, very friendly and loved. Charlie is also a name which can be used for male and female radio producers. Very versatile." Thank you for that one this morning, Rod. Keep them coming. I love these chats. ABC Gold Coast Brekkie, we're going to be talking to Terry Tapatis shortly, but before we get to that, here's Mr. Big to be with you. Show me.

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1: From breaking news to the stories behind it, trust us to tell it like it is. ABC Gold Coast.
0: Very brisk this morning, Tapper. Many people having a surf?
2: Well, there's a few grommets that are really, really keen because last night with that westerly winds, it's blown away a lot of the swell, and we've got that high tide almost on right now, low tide at 12:40. So that swell's about 0.5 to 1 metre and it's kind of dropped out. So it's a little shore breaks around, grommet friendly, but pretty cold out there. The water temp's 20 degrees, air temp seems really chilly. I think with this wind, you get the wind chill effect. It's a very lazy wind, goes straight through you. And it's west-northwesters for the day, 10 to 30 kilometres an hour, Tom. So, yeah, there's not too much going on here. Just little shore breaks right along the coast. Look, Stratty D-Bar on the Tweed Coast will give you more size, and I reckon maybe Spit South to about Broadbeach will probably give you a little bit more size as well. But, yeah, it's tiny little shore breaks. You got to be keen. There's not too much breaking. I think when we get to that low tide,

0: There'll be a few banks out the back and it'll catch a little bit more of that swell. It's averaging, you know, about a metre at 10 seconds from the east-northeast. Bit different over in Tahiti at the moment, mate, at Chopu. It is crazy the way they're surfing there. Oh, mate, honestly, it's like the burly board riders, because Liam O'Brien got through his heat, but he got this wave yesterday. And they actually started the event after he got it. And the burly board riders have put on their Instagram and go, could someone go to the hardware store and get a pack of screws? Because it looks like Lobby's got a few of them loose.
1: Because the wave is so... Well, it's the dangerous wave, isn't it, that one? It sort of breaks right on the reef.
0: It's scary. When we get to that low tide, there'll be a few banks out the back and it'll catch a little bit more of that swell. It's averaging, you know, about a metre at 10 seconds from the east-northeast. Bit different over in Tahiti at the moment, mate, at Chopu. It is crazy the way they're surfing there. Oh, mate, honestly, it's like the burly board riders, because Liam O'Brien got through his heat, but he got this wave yesterday. And they actually started the event after he got it. And the burly board riders have put on their Instagram and go, could someone go to the hardware store and get a pack of screws? Because it looks like Lobby's got a few of them loose.
1: Because the wave...
0: It's scary. One of the competitors a couple of days ago ended up with a piece of coral wedged in their board.
1: Ooh.
0: You know? Like so. But if you want to get online while you're listening to Tom and check it out, you'll see some crazy stuff. But at least Lobby's through to round three. That's all good. And I reckon, mate, with his form, all the commentators were talking about him and they were saying that Liam O'Brien, you know, like they've got wow. He blew a few minds, but crazy stuff, mate. The way it's that shallow and it's that much water, it's
1: yeah. Have you ever nuts. Surfed that break before?
0: No, mate. No? Honestly, and even at 2 to 3 foot, I'd be struggling. You know, it's pretty hectic. You know, I could probably have a crack, but I don't know if I'd. You know,
1: yeah.
0: It's like I'm not a spring chicken anymore, and I don't want to be a shredded chicken on that reef.
1: Oh, pulled chicken. I will love watching people surf that wave, but also it's almost like you can only really surf the wave and survive it. You can't really pull many tricks on a wave like that either.
0: No, there's not many tricks out there. Tom, I don't know if you've ever been like... I've never got to sit in the boats, but they reckon if you could sit in those boats, it's so close. A friend of mine, Adrian, rest in peace, Ado, he used to go there doing the sound, and he said, like, in the actual boats, you can hardly hear anything when the wave comes through and it basically shakes the boats and everything.
1: It's incredible. All right, good to chat this morning, and Tapper. Thank you.
0: Cheers, Tom.
1: Cheers, Terry Tapper-Tees. Cut him off there at the end. How rude of me. We'll talk to him again tomorrow morning. The federal government is keen to finalise deals on the NDIS and gambling as Parliament returns. ABC political reporter Stephanie Borries has more on whether or not a deal will be reached on those gambling reforms.
2: It is looking more likely than it has been in previous weeks. So if we take a step back, the government announced these gambling reforms, which it said would protect people against gambling harm. The proposal included limiting ads between the hours of 6 a.m. and 8:30 p.m. at night on TV. There was also going to be a ban of gambling ads on radio during school drop-off and pick-up, and a phasing out of gambling ads on sports players' jerseys. Now, the criticism around these proposed changes is that it's not enough. More needs to be done. And that criticism's come from across the political parties. The opposition, the Greens, the crossbench, even some within Labor have said they don't believe this is adequate. Now, the Prime Minister initially seemed pretty steadfast on the fact that what was proposed, that was it, that it was all or nothing. But part of politics is about numbers. And clearly the government doesn't have the numbers to get this legislation through Parliament. So we know that the Prime Minister and opposition leader sat down yesterday to discuss a range of different pieces of legislation, one of them being gambling. And the Prime Minister has since told his colleagues he's pretty confident that, you know, something will be put to Parliament this week around gambling that will be a little bit different to what was initially proposed. Some of those additional things we could see are around inducements. That's following some explosive evidence we heard in a Senate inquiry last week where problem gamblers were offered drugs, in one case sex workers. Their claims that the gambling companies have denied, but there's been a big conversation around limiting or banning inducements. The Prime Minister's also indicated there could be changes around those advertising bans too, so they could go further than what's being proposed at the moment.
1: ABC political reporter Stephanie Borries. Linda Wood from Ord Minnett with all of our finance news. Let's kick it off this morning, Linda, with what's happening with oil.
3: Well, oil, look, it's continuing to rise on the nacho theory, Tom, and I'm sure you know about the nacho theory. Not a chance hormones opens, yep.
1: Oh.
3: So, yeah, that theory is still playing out. So you've got oil up 5.3% to 82.3 a barrel. But interesting, too, that not that it has any impact on us, but the US have got their reserves at the lowest level in about 40 years. So interesting to see if that helps motivate people to get a deal done and get rid of that nacho theory. So yeah, so all up 5.3%, 82.3 a barrel. That's still pretty low to where we've been historically, Tom, so it's not too bad. Gold's gone up $50 an ounce, and the Aussie dollar, it's a little bit lower at 70.5. Not a lot happening in the US overnight. So you've got the Dow down just 0.1 of 1%. That's 60 points lower. And the NASDAQ down 0.3, S&P 500 down 0.06 of 1%. So pretty benign sort of night overnight. But it's all about banks. It's all about the Reserve Bank here today. And, of course, we had the Westpac report yesterday, their quarterly result. And, ouch, what a result. So Westpac told us

0: that they've had a 20% drop in mortgage applications since the budget changes in May.
1: Huge. 20% drop in mortgage applications.
0: Yep. Okay. Now, that obviously dragged on all the banks yesterday, and banks obviously make up a very large percentage of our index. Hence, we had the lower market yesterday. But I like to see the silver lining in every cloud, Tom. And I took it as going, right, bit of a drop in demand for a mortgage. Does that not mean 101 economics, you've got to put your prices down, don't you? You would think. Yeah. So you would have to anticipate that there's going to be a lot more competition between the banks. Now, admittedly, we want to make sure banks do make a profit. You don't want to see your banks going backwards. And remember, they're in your super fund, whether you know it or not, it's there somewhere. So, you know, we want them to do well. But if you are shopping around for a mortgage, I recommend that you really shop around for a mortgage rate.
1: So now the power is in the hand of the person applying for the mortgage, because the banks need to get their money out.
0: Potentially. How does the bank make their profits? They make profits by writing loans. So if they've got to write a loan, and you know, there's been a big drop in the number of people shopping around, you generally want to have that customer at your bank rather than let them walk to another one. So I think there's a potential there for some good news for people shopping around. So that would be my guidance. And as you should always do, shop around and try and get your best price.
1: I love the way you always look for the positive in a negative. It's great.
0: Yeah. It's fun.
1: You're a glass half full kind of girl.
0: Every time. Now, we do have the NAB Business Confidence Report out at 10:30. Just listen to that one really quickly. But focus on the 2:30 report from the Reserve Bank. The cash rate consensus is 100% no change. Yay, that's a good thing for most of us. And then we've got the press conference at 3:30 where Michelle Bullock will tell us why she probably didn't move the cash rate. We're hoping she doesn't move the cash rate. So fingers crossed, futures down 3.
1: All right. So if Westpac's gone down 20% in the mortgages they've written since the budget, you could assume that all the other major banks are in a similar situation.
0: Yeah. You would have to think that. But we've got CBA reporting tomorrow, so we'll get more sort of clues there. But, you know, do keep in mind that Westpac is also St. George, and so they probably write more mortgages than most of the other banks on a percentage basis. So it's a drop in mortgage applications, not so much which ones that they actually approved and processed.
1: All right.
0: So, yeah.
1: Thank you, Linda.
0: Thanks, Tom.
1: All right, have a wonderful day. Linda Wood from Maud Minette with all your finance news this morning. Stick with us. Coming up next in Charlie's World of Sports, a man with an interest in politics and sport is taking a look at some of the most consequential sporting boycotts in world history.

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0: Every week, producer Charlie Mills gives us an insight into the history of sport, exploring the stories you might not know. This week, inspired by efforts to boycott the next World Cup, he's decided to cast your mind back to when other major sporting events have felt the blow of a boycott. Let's take a listen.
2: Well, the FIFA is once again a furor. Even though President Gianni Infantino's plan to seek private investment into the World Cup seems like it might be dead at this point, the European Association still isn't happy.
3: As the fallout continues over his controversial plan to sell profits in the World Cup through a commercial subsidiary, European soccer's governing body, UEFA, has also announced that its threat to boycott the World Cup and other FIFA competitions remains in place despite...
2: Whether it gets up or not, it did get me thinking about boycotts in sport, because it's not necessarily something new. In fact, the first ever World Cup was subject to a bit of a boycott itself. In 1930, the football world was abuzz with excitement for the inaugural World Cup. But 96 years ago, getting across the globe wasn't quite as easy as jumping on a flight. Because the Cup was held that year in Uruguay, it meant European teams would have to decide whether or not to weather a cross-Atlantic journey just to make it. Four countries, France, Belgium, Romania, and Yugoslavia, did make the trip, but everyone else decided it wasn't worth the trouble. Imagine that these days. To be fair though, it was the start of the Great Depression. Now that was a bit of a semi-boycott, but it led to another one, because 4 years later, Uruguay said, well, if you're not coming across the ocean, neither are we. They missed the Italian competition in 1934 and the 1938 World Cup, as a form of protest. Half a decade later, world politics had its say on not one, but two consecutive Olympic Games. Soviet tanks had rolled across the Afghanistan border in 1979, representing one of the biggest ramp-ups in hostilities in 25 years of Cold War history. It didn't take long for the US to take notice and make a pretty big call.
4: I can't say at this moment what other nations will not go to the Summer Olympics in Moscow. Ours will not go. The American people are convinced that we should not go. And I can tell you that many of our major allies, particularly those democratic countries who believe in freedom, will not go.
2: President Jimmy Carter led a coalition of 65 countries who boycotted the Games, calling on the Soviets to withdraw from Afghanistan. Australia, not strictly part of that coalition. Prime Minister Malcolm Fraser was in favour of a boycott, but the Australian Olympic Commission wasn't. It was a 6-5 vote that saw the commission vote in favour of going to Moscow for the Games, much to the joy of some of Australia's athletes.
5: Well, there's a lot of athletes out here outside the Sheraton Hotel. They're hugging, they're kissing each other. It's just extraordinary scenes in Spring Street, Melbourne here. We're surprised that the decision went the way it did.
6: Pleasantly. It's the decision we wanted, it's the decision we would like to get, and we're just glad to get it. You know, as you said, a pleasant surprise, the one we think's right.
2: While many did stay home, others made the trip and brought back medals, and it wasn't until last year that they were honoured by the federal government. 4 years later, in 19... 19-

0: 1984, the Soviets struck back. With the games held that year in Los Angeles, of all places, the USSR was sure to have an opinion.
1: This is AM. Good morning. I'm Red Harrison. And first this morning to Radio Moscow.
2: The Soviet National Olympic Committee has announced it considers impossible the participation of Soviet athletes in the 23rd Olympic Games in Los Angeles.
0: 18 countries from the Eastern Bloc joined in the Soviet boycott, and despite attempts to remedy the situation, no deal could be struck. Those boycotts still considered one of the biggest events in world sporting history and one of the biggest times where politics had a say.
3: Charlie Mills, World of Sports, shining the spotlight on some of our most famous boycotts.
4: 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Traffic.
5: Still got that one breakdown on the M1 northbound shoulder after Stanmore Road. Yatla has been a little bit under speed around Pippamar and also through Slacks Creek. A little bit of stop-start around the mergers. Southbound is getting busier between Helensvale and Gabe, and still very light traffic in the Gold Coast Highway and starting to build on Bermuda Street byways through Varsity Lakes. I'm Brad from A10, back after 7, 91.7 ABC Gold Coast.
3: Also coming up after 7, it's been 5 years since we all sat down and filled out our census form. Tonight we're being asked to do it all again. We're going to find out how many people have already filled it out and what's involved in this civic duty that gathers a nationwide snapshot. You're listening to ABC Gold Coast Brekkie. Tom Forbes sitting in the chair with you through until 8 o'clock this morning, heading for a top temp today of 24 degrees. The westerlies continue.

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1: Now with sport, here's Mark Adenall.
2: Australia's men's test cricket squad is in Darwin preparing for the first test against Bangladesh starting on Thursday at Morara Stadium. Australia opener Travis Head has told Fox Sports he's looking forward to a busy international schedule over the next 12 months.
3: I'm just going to continue to work hard at what I do and try and be as consistent as I can at it. A new challenge coming here and a new challenge when we go to South Africa, but I'm looking forward to that challenge.
2: Still in cricket, Ashley Gardner's Trent Rockets are into the women's final of the 100 competition in the UK after beating Southern Brave by 3 wickets. And Western United's hopes of a revival have been all but extinguished, with the A-League terminating the soccer club's participation agreement. The competition's administrators, the Australian Professional Leagues, have stopped the Melbourne-based club from being able to compete in the Australian top flight. The club's participation in both the men's and women's competitions was previously suspended amid financial difficulties. Western United says the decision creates an opportunity for new custodians and investment to work towards a return to the A-League.
1: In finance, the Australian share market is expected to open relatively flat ahead of the Reserve Bank's interest rate decision. It's been a calm night of trading on Wall Street. The Dow Jones 0.1% lower, the S&P 500 only marginally down, and the Nasdaq 0.3% weaker. To Queensland's weather, a weak ridge of high pressure will bring settled conditions across Queensland today as a high moves across the state. Cairns, mostly sunny and 29. Mackay, sunny and 25. Mount Isa, mostly sunny and a top of 30 degrees. Brisbane and Ipswich, wind easing today, sunny and a top of 24. The Sunshine Coast, sunny and a top of 23. Toowoomba, sunny and 19. ABC News.
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5: If you are just joining us, good morning, Gold Coast. Investigations are underway. There was a stabbing at Coomera last night. Here's what we know. Police say a 29-year-old suffered serious injuries when he was stabbed at a property in Carissa Street, Coomera. Two crime scenes declared, one at Carissa Street, the other at Bloom Avenue. More details with Dom Cansdale in your local news at 7:30 this morning. In some Hollywood news, have you seen the new movie they're doing the rounds called The Odyssey? It's Christopher Nolan's new epic. It's just reached a major milestone. It has officially crossed over the $1 billion ticket sales around the world, starring Matt Damon as Odysseus, and Tom Holland, Zendaya, Anne Hathaway, Robert Pattinson, all-star cast. It is the second highest grossing movie this year behind Spider-Man Brand New Day. It's also the second highest grossing R-rated movie ever. I'm pretty keen to see Odyssey, but I just need 7 hours to sit through the whole thing. Oh, it's 3 hours, but anyway. Hey, in some other Hollywood news this morning, this piqued my interest. Morgan Freeman, Hollywood icon, he's 89. He's had a career pivot. Yeah, he's switched from doing film, and now he's taken on a new passion project. He's launched an unexpected music project at the age of 89. Freeman has narrated and produced his first album, Morgan Freeman's Symphonic Blues Experience. Take a listen.

0: in Michigan.
1: I wanted to say stick to filmmaking, Morgan, but he sounds pretty good. The 12-track record follows 100 years of blues music, featuring covers by other blues musicians. He's also got a 3-date tour to support the launch of the album as well. A man of many talents is our Morgan Freeman. Charlie Mills says he's seen The Odyssey and he gave it 10 out of 10. All right, Charlie, I'm going to go and book a ticket and see it myself. ABC Gold Coast Breakfast. The big news also coming up tonight is the census. Well, today is Census Day. It's the compulsory national population count, and we do it every 5 years. It means everyone in Australia must complete a 66-question survey. And if you don't do it, you can expect a big fine. So to find out how you get your census form and how you'll fill it in the ABC has spoken to Emily Walter, who is the National Census Spokesperson.
2: The letter itself has instructions on how to go online. It'll have a 16-digit code and all the instructions there needed to go in and use that and complete the census form online. But it also has some instructions on how to request a paper form if people prefer a paper form.
3: Is there anywhere you can go where there are paper forms, like a public library or something?
2: It depends on where people are. We have had and continue to have what we call pop-up hubs around the country, and you can use the website, which is census.abs.gov.au, to find where those pop-up hubs are, and they're stalls in public places with in-person support where you can actually pick up a census form.
3: There'll be a lot of people, or maybe not a lot of people, there'll be some people listening today who perhaps don't like computers, don't know how to use computers, don't have access to the internet. How do they participate in census if they really don't know where to start to go and get themselves a paper form?
2: I would really encourage them to call our call centre, which is operational from 8am to 8pm every day, and it's 1-800-181-227. That call centre is a place that you can ask questions, but it's also where you can say, hey, I'd rather do a paper form. Can you send one to me? And they'll arrange to have one sent out.
3: Well, that's the logistics of how you get the form. Now, I guess, on to actually how you fill it out. And the idea is that you record your address as the dwelling that you are in tonight, even if that's not your regular home. Some people might find that a bit strange. Why is that? Why do we do it that way?
2: Yeah, well, it's like taking a big photograph of the country at a point in time. It's sort of making sure that everyone is counted. Importantly, we do also ask on the form where a person usually lives. So if they're away from home, they might be travelling, they might be at a friend's house, they get included on the form where they are, but importantly, they can also then record where they usually live.
3: What about if you're not a permanent Australian resident? Maybe you're here on holidays, a tourist, maybe you're a refugee awaiting asylum status. Maybe you're here on a working visa, which allows you to live and work in Australia, maybe an international student or something like that. Do you still fill in census?
2: Absolutely. It's about who is in the country on that day. Mm. And so if you're an overseas visitor, you actually need to complete a census form as well. And similarly, international students, visa holders, everyone who's here. And conversely, you know, if you're an Australian resident but you're overseas on census night, you don't need to fill in a form.
3: Okay, that's interesting. So you don't count if you're out of the country. But supposing you are here, it is compulsory. So can you be fined for failing to do it?
2: You can be fined up to $364 a day for not filling it in.
3: A day?
2: It's compulsory. Yeah.
3: Now, if you forget, let's say you forget to do it tonight, can you still log on tomorrow or the next day and do it? Will the website still be live?
2: Yeah, great question, of course. Yeah, we do understand that not everyone is going to be available on census night. So there's some time after to fill in the form if people can't get to it. So there is a grace period. And if you just forget, rest assured we will follow you up and make sure that you've got everything you need to be able to participate.
1: That was Emily Walter, who is the National Census spokesperson. Dr. Ellen Charles Edwards is a population geographer and demographer at the University of Queensland, and she joins you now. Good morning, Ellen.
4: Good morning.
1: Exciting time of the year for somebody in your field of work?
4: Oh, it certainly is. It's like Christmas.
1: Why is this census so important?
4: Look, the census is critical because it is our sort of source of truth for our population size in Australia. And it's not just the size, so how many of us there are, it's our distribution, so where we're living, but also our composition, so who we are.
1: We fill it out, it gets collected, then what?
4: So we wait for a period, which is a bit frustrating if you're a demographer. But as of June next year, we'll start to see releases of census data. And then lots and lots of analysts will do all sorts of things. So the most fundamental thing will be adjusting our population estimate to just confirm how much we've grown over the past couple of years. And then lots and lots of demographers will be looking at changes in our age structure, our migration patterns, you know, how our sort of income has shifted over time, et cetera. So it's going to be a very busy period.
1: How effective do you think the way it currently runs is? Is this a good way of gathering the information we need?
4: Look, I mean, the census has been run for over 100 years and it's always changed a bit with the times. And I think it does make sense to go to a digital collection rather than having the old census collectors that used to come knocking at our door. I actually did my census last night and I found it very, very smooth and quite quick to do. So I think definitely it's a step up.
1: How many minutes did it take you to do it, Ellen?
4: I reckon it took me about 15 to 20 minutes. I enjoyed those 15 to 20 minutes very much, though, as a demographer.
1: Did you feel that any of the questions were a little bit personal?
4: Look, it's always interesting what the questions are. I personally didn't. I think about all the data we give to private companies every day. Every question that's in the census is really thought through and it's there for a particular purpose. So really happy to supply it.
1: And they change the questions, not all of the questions, but there's always a couple of new questions. Any new questions that people should be aware of this time round?
4: So they have changed how they're collecting information about sex and gender, which is new, but really important because we want everyone in Australia to be counted. There's also a new question on sexuality, which I think has been really advocated for. And again, it's about representing different communities that perhaps have been missed before. And really, we want to count everyone and everyone's family that is in Australia on census night.
1: Dr. Ellen Charles Edwards is a population geographer and demographer from UQ. We're talking about the census, which is officially supposed to happen tonight, but Ellen's done hers already. Is there a margin for error that's built into this census? I mean, obviously not everybody in Australia is going to sit down and do this census. Do they have sort of a range where they think, okay, maybe 10% haven't done it and they can sort of factor that into their final results?
4: Look, they definitely do, and they do it in a really systematic way. So what's going to happen after the census is there's something called the post-enumeration survey, where they go and just contact, you know, around, I think, 30,000 people, and they check whether the census was completed by them or not. And if it was missed, they use those statistics to address what's called the undercount. So some groups are better than others at filling out the census. I suspect middle-aged women are pretty good at doing it. I'm one of those. But you have other groups. Maybe if you're a backpacker or something, you might not be, tuned into it or tuned to it. So they do those adjustments.
1: All right. Fascinating. Nice to talk to you, Ellen. Thanks for your time this morning.
4: Thanks for having me and enjoy Census Day.
1: There you go. Dr. Ellen Charles Edwards, population geographer and demographer from the University of Queensland. Stick with us. We're going to head to the roads next.

0: Carly Simon, You're So Vain. Fun fact, she wrote that song about three men in her life. She's only ever named one of them, and that is Warren Beatty.
1: ABC Gold Coast. Traffic.
0: We're all a little bit vain, aren't we, Brad?
2: Yeah, I am.
0: Yeah, I don't mind looking at myself in the mirror.
2: I think as you get older, you don't really care as much. But no, I've never been really vain. Yeah, a little bit sometimes in certain things. But you want to improve yourself, I suppose, don't you?
0: Yeah, it's true. Always like to do our best and look our best.
2: Yeah, exactly. Yeah. I like to dress proudly, even though my fashion's not very good. The M1 northbound, still got that breakdown on the shoulder after Stanmore Road at Yatla, Tom. So a little bit under speed through there. And slow between Tanimura and Sykes Creek getting into Brisbane. Southbound is busier between Upper Coomera, Helensvale and Gavin. A little bit busier on Bermuda Street, both ways through Varsity Lakes. Not too bad around Clear Island Waters. Pretty light conditions there still. And the Gold Coast Highway, a little bit busier through Miami. And a good run around Broad Beach and Surfers Paradise. Very light traffic around the Broadwater. Smith Street, also very light conditions. And a little bit busier on Brisbane Road around Pine Ridge Road and Arundel Drive. But only minor delays in that stretch. I'm Brad from ATN. I'll be back after 7:30 on 91.7 ABC Gold Coast.
0: Have you been to the films and seen that new movie Odyssey yet with Matt Damon?
2: No, I walked past the cinema the other day and I've got to go. Yeah. I've got to go and see it.
0: I'm going to find some time this week because I want to see it at the on the big screen. It looks fantastic. All right, thanks, mate.
2: Me too.
0: There you go. Jenny from Southport says, "Hey, Tom, saw Odyssey at the weekend. I'm not big on action movies and saw some of it peeping through my fingers with my hand over my eyes, but I'm glad I saw it. I thought it was really well done. It took me on a journey and definitely didn't feel like a long movie." Thanks for that little review, Jen.
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3: Hi, Melissa Clark here. A national emergency declared as a massive earthquake strikes Western Colombia. Hundreds of buildings have collapsed, with rescuers desperately searching for survivors. The corporate regulator puts car insurance companies on notice for raising their premiums above inflation. And he helped save lives during the Bondi terror attack, yet he's facing a fight to stay in Australia.
4: I don't know how the department might look at it. That uncertainty is always there. I don't know anyone who wouldn't love to stay in Australia. I have absolutely fallen in love with this country.
3: I hope you'll join me for those stories coming up soon on AM.
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0: Supergrass. All right, ABC Gold Coast Brekkie. Tom Forbes in the chair with you. Stick with us. We're on air until 8 o'clock this morning. It's time for your local news.
1: ABC News. Good morning, I'm Dominic Cansdale. Police are investigating after a man was allegedly stabbed by another man known to him in Coomera. Authorities were called to Carissa Street about 7 o'clock last night, where a 29-year-old man suffered serious facial injuries. He was taken to Gold Coast University Hospital in a stable condition. Crime scenes have been declared at the property and nearby at Bloom Avenue. A Gold Coast man who pleaded guilty to winding back odometers and selling cars without a licence has escaped conviction. Mark Rigby reports.
2: Queensland's Office of Fair Trading brought 8 charges against Spanish national Diego Martinez Santamaria in the Southport Magistrates Court. The court heard Mr. Santamaria bought 4 cars through an online auction before reducing their odometer readings by an average of 100,000 kilometres each and selling them on Facebook Marketplace. The court heard Mr. Santamaria moved to the Gold Coast from Spain in 2022 and had struggled financially since. Mr. Santamaria's early guilty plea, his lack of criminal history, and his status as a student was taken into account, with a fine of $14,000 and no conviction recorded.
1: Gold Coast Council will seek to fix a planning loophole which could allow developers to build on an extreme floodplain. Charmaine Allison has the details.
3: Garraganbah is one of Australia's largest urban floodplains, stretching almost 2,000 hectares from Narang to Mudjerabah. It acts as a basin for floodwaters, reducing inundation risks for nearby suburbs. But a council report warns developers could sidestep rules preventing construction in areas with greater than medium flood hazards by building homes or apartments on raised platforms. It says this could compromise the floodplain and expose people and property to an intolerable level of risk. Council's Planning and Regulation Committee will discuss the issue today.
1: Developers behind a proposed unit complex, which received almost 200 community objections, have reduced its height. Emily Dobson explains.
4: The proposed development along Ashmore Road and Reed Street in Ashmore includes 176 units across 3 buildings with a maximum height of 11 storeys. That's above the low-rise residential area's height limit of just 2 storeys. 196 objections were submitted, with common complaints including excessive height and its impact on the amenity of nearby neighbourhoods. But a report to Council's Planning and Regulation Committee being considered today recommended the project's approval after the developer dropped its proposed height to 8 storeys, noting the site has access to high-frequency public transport.
1: A Gold Coast festival criticised earlier this year has announced it'll relocate to Brisbane in 2027. About 35,000 people attended Laneway Festival at Southport Sharks in February, with some attendee complaints about a lack of water, shade and transport. Southport Sharks CEO Dean Botel says the festival was successful and the decision to move was unrelated to criticism. The car insurance industry is defending its pricing after the corporate regulator found premiums shot up 8% in a year. Here's business reporter Amelia Turzon with more.
5: ASIC studied policies from 5 leading car insurers and found that renewal notices aren't clearly explaining why prices are going up to their customers. The Insurance Council of Australia says there's a range of reasons, from car parts going up in price to higher taxes. ASIC's Commissioner Alan Kirkland is urging people to shop around.
6: Around a third of people who push back on their insurer end up paying a lower price.
5: The ICA says it's working on a mandatory code of conduct for the industry that will be regulated by ASIC.
1: Queensland Police say officers will be out in force this weekend for the Pacific Air Show on the Gold Coast. Emma Hennigan has the story.
7: Organisers estimate about 250,000 people will stream into Surfers Paradise this weekend. They're urging people to take public transport between Friday and Sunday. Key roads stretching from Elkhorn Avenue south to Laycock Street at Eileen Peters Park will be closed. Acting Superintendent Jason Tuffley says people not going to the air show should avoid the area.
8: We encourage people attending the event to allow for extra travel time, follow signage and directions of police and traffic controllers.
7: The air show returns to the Gold Gold Coast after last year's event was cancelled due to ex-tropical cyclone Alfred.
1: And checking the weather, sunny across the Gold Coast today with a top of 24 degrees. 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
0: Dom, before you go, are you going to go into the air show this weekend?
1: I thought instead I might go and see the Odyssey movie because everyone will be at Surfers Paradise, not at the Robina Cinemas.
0: Good
1: That's
0: idea.
1: My logic.
0: You and I should go and see it together. I actually am
1: I need someone
0: to
1: go
0: it.
1: See it with, so let's do it. And Charmaine Allison in the newsroom is keen too.
0: All right, she can come as well. Yeah. Hey, the air show, I'm going to go twice.
1: How? Oh, Saturday, Sunday.
0: I'm going Friday after I finish work. I've got a friend having a corporate event there, so I'll go and stick my snout in the trough at that one. Then on Saturday, I'm going to go in again as well.
1: Have you been before? It's a great gig.
0: I loved it, Dom. It's honestly,
1: huge.
0: If you hear about it and you think about it, if you've got a family, get them in there.
1: It's a great day,
0: especially for kids. There's so much going on. There's so much noise. It's a beautiful, hopefully a beautiful day on the coast.
1: And you don't necessarily need to buy the tickets. You can just do it all free and just walk around.
0: Take your beach
1: and
0: gear and have a swim next to it. It's all there. All right, thanks, Dom.
1: Thank you.
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0: Oh, we've got someone new to talk to from the Bureau this morning, Robert Urbaniak. Hello.
11: G'day, Tom. How are you?
0: Oh, I've never spoken to you before.
11: Oh, I haven't spoken to you before. How are you?
0: Really, really well, thank you. Oh, how exciting. How exciting. All right. Okay, let's talk. Westerly winds, they haven't picked up at this stage today. What can we expect?
11: Yeah, look, pretty much it's just going to be good weather the next few days. So we're under a ridge. Obviously, we had those showers yesterday as a cold front came through, but that's more or less gone. For today, pretty much 24 degrees about the coast with some westerly winds about 15, 25 Ks. And then temperatures for the rest of the week will pretty much stay around that 23 to 24 degree mark. Nighttime temperatures not too cool either at around 10 degrees. The only real change coming is at the end of the week, Saturday and Sunday, it looks like there'll be some showers along the coast due to a trough, but that's quite far out at this stage. So I wouldn't read too much into that quite yet. But yeah, from now till Friday, pretty much looks nice and sunny, to be quite honest.
0: Fantastic. All right, nice to talk to you, Robert. Let's talk again soon.
11: Yeah, let's do it again.
0: I love having new people to talk to. Have a great day. Oh, he's just hung up on me. Whatever, Robert.
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0: Shane, I'm excited to talk to you two this morning. How are you?
13: Good morning, Tom. I'm great. How are you going?
0: Oh, I'm really well. Shane Barry, acting Gold Coast City Council lifeguard. We spoke to Tapper in the last hour and he said that westerly wind has scared a few people away from going surfing. You think the same thing's going to happen for the swimmers today?
13: Yeah, definitely was a bit of a cooler start with that westerly, but the conditions on the beach are absolutely nice. In terms of the board riders, as you said, the waves have definitely dropped over those last couple of days and it is a little bit more user-friendly for the swimmers. So we do have those light west, northwest at the moment. They will increase to about a moderate mark. And the swell, as I said, is about that half a metre. So those central to northern beaches are going to be your best pick if you are going to go for a surf. There's only a little bit of a shore break, so take your time. And there might be a little wave on offer for the board riders. We've just come off that high tide just before 7 and we've got that low tide at 12:30. Water temperature is still really nice at 20 degrees. So maybe once this weather warms up a little bit, it will be a bit more nice to go for a swim, but maybe just have that towel and the jacket close by. There is still a little bit of water moving around, so please just take care if you are going to go for a swim. And as always, just get to those red and yellow flags, Tom.
0: Great stuff. Thanks, Shane. Talk to you later. Shane Barry, acting Gold Coast Chief Lifeguard this morning. Now, it's one complaint we've all got about the roads these days, well, most of us, too many big utes. For the first time, Australian researchers have looked into the link between more big American-style trucks on the road and an increasing rate of pedestrian deaths. You'll find out what they discovered. That is coming up soon. Also, the census is on officially tonight. A couple of texts coming through. No name on this one, but it says, I'm curious. Now on Census Day, when it's advertised as compulsory, Why can the AEC, the Australian Electoral Commission, manage an election and people overseas can vote, but the ABS has no capacity for people overseas to participate? Remembering it's a census of population and housing, who will record the housing details of the thousands of us who are overseas? Yes, I spent over an hour on the phone to the ABS trying to do online, and they advised of an error in the form and they recorded me as overseas, but no email confirmation. I rang. For goodness sake, says this texter, Centrelink record and confirm everything. Good point. Thanks for that one. Also, this one says, during the 2016 census, we were at a free camp on the Pilbara coast in WA and a government car drove in and personally gave us a census form. And all we had to do was hand it in the next town. Yeah, it's amazing how far they go to get the census done. 20 minutes away from 8 o'clock, coming up next, Big Utes. Like them or hate them.

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1: Is it a manic Tuesday, Brad?

0: Unfortunately, you took the words right out of my mouth, Tom. Not too manic, actually. A little bit of extra congestion now on the M1 southbound between Upper Cooma and Helensvale, and then busy towards Smith Street at Gay, but northbound a little bit under speed through Narang and also through Mudjabar. Gold Coast Highway, a little bit busy around Broad Beach and Surfers Paradise, but only minor delays. Heavier, Bermuda Street both ways through Varsity Lakes, and northbound is slow around Clear Island Waters approaching Hooker Boulevard. Still very light traffic on Smith Street this morning. Brisbane Road, a little bit slow, mainly for the inbound run between Discovery Drive at Helensvale and Arundel Drive through Arundel. A good run through Paradise Point this morning in Runaway Bay on Oxley Drive, and also Hope Island Road. Very light traffic through there. A little bit busy through Mudjabar on Somerset Drive and the M1 run into Brisbane. Underspeed through Yatala. Still got a breakdown in the shoulder after Stanmore Road, and it is slow between Tanimura and Sykes Creek into Brisbane. I'm Brad from ATM. More details before 8 on 91.7 ABC Gold Coast.
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1: We're going to be talking about those oversized utes and the correlation between those and the increasing number of pedestrian deaths here in Australia. There's some interesting research that's been done on that. That's coming up shortly. In fact, it's coming up in just a matter of seconds.
2: Roots in the community.
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1: If you've been on the roads or tried to get a park in a busy car park over the past couple of years, I reckon you would have come face to face with a giant ute and thought, wow, how can that be a safe vehicle? As the amount of large American-style trucks has increased in Australia, so too have concerns over the safety for smaller cars and pedestrians when an accident does occur. For years, research out of the US has warned that larger passenger vehicles are associated with more severe outcomes for pedestrians. But now, for the first time, Australian researchers have looked into the reality on Aussie roads. Milad Haghani is an associate professor and principal fellow in urban risk and resilience at the University of Melbourne. He joins you now. Good morning, Milad.
5: Good morning, Tom.
1: As an associate professor who is interested in this area of work, is there a correlation between the increase in bigger trucks and the increase in pedestrian deaths?
5: Look, the trend in pedestrian safety in Australia has been so curious that it has made us think that there must be something systemic going on, because for years, for decades, the downward trajectory of passenger fatality, means the car drivers and their passengers, and pedestrian fatality has been almost parallel. But in recent years, we have seen that car occupant fatality has remained stable, whereas pedestrian is the only mode where the number of deaths is going up. So we got curious and we decided to look into the relationship between the pedestrian accidents and the size of the vehicles that are involved in those pedestrian accidents. And in doing so, you need granular level of data that shows exactly the circumstances of individual accidents. And Victoria is the only state that has that data publicly available. So we looked at the record of more than 10,000 individual pedestrian crashes over the period of nearly 15 years. And this allows us to develop models that would take into consideration all contributing factors, including the type of vehicle that was involved. Obviously, in the data set, we don't have necessarily the size of the car. We have the make and model. We had to go and source the size and weight of the car from other sources based on the make and model and the year. And then we developed models to quantify exactly how much the weight of the vehicle contributes to the severity of the outcome, meaning telling the, making the difference between injury or fatality. And what we realized was that there is a very, very significant correlation between weight and between the height of the vehicle and the likelihood of fatality. And the correlation was even stronger with the height than with the weight. Every 100 kilograms of weight, for every 10 centimeters of height, we measured very tangible increase in likelihood of pedestrian fatality.
1: Why is height such a factor?
5: Well, height is such a big factor because the point of impact in at the time of pedestrian crash

0: when the bumper is at a higher level, the point of impact would be towards the upper body of the pedestrian, more likely the chest, where more vital organs are. But also it makes a difference in terms of where the pedestrian, the struck pedestrian, ends up after the crash, whether the pedestrian falls on the hood of the vehicle, which is a more forgiving surface, or whether the pedestrian falls on the ground and hit the concrete, which in the case of taller vehicle is a more likely outcome. And we have seen that the relationship between the height and the severity of the outcome is even further noticeable in crashes with female pedestrians, which reinforces the idea that for shorter individuals, female individuals, that impact has been more noticeable, that the point of impact is towards the upper body and pedestrian falls on the ground, likely even goes under the vehicle.
1: Milad, the data you used for your study was from Victoria. Would you be surprised if you saw similar results in other states and territories?
0: First of all, I encourage all the states and territories to follow Victorian style and put the granular level of crash data available for research, because that's the only way we can get to the bottom of things. But I would this finding has been proven time and again across different jurisdictions, different countries, the US, some European countries, and now in Victoria. That leaves me little doubt that it's country-specific or data-specific. Of course, should the data becomes available, we will look into it, but I'm fairly confident that this is not a data-specific.
1: What options are there, Milad, to address these surprising and scary trends?
0: Look, there's a trend going on, and it's got the momentum in that every person at the point of purchase would look into upsizing the vehicle if they can afford it. And should there is no policy change, the trend is going to continue and it's not going to reverse. Right now, the consumer has every incentive to buy big cars. First of all, for some of these utes and trucks, you have the tax incentive. You are exempt from the luxury car tax, no matter whether you use it for work purposes or not. So that's one thing. The manufacturer promotes bigger cars very aggressively, and people have an internal incentive to match the size of the bigger cars on the road to for the hope that it gets them more safety. So there is all pressure for people to buy bigger if they can. But on the other side, the policymaker, they can make policy levers to nudge the market towards a more sustainable direction. First of all, the tax incentive that can be removed. Even they can put a purchase tax proportional to the size of the vehicle. The registration fee should be made proportional to the size. In Victoria, it has nothing to do with the size of the vehicle, the registration fee. There could be a stricter driver licensing for the people who want to drive bigger cars, especially for probationary license holders. And also at the local council levels, there could be size proportional parking fee rates, for example, that would basically lower the incentive for buying bigger vehicles. Because right now we are observing that people buy big, no matter whether they need a bigger vehicle or not. Sometimes they just want to match the size of the biggest car on the road out of the fear that they don't want to be outsized when they are on a highway or on the road. So that can be reversed or at least tamed, this trend, through these various lines of policy levers, usually more financial incentives that can at least slow the trend.
1: Milad, fascinating chat this morning. Thank you for your time.
0: My pleasure. Thank you.
1: Milad Hagani there, an associate professor and principal fellow in urban risk and resilience at the University of Melbourne. We're talking about the increased risk to death and serious injury around these American-style trucks that seem to be popping up more and more on our roads in Australia. A couple of texts coming through this morning to Milad's last point about different registration for bigger vehicles. Robert from Southport says, it's funny that you now require a license for a bike. On that same license, you can drive a Yank tank. Realistically, as they become more popular, we should look at introducing a light, rigid license category for these bigger vehicles. Thank you for that one. No name on this text. It says, the problem with big utes is the big bully, big cowards that drive them. Well, that's a bit of a sweeping statement. No name on that one. Also, this one from Heath, tongue-in-cheek, I hope. Good morning, Tom. I have a theory. The bigger the ute, the smaller the appendage.

Have a great day. I feel like we're piling on to people that drive big American style utes this morning, but the facts are that if you are hit by one of them, you've got more chance of being killed or injured. Also interesting that Milab was saying that smaller vehicles, you've got a better chance of sort of landing on the bonnet, where the bigger American style flat fronted utes will hit you in the upper body and push you obviously forward or straight into the front of the car, as opposed to sort of rolling over the top. Interesting. You can join the conversation 0487 993 222 or text 1300 903 917. Nicole Dyer is going to pop in next.

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1: 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Traffic.
2: So look at the breakdown. M1 northbound shoulder after Stanmore Road at Yatha has been under speed through there and also slow into Brisbane between Tanami and Sykes Creek. Southbound is heavy between Upper Kuruma and Helensvale, and then stop-start conditions approaching Smith Street at Gave, and southbound is slow through Carrara as well. Heavier Bermuda Street bypass mainly for northbounders around Clear Island Waters, and also the Gold Coast Highway busy around Broadbeach, might have built up through Surfers Paradise, and Brisbane Road heavy inbound between Discovery Drive and Helensvale, and Arundel Drive through Arundel. Back at 8:30.
0: Nikki D is also back after 8:30. Hello.
3: And good morning to you, Tom. There's going to be a planning committee meeting today. Councillors set to discuss closing a loophole regarding developing on floodplains, which doesn't mean not developing on floodplains. And I will unpack that for you first thing this morning. And I would love to know if you shop around health insurance, car insurance, house insurance,

0: intervened in the past. I think that if you're going to give a minister great powers, then that power should be allowed to be exercised in benevolent circumstances.
1: Home Affairs Minister Tony Burke has been contacted for comment. For Abdullah, the fallout from the incident has had a profound impact, particularly given his Muslim faith.
2: And we already know that anti-Semitism exists in the society, Islamophobia exists in the society. How I look at all of that is we can't let the ideology of hatred consume us. When you let hatred consume you, we become the worst version of ourselves, become the worst of humanity, and we do despicable things.
3: International student Abdullah Ashraf, ending that report by Sean Tarek Goodwin. In finance, Wall Street stocks have ended lower amid ongoing uncertainty about the global oil trade. That's also seen oil prices rise, Brent crude trading at $87.50 US a barrel, and the Aussie dollar's lower, buying 70.5 US cents. That's AM for today. I'm Melissa Clark. It's 8:30.
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5: And good morning. You would have just heard it on AM. The price of car insurance. What hikes have you noticed with your car insurance? In about 15 minutes, some very helpful tips. Fine print, how to bargain, and how to watch for sneaky hikes that you may not be aware of. For example, your premiums stay the same, but your excess goes up. Yeah, there's a lot to unpack. And if you want more money back in your pocket, then go nowhere. Stay with me. We'll get into that in just a moment. Also, we're going to talk about why Gold Coast City Councillors want to close a loophole regarding developing on floodplains, which could impact you if you live near one, especially after a lot of rain. But this loophole doesn't necessarily mean no development, just certain types of development. So more on that in just a moment. Your weather, your traffic, also just around the corner. But Dominic Cansdale is in right now to tell you what is making news. Dom, good morning.
6: Good morning, and we begin in the north of the Gold Coast with police investigating an alleged stabbing in Coomera. Paramedics were called to Carissa Street about 7 o'clock last night, where a 29-year-old man suffered serious facial injuries. He was taken to Gold Coast University Hospital in a stable but serious condition. Crime scenes have been declared at that address in Carissa Street, along with a second address in Bloom Avenue nearby, where police believe the assault occurred. The two men, the alleged offender and the alleged victim, are known to each other. Developers behind a proposed unit complex, which received almost 200 community objections, have reduced its height. The proposed development along Ashmore Road and Reed Street in Ashmore includes 176 units across three buildings with a maximum height of 11 stories. It's a bit unusual for that suburb. That area is zoned as low-rise residential with a height limit of just two stories. There were about 196 objections, but a report to Council's Planning Committee today has recommended the approval go ahead after the developer agreed to drop its proposed height to 8 stories instead of 11. The report also notes that it is along an area with high frequency public transport. And lastly, get ready for the weekend. Queensland Police say officers will be out in force for the Pacific Air Show from Friday to Sunday. Organisers estimate about 250,000 people will stream into Surfers Paradise for the big event. Key roads stretching from Elkhorn Avenue south to Laycock Street, which is near Eileen Peters Park, that'll all be closed. The air show returns to the Gold Coast this year after it was cancelled last year due to Alfred and all that beach erosion.
5: Yes, Alfred. Bummer.
6: He always comes back to
5: He does. He does indeed. Do you love planes? Are you a fan?
6: I make model airplanes for fun.
5: No.
6: Yeah. And to answer your follow-up question, yes, I
5: yes.
6: am single.
5: Yes. How many model airplanes do you have around where you live that you've built?
6: Well, I only live in a one-bedroom apartment, so I've only got room for like three.
5: You can hang them from the ceiling.
6: No, I'm not that bad.
5: Okay.
6: I'm not that bad. But I would have made more than 50 over the years.
5: Oh, my goodness. Yeah. There you go. I had no idea, Dom. Yeah. Well, that makes a lot of sense. You're a very calm, focused human.
6: Yeah.
5: Which you'd need to be, I would imagine.
6: It's one of those things you just concentrate on and
5: Forget the world.
6: Stressful or something like that. I don't know. There's like a mechanics to it. It's weird.
5: I love that about you so much. Thank you, Dominic Cansdale. Looking forward to the Pacific Air Show. It is 26 minutes to nine. And this week, just divine winter's fair. Here's the bombs, Robert Urbaniak.
7: It's just going to be good weather the next few days. So we're under a ridge. Obviously, we had those showers yesterday as a cold front came through, but that's more or less gone. So, yeah, for today, pretty much 24 degrees about the coast with some westerly winds about 15, 25 k's. And then temperatures for the rest of the week will pretty much stay around that 23 to 24 degree mark. Nighttime temperatures not too cool either at around 10 degrees. The only real change coming is at the end of the week, Saturday and Sunday, it looks like there'll be some showers along the coast due to a trough, but that's quite far out at this stage. So I wouldn't read too much into that quite yet. But yeah, from now till Friday, pretty much looks nice and sunny, to be quite honest.
4: 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Traffic.
8: Still got the one breakdown in my northbound shoulder after Stanmore Road. Yatla has been under speed at times through there. It is slow between Beedley and Logan Home at the moment, and also stop start around Sachs Creek. No reports of any crashes or breakdowns, just general peak conditions. The M1 southbound is busy between Cooma, Helens Vale and Gabe, and it is starting to thin out. Busy southbound through Wrongory and Carrara, and also heavy on Bermuda Street both ways through Clear Island Waters, and also delays on Gooding Drive westbound through Merrimack. Getting onto the M1 has been stop start on the Gold Coast Highway, busy around Broadbeach and Surfers Paradise. Looking good on Smith Street, just under speed around Kambari Avenue and Southport. And Brisbane Road has been heavy inbound between Discovery Drive and Helensvale, right through to Arundel Drive and Pine Ridge Road, getting into bigger waters. I'm Brad from ATM. More details before 9 on 91.7 ABC Gold Coast.
5: Thank you very much, Brad. What do you shop around for? In a moment, we're going to talk about car insurance premiums. Do you set aside some time to compare the offers that are around, especially when your annual fees are due, depending on how you pay? Would love to know, but not just car insurance. It might be house insurance, might be health insurance. Do you take the time? Have you saved the money? Would love to know. How do you haggle? How do you get what you want? You can text me on 0487 993 222.
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5: Did you know that Garagamba, one of the largest urban floodplains in Australia, it stretches nearly 2,000 kilometres from Narang to Mudrabar, and it acts as a basin for floodwaters for nearby suburbs. So why is developing on floodplains the focus of a Gold Coast Planning Committee today? With you, Planning Chair, Deputy Mayor Mark Hamill. Councillor, good morning.
9: Nicole, good morning to you. Good morning, listeners.
5: What loophole when it comes to development and floodplains is Council planning to fix?
9: So, Nicole, as you mentioned, this floodplain is really critical to the Gold Coast, and it's a massive inland floodplain. It's one that for the best part of a decade, there's been this temporary local planning instrument in place to protect, acknowledging that we weren't prepared with the right modelling and assessment benchmarks yet to allow assessment of development through this area. So that the temporary local planning instrument that is being renewed today for another 2 years, if supported by committee and council, will just stop certain development from happening in that floodplain, including podium development, and really restricts any kind of development occurring in the area that could cause any kind of hydraulic issues.
5: So this is not about saying floodplains, no development. It's just certain type of developments like podium. What exactly is that?
9: Yeah, Nicole, that's exactly right. So it's not a prohibition of development in the area. Obviously, we're the Gold Coast. The vast majority of our city is built on floodplain areas that have been reshaped through earthworks over time and engineering. The podium developments look like an engineered podium. So, you know, big concrete piers with an elevated concrete platform leaves a big void underneath the floodwaters. While that is an engineering solution, there was concerns when this TLPI was first put in place that that's not necessarily the kind of development we were looking for in the area. Doesn't look particularly good. And there was also a lack of understanding of ongoing hydraulics through that. So the TLPI stopped podium development. It really restricted any development at all in the area until we have the chance, which will come after the new planning scheme, to do some new hydraulic modelling and possibly look at an amendment to what will be the new planning scheme to introduce new assessment benchmarks for this area.
5: We are experiencing a housing crisis. So is the option of just not developing at all on floodplains not an option?
9: Yeah, Nicole, it really isn't. You know, as I've said, the vast majority of the Gold Coast is built on what was floodplains at one stage. So we've well and truly proven in the city that it's possible.

0: that with smart engineering and smarter engineering coming through all the time around hydraulics and stormwater, that you can successfully develop areas that have got hydraulics. This particular floodplain is very large. It's very critical, and making sure that we understand any possible impacts from development would be really important. Hydraulic modelling and the computer modelling that comes behind it has come a long way in the last decade since this TLPI was first introduced. So the chance to do some new modelling that's very, very specific to this catchment, understanding any upstream impacts and downstream impacts, and then setting some assessment benchmarks to make sure that if someone wants to put forward a development proposal in this area, that it can be assessed, and that if supported with the right engineering outcomes, can be approved. But if it doesn't meet the hydraulic requirements, that we can appropriately say no to it.
1: Deputy Mayor, Planning Chair Mark Hamill, ahead of a planning committee meeting which gets underway in 20 minutes. How far has hydraulic tech come in the past decade? Can you give us some examples of what we could possibly see in floodplains?
0: Nicole, hydraulics and hydraulic modelling with the advancements in computer and the amount of inputs that are available has come a long way in the last decade, but an incredibly long way in the last 15, 20 years. The most recent flood modelling that the city's had done for each of its five main catchments, talking with hydraulic engineers, it's by far the most advanced and detailed hydraulic modelling ever undertaken in the city. A lot of that's driven by a lot of new data being available. So you've got the Bureau of Meteorology has got a lot more indicators and rivers and rain catchments around the place, a better understanding of king tides and astronomical events. We're also starting to see modelling include future assumptions for sea level rises due to global warming. So all of those inputs, much better computer modelling, a lot more data being fed in that gives us much more accurate flood models. Like I said, it doesn't stop development from happening. It just means that we can more appropriately understand the impacts of those developments and make sure that we're not creating any unintended flooding consequences for anybody else.
1: So buildings on stilts?
0: Listen, that's definitely an option. That's the podiums we were talking about, is stilts. You might see some development includes an element of that. You know, using a void underneath to balance out hydraulics is a fairly common thing that occurs already. It's just how it's treated and understanding it. It might be cut and fill. So if I think of the breakwater development out at Robina, obviously that is in this particular floodplain. They've been able to prove through hydraulics that they can do an earthworks plan that means we can maintain all of the flood balance and can keep the dwellings above flood levels. It's come a long way, but it still requires, and rightly so, a lot of modelling, a lot of peer review, a lot of testing. Not just for dwelling supply, but for infrastructure as well.
1: I was about to say, you've got to get access for cars, and so that means everything's got to be elevated so as not to have any block work done that's going to stop floodwaters from draining away.
0: Not just in new areas, Nicole, but old areas as well. So obviously we've got some older parts of the city that were built on canals. Understanding in 10, 20, 30, 50 years' time with hydraulics changing, with global warming changing and sea levels increasing, which is all proving to be there in our assumptions, of what impacts on infrastructure in those areas in the future. Are there roads that at the moment might be shut off for a couple of hours, would be shut off for longer in the future? Are there sewer pump stations that we need to lift because in the future they'd be in floodwaters? It's really important work that isn't just about development today, but about planning for infrastructure in 50 years' time plus.
1: I can't let you go without asking about Cow Corner. What's the future there in relation to the temporary local planning instrument and how any development would look in that area near the Gooding Drive roundabout?
0: So, Nicole, it's a brilliant example and a very relevant one that I think a lot of Gold Coasters would understand, that we've recently seen an announcement from that owner of a new proposal for Cow Corner, or for the corner of Clear Island Waters. They're proposing a cut and fill option, so no podiums and no stilts, that they would do earthworks and create flood-free areas and have quite large bodies of water to balance out the hydraulics. So similar to the breakwater proposal. It has a lot of work to go on assessing that one. Hydraulics will absolutely be one of the biggest things. I would rightly expect that we would be getting a lot of external hydraulic advice on assessing that one, and we'll see if that stacks up in terms of not just hydraulics on that site, but the impacts of that site for the overall flood catchment area.
1: Mark Hamill, thanks for your time. I know you've got to rush off to the planning committee meeting. Appreciate it.
0: Have a great day, Nicole.
1: It is 16 to 9. I'm just taking a look at some of the discussions that are going to take place in that meeting in relation to the temporary local planning instrument. I know that the council would like to

0: see the state to roll that over. They don't think at the moment it's fit for purpose. So plenty to be discussed. I look forward to hearing what comes out of it, and tune in to Burn on Drive from 3 this afternoon.
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0: On the text line, Andrew, hello. Regarding insurance, I reckon if you haven't made a claim during the insurance period, you should get a refund of the goods and services tax, because if they haven't paid you for an insurance claim, they haven't provided a service. 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I look forward to hearing what comes out of it, and tune in to Burn on Drive from 3 this afternoon.
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0: On the text line, Andrew, hello. Regarding insurance, I reckon if you haven't made a claim during the insurance period, you should get a refund of the goods and services tax,

things that you need to know, practical advice as to how to get back some of that consumer power and try and get the best deal for you to get your car covered. Also, Captain Bobby K, thank you so much. He's just sent through a beautiful video. He says, I took this at Labrador, of dolphins. He says, Gold Coast, it's the type of thing you can use on your website. Really appreciate that. Thank you very much, Captain Bobby K, for making us part of your morning.

0: That's Queen, and You're My Best Friend on 91.7 ABC Gold Coast. If you thought your car insurance was getting more expensive, you're not alone. Corporate regulator ASIC has put some car insurance companies on notice for failing to explain why costs are rising. The corporate watchdog investigated eight major brands: AAMI, Suncorp Insurance, Allianz, Territory Insurance Office, NRMA, RACV, and RACQ Insurance, and UE. It says comprehensive car insurance premiums rose 8% in 2024-25. While the insurance sector says there's valid reasons for the trend, ASIC Commissioner Alan Kirkland has told ABC News Breakfast that consumers need to push back.
1: The key thing we've found is despite the significant increases in insurance, so to give you an example, car insurance premiums went up 8% in the 2024-25 financial year. So that's a big increase. But despite those increases, people are not being told what the reasons are. So what I would actually say we found is that people are being kept in the dark. And one of the key problems with that is it doesn't give people the information they need to work out whether they could make changes to bring down their premiums. And it doesn't give them the information they need to decide whether they want to push back or indeed shop around and try and find a better deal.
2: So how do car insurance companies get away with doing this?
1: Well, at the moment, they seem to be relying on consumers really, being in the dark and not knowing what their rights are. So insurers are able to set whatever prices that they determine.

0: as long as they're not misleading their customers. But we think they should do more than that. They should be explaining the key factors that go into a premium, and particularly where there's a premium increase. And when they're not doing that, what we're seeing is lots of consumers not feeling like that they've got any ability to push back or to shop around. That means that some people are paying more than what they need to, even with their existing insurer. And it's reducing the competitive pressure on the market overall. So that's bad for all consumers.
1: We have seen an enormous increase over the past few years. So from 2019 to 2024, premiums went up by well over 40%. How can car insurers justify this massive increase and continuing to put premiums up above inflation?
0: Well, that's a very good question, and it's a question that we're putting to them. They need to be justifying this to their customers. Just to give you a sense of some of the ways in which that could really have an impact, if they explain more about the factors that they're putting into their premium calculation, that can give you an idea of changes you might be able to make. So maybe you can reduce your excess, maybe you can make changes to your cover that might bring down the premium. But if they're not explaining what the key drivers are of that premium or how the excess or level of cover feeds into the premium, it's hard for you to know that.
2: That's interesting. ASIC Commissioner Alan Kirkland speaking to ABC News Breakfast earlier this morning. So let's bring you into the light. Let's arm you with some consumer power from Canstar, which is a consumer product comparison platform. Sally Tindall. Good morning, Sally.
3: Good morning, Nicole. How are you?
2: I'm very well. Of course, there are premiums, new premiums, and the existing premiums. You've been watching both very closely. What can you tell us?
3: Yeah, it's interesting to see what we can see from our Canstar database, and we look at new customer premiums, is that in the last 12 months of our research, car insurance premiums, I think that goes through to May of this year, car insurance premiums have risen yet again by 5% on average, but it really does vary on where you live, how old you are, what gender you are in some cases. And so it's interesting to see, for example, in Queensland, we can see from our research, new customer premiums have gone up 3%, but go to Tasmania and you can see new customer premiums have gone up 7%, a big difference. Or looking at those age categories, 50-year-olds and over actually saw the biggest increase in our data collection over the last 12 months of 10%, which is significant. So it really highlights just how varying car insurance premiums can be, particularly when you start drilling down to location and driver type.
2: Yeah, which I think, well, and correct me if I'm wrong, with so much range, there's room to wriggle, right?
3: Oh, absolutely. And I think that's important, isn't it? Yeah, it's so big and so important for people to know that shopping around really can make a big difference when it comes to your car insurance. So for starters, thinking about, looking at your car insurance, auto renew. What a great function for making sure you have continuous cover. What a terrible function for, pushing you to stop and reflect on the cost of your car insurance and making sure that it's competitive. You want to be using that annual reminder as this perfect opportunity to stop and reassess, do a quick comparison with a couple of insurers, see if you can find a better deal elsewhere, or even just picking up the phone to your current provider and negotiating. I don't think people know that they can do that. I think people know that you can do it with mortgages, for example, but not on something that's lower cost, but often also really important and a big financial burden such as car insurance.
2: And the other thing too, your premiums can stay the same, but your excess goes up. So how important is it to read that fine print?
3: Yeah, absolutely. So go through your entire policy quote in detail. Read every bit of information. Understand what that excess might be. It can potentially change year on year. When you get your renewal notice, have a look at that excess. Have a look at obviously how much it's going to cost, but looking at what you're going to get for that money. So excess, important. See if it's changed. See if you're happy accepting that level of risk, because if you have a higher excess, it tends to mean that your premium costs less. But if you have an accident, you have to pay that excess. So for some people, it will come down to their risk appetite, that excess. But then go even further. And I'm making this sound like a really laborious exercise, but it doesn't have to be. Just have a look under the hood of your car insurance policy to understand how much you're covered for, what exactly you're covered for, third party, comprehensive, all of those important things.
2: Yeah, and if there is a difference, if you are paying monthly, how much would you save? If, and not everybody can do this, but if you did pay it in one go, you know, how much of a discount? I'd imagine there would be discounts in there as well, which would be asking. And also loyalty. I know you don't think big companies care, but you'd be. I've done it a few times where I've just gone, well, hang on a moment. I've been with you guys for, blah, blah, blah. You know, surely you can do something for me. And they go, oh, well, let's just have a look at your policy. You know, and you never know. You're absolutely right. You've got to ask the question. But having said that, Sally, there are people listening who go, oh, it's just not in. I'm not wired that way. I'm a little bit shy. I don't like confrontation. Have you got any advice on that front? Some basic sentences and questions that you could arm some of my listeners with so that you can help them on that road?
3: Yeah, absolutely. Well, I would say email. Try an email, because a lot of people don't want to have that conversation. They don't want to speak, even if it's over the phone, and ask for something and then get told no. A lot of people don't like the answer no. But ultimately, if that's the worst that can happen, a small no, it is easy to wear, because hopefully that gives you kind of the motivation to then go out and chop around and potentially switch to something more competitive. But if you don't want to have that conversation over the phone, do it in an email, see what comes back. Particularly if you're thinking about switching, go and give your insurer the right of reply, because you might want to stick with that insurer because, you know, you like their process and the claims process or whatever the case may be. It might be a matter of just presenting yourself as a flight risk to that company and saying, hey, I'm about to switch to X competitor. What can you do for me? Because this is the quote they're giving me. And you might be pleasantly surprised.
2: Yeah, take the time. Absolutely. And it does get tricky if you are paying month by month, but still, definitely if you notice it starting to creep up, take that effort. It's been really lovely talking to you, Sally Tindall from Canstar.
3: Thanks for having me, Nicole.
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2: And a traffic update with G at Currumbin. We will check in with Brab just in case. This hasn't crossed his radar, G. Thank you very much. Check maps before travel, says G. M1 southbound Stuart Road, big traffic delays. It's saying over 2 hours to get to Coogeon, just south of Stuart Road, turn off. So maybe there's been a prang. We will certainly alert Brad to that. Thank you very much. M1 southbound Stuart Road, traffic delay is saying it's over 2 hours to get to Coogeon, so that's just south of Stuart Road turnoff. So just check those traffic maps before you hit the road. Let's check your road.
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7: Still got that one breakdown on the M1 northbound waiting to be towed in the shoulder after Stanmore Road at Yatala. No delays there. Still busy around Beenleigh and Logan Home, but that traffic is starting to thin out. No crashes or breakdowns in that stretch. It's still busy around Sykes Creek. Southbound is thinning out between Coomera, Helensvale and Gaben. Looking good around Barongaree and Mudrabar. And also a little bit stop-start around Broadbeach on the Gold Coast Highway and also around Surfers Paradise. Easing on Bermuda Street through Varsity Lakes and looking much better through Clear Island Waters. And the other busy spot is Brisbane Road. Really heavy inbound approaching Arundel Drive through Arundel and Pine Ridge Road. I'm back from ATN. That's latest traffic, 91.7 ABC Gold Coast.
2: Now that the final stage of light rail is up and running, if you live in that 400 metre zone around the track, are probably thinking to yourself, when is that 3 hour street parking going to come in? And does that mean I've got to get my visitor parking sorted? Well, don't worry. I've got an update for you on that after 9 this morning. Also, some delays and road closures around Surfers Paradise because of this weekend's air show. We'll keep you posted. Before we get to the news, and we've only got 60 seconds, Sue from Burleigh Heads, good morning.
8: Oh, hi, Nicole. Look, I'll be really quick. Just about the building on floodplain, when the heavy rail was built through to Robina, my children were at All Saints Anglican School, and my daughter, I remember, was in about grade 3. We had a major rain event, and what they basically did was build the railway line along a wall. Like, in effect, they built a dike along the floodplain with the train on top, But when it flooded, the water banked up

0: So my kids were allowed to take their swimmers to school to go for a swim on the school oval because they didn't put drainage pipes under the railway line.
1: Wow, that's a throwback, Sue. Let's hope that that
0: So
1: doesn't happen again.
0: they had to then come along and put massive concrete pipes

0: a top of 24. The Sunshine Coast, also a sunny day and 23 degrees. ABC News.
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2: Could be an issue to do with the Tugun Tunnel this morning. This is on the back of G from Currumbin texting in to go, uh-oh, issues. M1 Southport, Stuart Road, big traffic delays. Brad is just in the throes of just getting to the bottom of it. But if you can offer up any more info and it is legal to talk to me whether or not you've got hands-free in your car, please text me on 0487 993 222 or you can phone. 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

All right, ABC Gold Coast Mornings family, we're doing it. We're taking our consumer power back. Oh, nothing makes me happier than when I put down that phone and I go, I've haggled myself a good deal. This is on the back of car insurance premiums creeping up and now in the spotlight for ASIC's just going, yep, you're on notice. You need to tell us why this is going on. Todd on the text line. Hey guys, Todd from Mermaid. We have four vehicles in our family. I just received the renewals from an insurance company I've been with for a few years. It had jumped 40% per vehicle. I just managed to reinsure with another competitor and saved over $100 per month per vehicle. Loyalty does not count with insurance companies. Yeah, Todd, the case in point. Thank you. Good to you. Oh, so good, Todd. I love reading those stories. Do you have a similar tale? We're trying to encourage perhaps those amongst us who just, you know, ticks over. Maybe the money comes out every month for car insurance premiums. We don't pay too much attention, but we should, because there is a creep and we need to start asking why. And when you do ask your insurance company that for your car and you say, hey, why has this gone up? And they give you an excuse. Then you go, well, then how can I save some money or I'm out of here? Let us know how you've haggled. I'd love to know about your wins. You can text me about that as well. 0487 993 222.

0: Show is back. Some delays, road closures around Surfers Paradise that you should be aware of. We'll cover off on that when we catch up with Chloe in the know. New details too about the 1996 killing of Tupac. It could be revealed in a murder trial set to begin in Las Vegas today. More info on that soon. Your Smoko theme today, Sons and Daughters Day. Yeah, it's Sons and Daughters Day today. And today we're going to celebrate the joys of being a parent or a grandparent, spending time with your kids, whether they're grown up or not. So, children is your theme today.
1: I know we've come a long way. We're changing day to day. But tell me, where do the children play?
0: Maybe some Cat Stevens might be in your suggestion box. And if you tolerate this, then your children will be next. Manic Street Preachers, maybe Kim Wilde, Kids in America. Oh, there are so many kids' children's songs. Good luck. 0487 993 222 is the number. First name, suburb, and your song choice with the theme of children. Which Olympic event is the Gold Coast considered to be HQ for, and what facilities are about to be launched? You'll find out next.
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3: 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He goes, I want an ocean pool at Canungra.
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0: Are you a budding athlete living on the Gold Coast? We are a breeding ground for good athletes, especially triathletes, and it's about to get even better. As a new high-performance hub is about to be launched today at the Miami Aquatic Centre, and right now, Commonwealth Games athlete and Olympian Matt Hauser. Hello, Matt.
5: G'day, how are you?
0: Yeah, good, thank you. Tell me about these training facilities.
5: Yeah, so it's basically based out of the Miami Aquatic Centre, a pool that's been used by many triathletes over a long period of time now. And I chose the Gold Coast as my hub for performance 10 years ago, and I've since become junior world champion and you know elite world champion last year. So it's great to have an official home base for triathlon on the Gold Coast now.
0: So what is it about the coast? What is it that we offer that has helped your career that will make a difference for our triathletes?
5: Well, I'm from Hervey Bay, so there's a little bit more going on up down here than Hervey Bay. But for sure, I mean, we've got the beaches, we've got the hills of the hinterland. We've got a plethora of pools, a 50-metre pool every 5, 10K on the Gold Coast here. So, yeah, it's just so many great options running along the foreshore as well on the Esplanade. And, yeah, so many triathletes call this place their home and their training ground. So it's nice to get an official base here and you know, have the support of Tom Tate and the council and, make it more official heading into the Brisbane 2032 Games.
0: Yeah, and how attractive are we as a dedication? I mean, you made the move. What are you hearing as far as, up-and-coming athletes who are thinking, where can I go to get the most out of where I'm at and to be just like you, Matt?
5: Well, it's got a rich history of triathletes in the Gold Coast, like Miles Stewart, dating back to Emma Moffat, who was a bronze medalist in the Beijing Games, and obviously Emma Snowsill as well, and a number of other athletes. So it's got a rich history in the area of producing great triathletes, and I think it's also just a great lifestyle piece. Like the weather's also really good all year round, other than a few summer storms, but at least it's warm. Warm weather most of the year, so it's really attractive, I think, to have good consistent training all year round and good lifestyle as well.
0: Being a shorter course expert, where do you think the future of the sport lies in terms of the distances?
5: Well, the pinnacle of our sport is the Olympic distance, and the way we've kind of seen age groupers and the general public, go towards the longer stuff and the Ironman and stuff like that. But I think the prestige of the sport still lies in the Olympic Games. And that was my dream growing up, to become an Olympic athlete. And to have that opportunity with a shorter course, hour to 2 hour races, is really amazing. And then with the introduction of the mixed team relay as well, at the Tokyo Olympics, it was really cool to get another medal chance, at the Games. And sure, with the, with the number of athletes coming through the pathways now, by Brisbane 2032, we're really aiming up for a couple medals for sure.
0: Okay, dumb question. I'm just going to ask, where is the triathlon going to be held for the 2032 Games?
5: It's still up for debate. I think there was a bit of an arm wrestle between the Sunny Coast and the Gold Coast, but I believe that it's looking like the Gold Coast at the moment. Unfortunately, we probably can't find a place in the brown snake to swim in, along with all the bull sharks. So I think we'll find a place for it down the Gold Coast somewhere, but that's still up for debate. There's rumours of Burley, rumours of Talabudra, rumours of surfers. So we'll find somewhere around there to get the Games rolling.
0: Okay. So do you reckon athletes who've transitioned to long course, do you think they'll come back to the short course for the Olympics?
5: Potentially, it's an attractive thing to have a home Olympics, obviously in the coming years, and that's certainly what's motivating me. I'm at the peak of my powers at the moment at 28, and I'll be 34, probably getting towards the back end of my career then, but hopefully looking to stick it out and, hopefully make those Games, because, lifelong dream, not only being in the Olympic Games, but being on home soil would be absolutely amazing.
0: Yeah, we've had incidents with triathletes and cars during training. What are your thoughts on cyclist safety, particularly when training for big events?
5: I think it's just a matter of mutual respect. Obviously there are some cyclists out there that do, give us a bit of a bad rap and perhaps don't stick to the road rules, and equally drivers, maybe having a little less patience out there on the roads, commuting to work and whatnot. So I think it's just a matter of having mutual respect and respecting the road users and knowing that we all have a place on the road if we all respect each other.
0: Yeah, fair to say you've got some unfinished business at the upcoming Olympics.
5: For sure, yeah. Definitely aiming up for a medal. It would be amazing. It would be a dream come true. I was seventh in Paris and just short of the podium. So I think I'm at a stage now where I've garnered enough experience and I've been there enough times, and

0: and won enough races to aim up for a medal. So yeah, I'll be definitely looking to that. You know, come LA in 2 years' time.
1: Yeah, and then yeah, exactly. Look, wish you the very best. Thank you so much because obviously the facilities are being launched in about 10 minutes. So yes. Thank you for squeezing us in. We really appreciate that.
0: Too easy. Enjoy your Tuesday.
1: Yeah, thank you. Commonwealth Games athlete, Olympian Matt Hauser there. It is 16 minutes past nine and, yeah, getting some interesting comments in relation to insurance. Would love to know this morning, do you shop around? Have you done it recently? Are you considering doing it now that a spotlight has been cast on car insurance premiums and the creep in the last 12 months? In fact, we just had a wonderful text before from someone who has got four cars in the family. They've saved $100 on each car by basically saying to their insurer, "No, I'm out of here. Not good enough." On the subject of traffic, good morning. I just got stuck on the M1. It was a standstill from the Tugun Tunnel. They're now slowly letting cars through. One lane's blocked to the tunnel. No car accident. More likely an overhead truck. Well, signal problem. There's a big truck stopped on the side before the tunnel. All right. Thank you. No name to that text, but thank you for taking the time. Appreciate that. Children, kids, that is your Smoko theme for today. Pink Floyd, Another Brick in the Wall from Camilla. I know Tommy played that on Brekkie a little while ago, but it was early, so maybe we can squeeze that one in. Good morning, Nick. What about No Time for Games by Midnight Oil? Thank you, Anthony. I love the fact you're thinking outside the box. I just went for Kids in America, but I'm sure you could come up with your own. Plenty of time to do so. 0487 993 222. I'll repeat that. 0487 993 222.

0: Supersang, Kids in America, as a suggestion. You've got easily 45 minutes to have a good think about kids, children, as your suggestion for Smoko. And one of your suggestions will be played in full at 10:05.
1: Who will win the AI race? Has gambling become our national sport?
2: Questions. They've never been more important. So the one thing we'll never question is our duty to keep asking. ABC News, keep asking.

0: That's the Black Sorrows and Dear Children. Come on, morning smoko suggesters. You can do this. I love your suggestions, especially the ones that are a little bit left of centre. So if you've got a song that you want to hear in full, inspired by our theme today of children, it's Sons and Daughters Day today, please text through 0487 993 222. Also very soon, with the final stage of light rail running, you may be thinking, when is that 3-hour street parking zone coming into effect, which will impact me and my household, and that'll mean we'll have to pay for a visitor permit? Yes, I have an update on what's happening on that front, and I'll share that with you very soon. But right now, it is time to throw off your shoes if you're at home. Feel the carpet under your feet. Get comfortable because it's time for In the Know with Clock.
1: I like that provokes what you think
0: every
1: would
0: time.
1: Happen.
0: That's exactly.
1: People hear my voice and just want to kick their shoes off. Just and relax.
0: Just get like a little dressing. Do you know when you go home, what's the first thing you do that makes you feel relaxed when you get home?
1: Yesterday I got home, put my pajamas on straight away, my dressing gown, and I lay on the couch.
0: I love that.
1: Put on TV.
0: Yep, I'm the same.
1: Very relaxing.
0: I actually do something very similar. I strip off
1: to a point. Even though it's like 2:30 in the afternoon.
0: Yeah, you know. I just put a dress, because it was cool. So put your dressing gown on. Sometimes I put my slippers on.
1: Yeah.
0: And then I just go.
1: It's never a bad time.
0: No. And then I go, now I'm officially home. I've unplugged from my day.
1: It's when you've got to go outside in the daylight in your slippers and your robe at 2:30 in the afternoon. The neighbours go, what's going on
0: here?
1: Yeah,
0: absolutely. Or you're at the shops in your slippers and you get sprung thinking, no one's going to see me. Oh, everybody's out and about apparently. So no matter what you're wearing, it doesn't matter to fill out, of course, your census.
2: I'm counting the beat.
1: We're counting the people in our household tonight. Census night. 66 question survey. We do it every 5 years. It's compulsory. One person per household to complete.
0: Did you do it for yours?
1: I did it already. I did it online, which was very, very simple. Even if you've lost the letter that came in the post with your number on it, you can go online, abs.gov.au/census. And they will text you a new number and everything, even like once you put your address in.
0: Oh, that's good.
1: Because I lost my letter, of course. I was like, I don't know where my letter is.
0: It's just sitting on the bench.
1: That's somewhere.
0: Emma and I were thinking to it. We both said, is your letter still sitting on the bench unopened? Yep, mine too. Yep, okay. So that's good to know.
1: Yeah, Emily Walter is the National Census spokesperson, and she spoke to the ABC about the importance

0: importance of the census and if our information will be safe.
1: Things like healthcare facilities or schools or aged care, public transport, supermarkets, all the things that we are informed by knowing who we are and where we are. And so the census provides that at a national level, but also at small area levels, which is a really unique feature of it, an incredibly important and valuable planning tool, really. If you enjoy those things, having your bins collected and your water flowing and your sewerage dealt with and all of those things, it's because we know how communities might be growing or contracting, or there might be local communities where there's lots of younger people coming in or new babies, and it's important to know that so that you can plan for the childcare or the education that's needed.
2: Let's look at security now. Back in 2016, the system crashed on census night, partly because there was a malicious outage when fake internet traffic from multiple compromised devices flooded the system. This time round, can we be sure in this AI day and age that our sensitive information is going to be secure?
1: In 2016, we learned a lot from there. I think that's the main point to make. The environment is changing all the time. You know, you mentioned AI. This landscape that we're in is a constantly evolving space, and so we are constantly monitoring and adapting and strengthening our systems. We're very confident that our systems are very strong and will protect people's information.
0: Emily Walter there, the National Census spokesperson. Now, there are some serious fines, Nick, if you don't complete your census. Failure to complete is an offence under the Census and Statistics Act, and you can be prosecuted and fined up to $364 per day that you don't complete it. Knowingly providing false or misleading information is also an offence and can result in a fine of up to $3,640. So everyone in Australia, everyone across the Gold Coast on census night must be included on a census form.
3: I wonder how many, yes, I'm looking at you, dear listener, how many of you have already done your census? Because you've done yours.
0: I did, yeah.
3: My other half did ours. Worries me greatly.
0: Is he the form person? Is he the one that does all the forms? Because I'm the one that does all the forms in our house.
3: Yeah.
0: It's quite annoying.
3: Yeah, he is actually. Well, do you know why? No, I'm not going to bother
0: explaining. He's better
3: at
0: doing it.
3: Yeah, pretty much. Also, speaking on census, a little later in the show, we're going to talk about the two new questions that are being asked. One is to do with gender and the other is to do with sexual orientation and why the LGBTQ plus community this has been a long time coming for them and why it's so important for them. So we'll get into that and what it means for the Gold Coast as well.
0: It's going to be a lot of that sound happening towards the end of this week.
3: Have you ever been on a jet? Like one? Like,
0: no.
3: Because, you know, but
0: not
3: because,
0: like, I've been on a private jet, yeah, but not like a fast jet, like a roulette or something.
3: Well, I'm very happy you've been on a private jet. No, I mean, sometimes because you and I both have worked in commercial radio and they do weird things sometimes, and sometimes they say, oh, well, just come on and you can get in the back of a jet and experience it. And I just wondered if you'd ever done
0: that,
3: because I've never
0: done
3: it. Even if I was asked, I'd say
0: no,
3: because I'd throw up.
0: I'm so afraid of heights. I don't think I would enjoy it at all. But I do enjoy watching jets. The air show returns this weekend and motorists are being warned to brace for delays in and around Surfers Paradise. This year's build is more than 1 kilometre along the Esplanade, so it's a bit bigger than last time. Changed traffic conditions over the 3 days would be in place across Surfers Paradise, particularly around beachside precincts and key access routes. Minor traffic changes, including lane closures, may occur in the lead-up. The most significant impacts are expected between 2 p.m. and 5 p.m. on Friday, Saturday and Sunday. And that's according to the Pacific Air Show's website. It said traffic impacts were expected to be significantly reduced compared with previous years, though, and that is due to the permanent closure of the Esplanade between Hanlon Street and the Seoul roundabout. However, temporary road closures will include, as I said, the Esplanade, Elkhorn Avenue, Orchid Avenue, Hanlon Street, Trickett Street, Laycock Street, Surfers Paradise Boulevard, Beach Road and Cavill Ave. So
3: take the tram.
0: Take the tram. Yeah.
3: 50 cent fares. You don't have to worry about the traffic.

0: freaking surfers.
1: That's right.
0: Yeah, it's gonna be huge.
1: Tupac Shakur, one of the most influential rappers of all time. New details about the 1996 killing of Tupac could be revealed in a murder trial, which is said to begin in Las Vegas today. Dwayne Keffi D. Davis, who police accuse of orchestrating the rap icon's murder, has pleaded not guilty. The case is one of hip-hop's most enduring mysteries, and Davis is the only person to have faced charges over Shakur's death. At the time, he was the leader of the Southside Compton Crips. Family members of the famed rapper were among supporters who gathered outside a Las Vegas courthouse for the beginning of jury selection. And the trial, scheduled to last about a month, will bring to a head one of the biggest stories in the hip-hop world that gripped the public for decades. Shakur was shot in Las Vegas on September 7th, 1996. He was in a black BMW with music mogul Marion Shug Knight on their way to Club 662, where Shakur was scheduled to perform when a white Cadillac pulled up beside them. Gunfire erupted. Shakur, who was in the passenger seat, was shot multiple times, and he died 6 days later, while Knight actually survived. Now, the case went cold until recent years, when public statements and a tell-all memoir from Davis in 2019 revived it. He was arrested in 2023. Prosecutors are not arguing that Davis is the one who pulled the trigger that night, and that the trial likely won't confirm who fired at Shakur. Instead, they plan to show that Davis made the calls that led to Shakur's death and provided the gun used to shoot him.
0: So yeah. Even if you're not into Tupac, it's this, the historic nature of this is really interesting. What police work that would have gone, and why they've dug it up now.
1: I've watched so many documentaries on this. Big fan. Orlando baby Lane Anderson, Davis's nephew, has long been considered the suspect who pulled the trigger, but charges actually were never brought against him. He died 2 years after Shakur's death in what they're saying is an unrelated gang shootout in Compton. Shug Knight has reportedly actually refused to testify, even though he is the only living eyewitness to this drive-by assassination. He's actually serving a 28-year prison sentence currently for a fatal hit and run. And he was the one that was in the driver's seat when Shakur was shot. He explained why he refused to testify, saying because if you shoot a person in the head, they die once. He has reportedly been quoted as saying, if you get on the stand and you snitch on that person, they die a million times. He said, I'm not going to be responsible for sending another man to prison for the rest of his life. If God's forgiving, who am I to think I'm bigger than God and don't forgive? So anyway, Tupac was about love after all, according to my favourite song of his.

0: No, I never really got into Toupac, but I actually don't mind that.
1: That's a good song.
0: Yeah, it's a good song.
1: My favourite.
0: Hmm. I don't mind this.
1: Go.
0: I thought the World Cup was over.
1: From scoring a goal to falling into a hole.
0: What?
1: Centre back for a Brazilian soccer or football club, Zazi Maranhão, was so excited when he found the back of the net that after taking, he actually took the ball, put it under his shirt to celebrate an upcoming birth in the celebration, and then he leapt over the advertising boards to celebrate with the fans. What he didn't realise, however, was that he was jumping straight into a hole, Nicole, into the tunnel housing the stairs to the locker rooms under the field, disappearing from view. The footage is quite funny to watch, but, you know, obviously he hurt himself after a few seconds of shock from supporters and his teammates. JC re-emerged with a stumble, kept celebrating what he thought was his second goal of the season, because as a centre-back, they don't tend to score a lot of goals. Unfortunately, though, the goal ended up being ruled offside after a video assistant referee.

0: intervened, and he ended up having to come off later on in that game because he obviously had hurt himself jumping.
1: Falling down a hole.
0: From a goal to a hole.
1: How big was the hole? Do we know?
0: Well, from the footage, pretty big. I mean, there were stairs going down into the... He literally just like jumped over and then disappeared into the hole.
1: That's terrible.
0: And then his goal was ruled offside. The poor bloke.
1: He did not have a good moment.
0: Not a good day.
1: We're talking about the wrong thing. But anyway, as long as he's okay, that's the main thing. And we're getting some really, really lovely texts in on children, child. You can interpret that
0: kids.
1: As you please. Kids. This one, this is a beautiful track. Jane, thank you for texting it through. Father.

0: Jane, what a song. Thank you very much. That's, yeah, John Mayer. Also, and I love the story behind this, Angela's texted and he says, good morning. Her kids, who are now 42 and 39, just so you know, it's a while ago, they'd arrive at primary school, okay, to the sounds of Chariots of Fire or this song. Being played over the PA system.
1: Stop it.
0: True.
1: I love that.
0: She says, it certainly made the parents feel good anyway. Ha ha. So my vote is for another brick in the wall.
1: It's not a very big pump-up song for the teachers, though, is it?
0: It's like,
1: the beginning of school.
0: Teacher, leave our kids alone. Maybe it was a little tongue-in-cheek, but that's fantastic. I'd love to know what school, Angela. Can you divulge? It was so long ago, they won't care. Also, again, no name to this. If you put your name on a text, it's nice to give you a shout-out. Just your first name. John has. Sorry, John, I don't know where you're from, but Lord Protect My Child from Bob Dylan. Thank you very much for that suggestion. And I'm a wicked child. Yes, you are, Glenn, from Tweed. Oh, sorry. That is the name of the song from Radiohead. Thank you, Glenn. Keep the suggestions coming. You've got till 10. We'll choose one to play in full at 10:05 this morning. Next, though, an update on what is going on with parking now that the final stage of light rail is well and truly running. If you live within a 400-metre zone from the track, you are due for 3 hour street parking, which will impact your visitors who come to your place, but it's not in yet. When will it, and what does it mean for permits moving ahead? ABC Gold Coast.

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1: Things are starting to ease up now for your run on the M1. It is just a little bit busy southbound through Helensvale and through Arundel. The Coomera Connector built up southbound on the approach to Helensvale Road. Hope Island Road under speed through Hope Island and through Paradise Point. Brisbane Road busy through Arundel and through Biggera Waters. Ferry Street and Price Street slow through Narang. Gold Coast Highway busy through Southport, Surfers Paradise, Broadbeach, Miami, also through Palm Beach as well. And big delays for your run on the M1 southbound at the moment from Elanora down through to Tweed Heads West with reports of a crash through there. It's also causing delays on the Tugan Bypass and Currumbin Creek Road as well. I'm Chris Hull from ATN with the latest traffic on ABC Gold Coast.
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2: Why electric car owners should be paying a user fee to help with road maintenance. How do you feel about that? We're going to unpack that with our regular car series Under the Bonnet. But first, if you live within 400 metres of light rail stage 3, how worried are you about the impact an inbound 3-hour parking zone will have on you and your everyday? As yet, no date, but one councillor is fighting for a better deal for locals. His name, Councillor Nick Marshall, and I asked him this morning when parking changes will happen.
3: When we head to Transport Committee next week, I'll be putting a general business item in to stall or put a pause on any enactment of the parking changes. So that obviously has a flip side to it, that, you know, there will be no enforcement of parking or people parking in people's streets to catch the light rail. But equally, which is the biggest concern for me, is that no resident's going to get a parking fine for parking in their street while we still try and, I guess, work through what the best outcome is for everybody with the parking changes and the enforcement of that traffic area.
2: Remind us again about the local law change that you're hoping to activate and how long that process could take.
3: Yeah, look, a full local law change can take 12 months. People can see that on the city's website, what that process is. That has to go through community consultation and then go back to the state, and there's areas that involves. Through this process and over a long period of time, probably the last 6 months, I have been discussing this with some legal advice around other ways to achieve it. And I think there's a couple of small potential administrative changes that we could look at. I'm not certain of that. And the officers, when I put in the general business item, will be able to go away and see whether it's possible. But we do currently have what they call a special parking permit. And the parameters of the special parking permit at this stage are granted to carers. But my hope is that we can amend some wording to the special parking permit parameters as opposed to write a new parking permit rule. So that an amendment to the administrative part of that might be quicker than doing simply a local law change. Local law change will be the slowest way, but I think we still persevere with the local law change irrespective. But I think there might be a way to do it a little bit quicker. But that's what the general business item will be about, and asking staff to put together not just the best outcome for residents, but what can achieve it the quickest.
2: If you got your wish and the amendments to the special parking permit, what would that give someone?
3: So I'd be looking to have what they call a transitional parking permit, and that does exist in certain other parts of the country where when there is an introduction of a new parking change, that it's almost like a grandfather rule, the existing people who live in that area are granted a permit, a parking permit, to continue doing or parking.

0: when they moved here and when they first established living patterns here, there was no enforcement of the three-hour parking. You know, subsequently, things have changed since they live here. If they move out of the area or if they change address, then they lose that parking permit. So it stays with them for the life of where they're currently living. Should their living circumstances change or they move out of the area, then their permit doesn't travel with them or it doesn't stay with the property. It stays with them. Goal would be for people to be able to apply. So at the very least, everyone was able to get at least one parking permit for their residence, knowing that each parking permit, a resident parking permit, can have 6 number plates registered to it. So it doesn't have to be just one car, and it's up to the resident to maintain those 6 parking regos. Unlike, however, the visitor's permit, which is transferable. So, and that one you have to pay for. So I just think that by allowing everybody in the area an opportunity to get a residence car park, it will allow the vast majority of people to continue doing exactly what they're doing now.
1: And would this special parking permit be retrospective for stages 1 and 2?
0: That would have to be something that would be discussed. It would be interesting to see whether that then went back to before stages 1 and 2 parking enactment went. So you couldn't do it now. It would have to be prior to anyone who'd lived in that area prior to stage 1 and 2 being
1: long-time locals, essentially.
0: Yeah, and look, and that's where the nuance probably comes a little bit in terms of stage 1 and 2. There's some differences around those two areas in terms of there are large-scale areas to park. And it doesn't extend to as many residents as what our area does currently. And there's parts of stage 1 and 2 that already had time-restricted parking prior to the light rail arriving. So there'd be some certain little pockets, absolutely, but that could be something looked at and discussed also.
1: Nick Marshall, Gold Coast City Councillor. The visitor permits, yes, you have to pay for them. Do we know how much?
0: Look, I believe currently it's $119 a year annually, and one of the issues that understandably people have is you can't simply buy a visitor's permit if you're not eligible for a resident permit. So it's not as simple as, okay, I wasn't eligible for a resident permit, but I'll go buy a visitor's. You have to be eligible for a residence to be able to purchase a visitor's. And so that's created some concern too, where people have said to me, we're quite happy to pay. We have got no issue paying. You know, we've moved from Sydney, Melbourne, where you have to pay for a parking permit, whether you're a resident or a visitor, all year round anyway, and it's a hell of a lot more expensive than it is here. But unfortunately, with the rules the way they are, you're not eligible for visitors if you're not currently eligible for a residence.
1: Okay, talking about parking, much more discussions

0: But unfortunately, with the rules the way they are, you're not eligible for visitors if you're not currently eligible for a residence.
1: Okay, talking about parking, much more discussions to be had about how it's finally going to wash up for those living along the light rail stage 3 from Broadbeach to Burleigh. It is 17 minutes past 10.
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3: 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We're away. How good. I'm excited now.
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1: Yeah, all on board when it comes to our Smoko song suggestion. And today it's all about children. It's Sons and Daughters Day today. And Deb from Pimpama.

Oh, that's a great suggestion. Child's Play. Sherbet. Sons and daughters, children, kids. That's your theme for today. And you've got another 10 minutes to have a think about a song and text it through to me. Just your first name and suburb and song, of course, to 0487 993 222. Should electric car owners be paying a user fee for our roads to help with road maintenance? You're going to hear the argument for why next.

0: Jefferson Airplane from the album Surrealistic Pillow, one of the pioneering bands of psychedelic rock, taking you back to 1967. Only a matter of time before EV owners pay a road users tax. That's the prediction of motoring journalist Paul Gover, who is back for another edition of Under the Bonnet. And as he explained to me, it all comes down to the weight of EVs.
1: Lots and lots. Weight in EVs is something

0: been looking at for 5 years. Typically, like for like, a combustion, pure combustion car, not a hybrid, not a plug-in, a combustion car against an electric car, like for like, is between 400 and 500 kilos heavier.
1: Because of the battery?
0: Yeah. The amount of fuel you carry around. Petrol has fairly good energy density. Batteries are in a different category and for a different reason. But yeah, so having the battery in the car has made them hugely heavy, and that has implications for a whole lot of things. It has implications for road wear and tear, so the dreaded potholes. Hey, I was in Victoria last week. You think we've got it bad? You should go down there.
1: Really? Were you in the CBD area, or
0: No, I was driving around the countryside, and also, you know, I actually drove from Sydney to Melbourne, and New South Wales countryside is not good, but Victoria's just appallingly bad once you get off the main highway. There's lots of wear and tear on the road, but the other thing that people aren't thinking about, and this is actually what got me started, is crash results. So the thing about it is, crashes are all about inertia and weight and speed, basically. And so that's got all sorts of implications that we don't know about yet, because ANCAP, which wants to trumpet the fact that it's the arbiter of all things road safety, have not looked at this at all. So if you run a vehicle into a brick wall, you get one set of results. But if you go out in the real world and now you've got vehicles not running into brick walls but running into other vehicles, so the fact of the matter is a heavy vehicle running into a light vehicle is not a good scenario. And so as electric cars have got heavier, because they just have, extra 400 kilos coming in your driver's side door if you make a mistake, or running up the back of whatever, it's got a huge safety implication going forward. Now, is there anything we can do about it? Unlikely. People are more and more people are getting cars with batteries, even plug-in hybrids and hybrids, and so the weight is a problem. But everybody's focusing on, oh, they're going to destroy the roads. Well, yes, they are, because they are so much heavier. But what can we do about it? You could charge them for being on the roads. They don't pay anything for being on the road. So
1: apart from registration.
0: Yeah, but the way the world's supposed to work is user pays, right? So if you've got a garbage bin out the front of your house, you have to pay somebody to come take it away. So, and that has traditionally been collected through excise on petrol. So you put petrol in, a percentage of it goes to the government. That's supposed to be used for road maintenance. Electric vehicles don't have petrol. They don't pay excise. More and more of the people who are buying electric cars, they couldn't care. They're not worried about what you can see as the public infrastructure. They're worried about the fact that they have solar panels at home, or they can charge it overnight at home, trickle feed, lower rate. And there are energy companies that give you free times during the day, so you can charge your car in those times, but you're not paying for the fact that you're using it on the road.
1: Which brings you to the argument, should they be?
0: Absolutely, they should be. But of course, what's happened is the governments of various federal government know that if they put a road tax on cars, people will stop buying them. Government policy is we have to have more people in electric cars. Victoria tried to impose an EV tax, and it was knocked down in the federal court or the high. Anyway, it was knocked down through the legal system as being unconstitutional, but only because it was a state government doing it. So the federal government could be doing this, and they're not. And that's a huge bad black mark against the federal government, but it's because it contrasts with their own policy of trying to get people into EVs.
1: Is it only a question of time, though?
0: Yes, but the thing about it is, while ever the percentage of new remember that there are two things with the percentage of vehicles on the roads. There's how many are being sold each month, the percentage of new cars, but how many as a percentage of the whole vehicle fleet. Okay, so the vehicle fleet in Australia is 11 million or something. How many of those are electric? Tiny percentage. But the number that are coming on the road since the Strait of Hormuz thing, sales spiked last month at 20% of electric cars. Now, typically it's around 8%. So they've more than doubled. as a percentage. But, you know, we've got to look at the big picture is there are more electric cars. They're not paying to reuse the roads. We're a democracy. If I'm going to reuse the road and I've got to pay, and you want to use the road, then you should pay. And you don't get a free kick because you're doing the right thing for carbon emissions by having an electric car.
1: Okay. Yeah, that is going to be a very interesting debate when it eventually happens. Yeah. Should EV owners pay a tax that would be put toward road maintenance, given EVs are a much heavier vehicle? You may have some thoughts on that. You can text me on 0487 993 222. While you're there, children, child, it's Sons and Daughters Day today. So children and child, kids, is your theme for Smoko today. Some great suggestions.

That's such a great track, no matter how many times I've heard it. Thank you, Deb from Pimpama. She's just also texted. We're talking about EVs. I haven't seen this story, Deb. I really hope it's not fake news. But she says, did you hear in the news about a baby cow getting its hoof stuck in the tube of an EV charger? So the mum tipped the machine upside down to release her baby. I had not heard that, but I will now actively search for that story. Jenny from Broadbeach has come through with this.